0: personally ran over the cow in his car.
1: But most of his hour-long speech had the president taking swipes at members of the press, lines that largely fell flat in the room. Trump congratulating journalists who won awards for their work, including a team from the Wall Street Journal who wrote a story about his relationship with Jeffrey Epstein that prompted Trump to file a defamation lawsuit, a judge dismissing that suit, which Trump has since refiled.
2: The dinner is normally held in April, but was rescheduled after a gunman who's now facing assassination attempt charges broke through security. Dave Packer, ABC News.
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2: From the wild world of DC politics to America's culture clash, brace yourself for the reality check you've been waiting for. The one and only Mike Gallagher.
3: All right, enough is enough is enough is enough. Where's Mitch McConnell? Where's the senator from Kentucky? What in the world is going on? How much longer is America going to be kept in the dark? I understand he is a U.S. senator from Kentucky, and I get that it's really a Kentucky concern, but it's an American concern. This is a prominent member of the U.S. Senate. You can't just, do you remember when Lloyd Austin wound up getting admitted to the hospital and they didn't tell anybody? He didn't tell anybody. Nobody told anybody about it. Remember when that happened? And, you know, we understandably went nuts. We wanted it. What in the world? How can the defense secretary at the time get hospitalized without telling his boss? Well, when you think about it, a U.S. senator works for us. I know that's not how they look at it in the Senate, but it's true. I don't want to be mean-spirited. This is an elderly man. I am mindful of our mortality. Look, I was reminded of it with my podcast partner and dear friend Mark Davis, who announced this morning that he's been off this week. He's back today. Fresh and, what is it, bright-eyed and bushy-tailed, ready to go after undergoing an angioplasty to make sure his heart was okay. His heart is okay. I'm happy to report. I think my heart is okay, too, although I don't exactly know. I got an 84 calcium score back on my body scan, so I guess I'm all right. I don't know what that exactly means. ChatGPT tells me it's okay. You're in the 30 percentile. But we all want to be healthy. We all want to live a long and abundant and fruitful life. Somebody passed away in the condo building that I live in last night. Wonderful guy, 90 years old. I just love the fact, I really do hope that we can all say we make it to 90. I want to make it to 90. You want to make it to 90. I want Mitch McConnell to make it to 90. I want everybody to make it to 90. How about that? Forget 100. I joke about 100, but how about 90? I don't want anything bad. I don't care what we feel about the political aspects of Mitch McConnell's track record. You can call him a rhino, establishment. I don't care. It doesn't matter. He's a human being. But doggone it, he is a member of one of the most important entities in America today. I know the Democrats want to abolish the U.S. Senate, the DSA, that is. I know they want to get rid of the Electoral College and the Senate and the presidency and all that, but I don't know, I'm a little old-fashioned. I think the Senate means something. I think the Senate matters. I think the Senate is important. And I think we ought to know if an important U.S. senator is holed up in the hospital somewhere, perhaps at death's door. I don't like to say it that way. I think we should demand information. I saw a clip last night of, I think it was Mitch McConnell's top aide, refusing to answer any questions. Excuse me? You're refusing to tell America what's wrong with him? Here is U.S. Senator Rick Scott from Florida, a man who we've had on the show before, a senator I respect greatly. And he was asked by journalist Nicholas Bolasie about Mitch McConnell's condition, his status, where he is, what's going on. And I think Rick Scott had a pretty perfect answer.
4: I wanted to ask you about the situation, with McConnell. Do you think he needs to put out more information, like a video statement or something about what happened?
5: I think we'd all inform. We all hope he comes back quickly, and we all hope he's healthy. But as much I think we all, you know, everybody wants transparency.
4: What about term limits? Do you think there needs to be term limits?
5: First ad when I ran in 2018.
4: Thank you.
5: I agree.
3: He agrees with term limits, and he wants transparency. Is that asking too much? Is that asking a lot? I'm absolutely blown away by this story and how quiet we are on it. And I don't want to be quiet anymore. I don't want you to be quiet anymore. 800-655-MIKE. 800-655-6453. A texter from South Dakota here in the Relief Factor studios pointed something out that's pretty meaningful. There is not a reason in the world why a legitimate media person couldn't go and record an interview, a visit with Mitch McConnell. Not a reason in the world. And, of course, this is why we don't trust our elected officials. This is why we have deep cynicism about our institutions. This is why we don't believe the media. This is why we don't believe anything that comes out of their minds. The establishment is brutal, and Americans ought to be fed up with it. I'm fed up with it. I'm sick of it. Absolutely sick of it. Look, somebody, does anybody, none of these senators know him? You know they're all kind of keeping this quiet, right? There's no way that somebody who has served in the Senate with Mitch McConnell isn't aware of his exact condition. There is no way in all the years that he's been in public service that he doesn't have friends and people who know him well, who know exactly what's up with him. Yet how does nobody know what is exactly up with him? Nobody knows. Oh, no, no. Let me qualify that. They know. They just aren't talking. Do you roll your eyes at a conspiracy theory? Well, let me introduce you to the reason for conspiracy theories. There's a whole lot of people who think this guy is either in a coma or is already dead. There's a whole lot of people who think this guy is already gone. You saw the weird picture that looked all like, completely like a normal Norman Rockwell painting of him standing there with a flannel shirt on in a hospital room. Who's wearing a dress shirt in a hospital room? Holding a newspaper with that day's sports section on it, like a proof of life picture. Oh yeah, that looked normal.
6: In the War of 1812, our nation fought and won America's religious freedom. Today, that constitutional right is being assaulted once more from within.
7: Religious liberty and rights in general were under attack. We all of a sudden became the enemy.
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3: 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This is weird. It's been a weird week for me having people say hi to me. I don't get recognized very often anymore. Not since my Fox News Channel days, but when you get a lot of people saying hi to you these days and it's your only platform on TV is Salem News Channel, you know how much it's growing by leaps and bounds. And I always hate it when somebody says, I know you. Where do I know you from? And I'm like, yeah, I don't know. What do you want me to say? Guy said that to me yesterday. I was in a lobby of a building somewhere, and he, I know you. Why do I know your face? And I feel stupid. Well, you know, I'm on TV and radio. I'm on hundreds of radio stations, and I'm not going to say that. So then I'm stupid, and I say, oh, I don't know. Maybe you've seen me on a wanted poster somewhere. Ha ha ha! Feel like an idiot when somebody does that. it's a weird thing. But then I'm not kidding you. An hour later, I met with the. The termite guy, don't get me started. Oh, please. As if I don't have issues with my scan of my heart and my 84 calcium reading. Now I got termites in a property that I have. Oh, great. Great. Not in the condo, but in somewhere else. And I have the bad kind. The guy told me, now you want dry wood termites. That's normal in Florida. But you don't want subterranean termites. He goes up into the attic, comes back down again, and says, well, you got both. Well, of course I do. Wanted to put a giant tent over the house. I said, have you lost your mind? Why don't I just tell the whole neighborhood I'm Typhoid Mary? Wait, sure, put a tent over the house. Called Joey Hudson. He goes, they don't put tents over houses for termites. Oh, yes, they do. It's a regional thing, don't you know? Isn't that weird? Apparently, they don't do tenting for termites in South Carolina. That's unheard of. But in Florida, a pretty regular practice. And I said, what's plan B? Because we ain't going to put a sign up. Let's put a billboard up. This guy has got, you know, the bubonic plague in his house. Oh, boy. All right, text messages. 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And at least, look, God gives us tools to get better. You know the old story about the guy in the boat and the rowboat and the floods? 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Anthony in Minneapolis wrote a perfect text. Just sent me a text on the Mitch McConnell story that is perfect. He says, the people running the U.S. government see we the people as nothing more than human ATM machines. Until that changes, nothing is ever going to change. Anthony, you're so right. Do you have any idea how disrespectful it is for Mitch McConnell's office staff, the U.S. Senate, John Thune, who's his boss? Does anybody acknowledge how disrespectful it is to the American people to not know a word about Mitch McConnell? John's in Gary, Indiana. We'll start there. John, welcome. How are you?
0: Hi, good. I just think Scott Jennings could be a little more forthcoming. I believe he's one of your colleagues. And
3: he sure is.
0: I wonder if you've had any insight on talking to him.
3: Other than what Scott has said publicly, and Scott has said publicly that he had a conversation with Mitch and he sounded pretty good.
0: Yeah, but I'm very disgusted with this, too. It's ridiculous, and I'm sorry we have to put up with this. I don't know why we do.
3: And I don't either.
0: I appreciate your show. And
3: oh, thank you. No, I'm frustrated too, John. I mean, look, it's enormously frustrating, and we don't need this right now. Look, if the man is in dire straits, you got to get him replaced. Look, they got Lindsey Graham, who passed away, to have his sister fill his seat. Now she's running for the job full time. Mark Davis, speaking of Mark's return, that's news to he's really leery of it. I said, look, President Trump endorsed her. And I pointed out to Mark that Darlene Graham is already co-sponsoring the Senate version of the Save America Act. Mark stopped me dead in my tracks. He said, you know what? Yeah, so's John Cornyn. Where does that get us? That doesn't mean anything. Co-sponsoring doesn't mean you're all on board. And we don't know much about Darlene Graham. So, but if South Carolina can get a replacement, that's what Kentucky will have to do, too. What am I missing here? 800-655-MIKE.
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1: That's a beautiful view of Lawton, Oklahoma on the Salem News Channel camera network. 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And we got the phones fixed. Now, the text lines are pouring in. Texters are pouring in. Feel free to call us now, though, to give me your reaction to my belief that the reason there is the rise of the socialists, the Democrat, communist, Marxist crazies, is because they're trying to out-crazy MAGA. They think MAGA's crazy. They want to be crazier. Colorful text from New Jersey. Idiot, I'm a Republican. What's your problem with Puerto Rico to become a state? Most of them are Republicans. Your stupidity is crazy. Oh, really, New Jersey? Kamala Harris got 72% of the vote in Puerto Rico. Now who's the idiot? Minnesota, you're overthinking this, Mike. The far left really believes this stuff, and the left is stuck with it. They can't do anything about it. No, I'm not overthinking it. I know they really believe this stuff, but moderate or normal Democrats do not. That's the point of contention. Do the moderate, normal, average Democrats of America believe that Benjamin Netanyahu should be arrested? Do they believe there should be wide open borders? Do they believe that you should kill your political opponents? Do they believe in violence? Do they? That's the big question. Another New Jersey text. I've noticed these radicals who hate America and the wealthy are mostly wealthy themselves, or they've inherited wealth. And finally, from Nebraska, Mike, you hit the nail right on the head. What do you think? Now that the phones are working, let's get a couple of live voices in here. 800-655-MIKE, 800-655-6453. Call or text, but give me your feedback. We played a clip from Newt Gingrich to start the hour where Newt essentially said, we have a chance in America. We have the chance to make history and win in November and obliterate this despicable rise of communism in one of America's major political parties, one of our two political parties. We have the chance to do this, and we could. But do you agree with me that maybe, just maybe, the reason these radicals are rising and have won so many elections is because even ordinary Democrats, perhaps, like the idea of the crazier the better, because they think we're crazy for being America firsters and Trump supporters? Tell me what you think, and let's load up the phone lines. Test the new phone bank now, because it's working. 800-655-MIKE, 800-655-6453. Here's what Harry Enten said last night on CNN about President Trump's popularity.
2: Trump is still very popular with Republicans. Just take a look here. Okay, 21st century own party approval rating, about at this point in the second term. We got Trump, we got Obama, we got Bush. Look, they're all fairly popular, but the one who is the most popular, and we have seen this time in and time out, no matter when you look, is Donald John Trump. He's the only one who's over 80%. 83% of Republicans still approve of the job that Donald Trump is doing as president. He still has that magic touch. We'll see if it carries over to South Carolina, but we've seen it in primaries this year, Senate primaries, and that's because he is still a very popular man, historically popular when it comes to his own party liking and approving of the job that he's
1: most popular president in the century within his own party, our whole century.
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0: 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Gotten a lot of really positive feedback about my decision to endorse my friend Mark Davis's idea of a prayer daily. Here it is, and I hope you'll join me. Feel free to, many of you are lifting your hands when you hear this, bowing your head, whatever feels right. Maybe you're just driving along and you don't mind a few seconds of a spiritual moment here on this show. Heavenly Father, we come before you with humble hearts, asking for your mercy and your peace in this uncertain hour. We lift up the leaders of our nation and leaders around the world. Grant them wisdom beyond their own understanding. Grant them the courage to do what is right, and grant them discernment that may prevent needless suffering. Guide every decision with justice, restraint, and a desire for peace. Lord, we pray for the brave men and women of our military and for our police officers, firefighters, paramedics, and all first responders, including the law enforcement officers of ICE. 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We ask you to watch over our country, unite us in purpose, calm our fears, and remind us that our ultimate hope is found in you and you alone. 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May your truth guide our nation, and may your hand of protection rest upon the United States of America. In your holy name, we pray. Amen. All right, we're going to dive in. Your calls, your voice, your perspective. 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
1: If you don't know where you come from, you don't know who you are. If you don't know who you are, you can be controlled. Kelsey Grammer said that to Tyrus on Tyrus's podcast. The famous actor known for the sitcom Frasier, issuing a warning about the state of America and American education. Kelsey Grammer called for an overhaul of America's education system and pushed back against the left and those who believe that the founding fathers were just a bunch of old white guys in wigs. He starred in the film Young Washington recently, which follows the founding fathers. We're at a point right now where it's a little hard to believe that we're witnessing and experiencing the radicalism of the Democrat Party. And the wonderful news, I'm thinking about this a lot lately. God gives us the tools to fix things. A friend of mine just had a heart examination. They were a little concerned about a possible blockage. I'm talking, of course, about my podcast partner, Mark Davis. And Mark's back today after an angioplasty. Not an easy procedure. They go in like snaking through the piping in your house. And they found out that he does not have a blockage and he doesn't need a stent. And I'm so grateful and joyful at the good news. I also recognize that God gave us the medicine, the tools, the technology to be on top of something like a heart problem. I went out and got a heart lung scan. I admit it was largely as a result of the sudden passing of Lindsey Graham. But also, it was doubled, in intensity after I found out about Mark. And I'm still trying to figure out. I haven't gotten any doctor to analyze my calcium. The report came back this morning, so haven't had time to talk to the doc yet. But 84 is my calcium score, 55 on the Widowmaker. They say that's low. It's mild. But I got something going on, so that's great. One more thing for Harry Hypochondriac to worry about. That's okay. I'm just one step closer to having the Lord call me home. I shouldn't joke about that, but hey, if you don't laugh, what are you going to do, right? I like a little dark humor. And please, a lot of you have called and texted, please, we're not going to do medical talk. I'll sit down with my doctor. I'm doing everything right now. I'm losing the weight. I've lost back down to almost where I want to be. I've lost 20 pounds in about 5 weeks on PhD weight loss. That thing is going to save my life, because the first thing I saw in ChatGPT is you better make sure that you are not overweight. If you've got any kind of mild, arterial sclerosis? I guess I do. Just learned that from this place over in our neck of the woods, Kraft Body Scan. They're not a sponsor. They should be, but they're great. They're fantastic. A bunch of neat people over there and did the heart lung scan, and I got the results today, and now we go. I don't know what's next. I think I'm fine. I'm probably fine. They say I'm in the report says I'm in the 30th percentile. But Kraft Body Scan in the Tampa Bay area for great these heart lung and full body scans if you choose. But my point in all of this is God gave us the technology. God blessed us with the ability to get ahead of the game, right? Well, God gives us the ability to solve the rabid, radical takeover of the Democrats. Because that's one party. If you're not a Democrat, you got a chance to beat them back. You have a chance to triumph over this evil. And I'm going to say it's evil. I'm not saying every Democrat's evil. But you want to arrest the Prime Minister of Israel? One of our closest allies? The Jews? Yeah, that's evil. You want to march around and choose of Hamas? Yeah, that's evil. You want to celebrate the murder of a conservative pundit like Charlie Kirk? Yeah, that's evil. You want to be happy that Donald Trump has been nearly assassinated on three separate occasions? Yeah, that's evil. It's evil what we're up against. Alexandria Ocasio-Cortez was just revealed to be leading in the Granite State poll for president. She's beating out, by a few points, I think, Pete Buttigieg, way ahead of Gavin Newsom and Kamala. Every poll I've seen suggests that Kamala will be the nominee, but it might be AOC. And make no mistake, she'll jump at that. She'll jump in with both feet. She would, a woman with her ego, love to have a chance to run for president. Don't think she's not considering it, especially with this poll coming out. So, I think it's fair to wonder, what does she think about the outrageous, absurd, preposterous, ridiculous suggestion that that the mayor of New York should order the arrest of Benjamin Netanyahu? Well, somebody asked her, Nicholas Balassi. This was posted on X last night.
2: I was going to ask you about Netanyahu and Mamdani saying he's exploring ways to arrest him when he comes to New York City. Mm-hmm. What do you think of that? Is that idea you think is a good one?
3: I mean, Netanyahu's a war criminal. I believe he's wanted by the International Criminal Court. So, you know, I completely understand the mayor's...
1: She completely understands. Well, let's look at another star of the Democrat Party. Rashida Tlaib from up in Michigan.
2: What if I ask you about Mamdani? He's exploring ways.
4: That's what he's doing. He's doing a great job.
2: Well, he's exploring ways to arrest Netanyahu. What do you think about that?
3: Arrest him. He's a war criminal.
2: Mamdani.
1: Arrest him. He's a war criminal. So this is today's Democrat Party. Now, not every Democrat feels this way. And thankfully, there's at least one normal Democrat left, John Fetterman. I mean, we talked about him in Sarasota the other night, Hugh and I, acknowledging he seems to be the one lonely normal Democrat. Last night, appearing with Sean Hannity on Fox News Channel.
5: When now you have the mayor of a city, you are a mayor, dude. You're a mayor. You can fix a pothole. You can take out the trash. But you can't order people to arrest anybody any more than I could. Or, you know, I could have him arrested if he goes to Pennsylvania. It's a joke, and he's a clown.
1: It's a joke, and he's a clown, but he's not a clown. He's a devious, despicable, radical Marxist who's now the mayor of New York City. Last night, Mark Thiessen, who's a Washington Post writer and former White House official, a popular pundit, appeared with Sandra Smith on Fox News, pointing out that if Mamdani ever tried to arrest Benjamin Netanyahu, Mamdani himself could be arrested. Look, this is probably why he backed down so quickly. And after he threatened to arrest Netanyahu, then he did an apology backtrack. Then he backtracked, railing about what a monster Netanyahu supposedly is, but acknowledging he didn't have the authority to order his arrest. Now, he might have done that because he knew that Mark Thiessen is right, that if he tried such a stunt, he himself could face up to 10 years in the hooskow.
6: So first of all, it's not that he doesn't have the authority to do it, though he doesn't, is that if he tried to arrest Netanyahu, he would be the one in jail and not Netanyahu, because it is against the law for U.S. if for any local official under the American Service Members Protection Act, a law that was passed after the ICC claimed jurisdiction over the United States, prohibits state and local officials from cooperating with the ICC in the execution of a warrant against either an American or an allied person. So it's against that law. And then on top of that, there is U.S. 18 U.S. Code 112, which is the law on protection of foreign officials and official guests of the United States, and it makes it a crime to imprison either a foreign official, official guest, or internationally protected person. That's all, Netanyahu is all three of them, punishable by 3 years in prison, and if it's done with a deadly or dangerous weapon, 10 years in prison. So if he gave the order to the New York police, first of all, they wouldn't follow it because they're subject to the same law. But if he tried to arrest Netanyahu, Trump could have him arrested and put in jail, and he could be prosecuted by the Justice Department and in jail for up to 10 years.
1: So we know these aren't serious people in terms of policy or procedures or rules. I mean, you think Mamdani cares about the law? Doesn't matter to these people. They cared about the law, they wouldn't burn down a McDonald's because of a police shooting. So this is kind of where we are right now. We're sort of witnessing this radical experiment. We're going to see where it goes from here. 17 past the hour. It's a Thursday, July 23rd. I want to welcome you to the Mike Gallagher Show in the Relief Factor Studios. I saw somewhere on social media, a congressman from New Jersey, the 5th Congressional District, Josh Gottheimer, called out Mamdani, saying Mamdani regularly parrots Hamas talking points. 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
1: Speaking of God giving us the tools, and I mean it, I'm not trying to be glib about this or casual. 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Gotten a lot of really positive feedback about my decision to endorse my friend Mark Davis's idea of a prayer daily. Here it is, and I hope you'll join me. Feel free to, many of you are lifting your hands when you hear this, bowing your head, whatever feels right. Maybe you're just driving along and you don't mind a few seconds of a spiritual moment here on this show. Heavenly Father, We come before you with humble hearts, asking for your mercy and your peace in this uncertain hour. We lift up the leaders of our nation and leaders around the world. Grant them wisdom beyond their own understanding. Grant them the courage to do what is right, and grant them discernment that may prevent needless suffering. Guide every decision with justice, restraint, and a desire for peace. Lord, we pray for the brave men and women of our military and for our police officers, firefighters, paramedics, and all first responders, including the law enforcement officers of ICE. 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We ask you to watch over our country, unite us in purpose, calm our fears, and remind us that our ultimate hope is found in you and you alone. 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May your truth guide our nation, and may your hand of protection rest upon the United States of America. In your holy name, we pray. Amen. All right, we're going to dive in. Your calls, your voice, your perspective. 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
1: I'm so jazzed to be back in Cincinnati on the radio. Holy cow, I got to give Bill Douglas, who's the program director of WMOH, 1450 The Ticket, a call. I got some liners to cut for them. Gosh, a lot of memories going to Reds games with my dad when I was a little boy. Crosley Field, now Riverfront Stadium. Gosh, I love being back on the airwaves in Cincinnati on WMOH. Wonder if we, in Cincinnati callers, feel free to weigh in on any of our topics at 800-655-MIKE. What do we think about privatizing TSA, huh? We're going to get the news from Roger Shulman in our newsroom because the Tampa International Airport, a place I go through a lot. Hewitt even admitted, Mike, I think you're flying more than I am these days. We'd had the same shoulder thing until Relief Factor fixed it with throwing the bag up. Hugh likes to talk about throwing the bag in the overhead over and over again and how it takes its toll. But I think Tampa's one of the great airports in America. It's so easy to navigate. They got great shops and restaurants. It's convenient. Never a long line at TSA. TSA agents always say hi when I walk through. It's amazing. Dallas, Tampa, even LaGuardia. For some reason, the TSA agent community are big fans of our format, which is kind of neat. And I love that. The TSA guy at in the Greenville-Spartanburg Airport, another great airport. By the way, I know I slipped and I said Riverfront. I dated myself. Somebody corrected me. It's now the Great American Ballpark. Riverfront is long gone, too. But that shows how long I've been around. Riverfront State, Crosley Field. Then Riverfront, now the Great American Ballpark, and it's a beautiful state-of-the-art ballpark, I understand. Maybe Bill Douglas will bring me in one of these days. We'll have a little party. I think we ought to do the Hewitt Gallagher thing again on stage somewhere, because it went so well in Sarasota, and people love the dynamic of the collision. An America firster like me colliding with an establishment traditional Republican like Hugh, and we like each other. We get along great. We disagree on some world issues. Maybe we can do that in Cincinnati. Who knows? Anyway, I digress. Go through the airport all the time. And TSA now, for the first time ever in America, the Tampa airport is going to privatize TSA. What does that mean? What does that look like? How do you feel about it? I think the TSA workers, the TSA employees and the agents and all, are worried because they think they're going to get a pay cut. I think they have an opportunity to work for the new company, right? But let's face it, it's phasing out more government employees, which President Trump is all about. All right, let's go back. Before we check in with Roger and this news out of Tampa, let's talk about the radicalization of the Democrat Party. It's fascinating. And one of the things I argued about with Hugh was that this year is different. Hugh compared this to Kent State and, oh, this is the 60s, this is the 70s. No, no, no, this is worse. This is worse. I believe worse. I believe that things are as bad as America has ever experienced with true radical zealots trying to destroy America. I don't believe I'm overstating that. Do you? Do you agree with me? In the past, it was a battle of ideologies. It used to be a battle of, you know, the moral majority and, you know, America the greatest, America love it or leave it, and then the hippies who burned flags. I don't know that they advocated shooting down people they disagreed with. I don't know that in the 60s and 70s there was an open embrace of assassinating presidents or conservative voices and activists like Charlie Kirk? No, I think we're, I don't know, we witnessed the mayor of America's biggest city calling for the arrest of the prime minister of Israel. Now, my theory, I tried this out earlier, and I'm going to try it on with you for size and see what you think. I believe that the reason the Democrat Party is becoming so radicalized, they all think we're radical for embracing the America First agenda that we love. They think MAGA is completely radical and extremist. They think if you're a Trump supporter, you're a fascist and a Nazi. So their belief is, all right, Trump won two times. Let's out-radicalize him. Let's be even crazier. Let's go all in. Let's support Hamas. Let's wave Palestinian and Hamas flags in the streets. Let's take over college campuses. Let's burn down buildings. Let's shoot people like Charlie Kirk. Let's go all in on the crazy. And the reason it seems somewhat, we're kind of numb to it as we're witnessing this play out, is because we're sort of overwhelmed. But I think the reality here is that Democrats, even the so-called moderate or normal ones, like out-radicalizing what they think is our radical movement. They want to out-radicalize us, and because they think we are completely off the charts, bat crap crazy. So they're sort of like, okay, you want to? We'll show you radical. You want radical? That's my theory. What do you think? Flood the phones, now that they're working, at 800-655-MIKE and tell me what you think of my theory. See if you think I'm right. 800-655-6453. The absurdity of what we're seeing. And one of the frustrating parts to me is the ridiculousness of us accepting it. The acceptance of this radical takeover of the Democrat Party is insane. There's an insanity. I mean, it's almost like, I know we're numb. Maybe it's because we've been through so much together. COVID, presidential assassination attempts, burning buildings. But ultimately, you got to call it out for what it is. You got to be able to say radical is radical, lunacy is lunacy, and yes, evil is evil. Do you think I'm right? 800-655-MIKE. Here's a text from Illinois as Alex screens your calls. And I hope you'll call. I hope you'll tell me what you think of my belief that the Democrats are just trying to out-radicalize what they think is a radical movement. Illinois writes, Mike, you are absolutely 100% correct. And it is worse now because we've had generations of cultural rot, which has desensitized people to the radicalization over these years. That's a great text from Nelson in Chicago. Here's Brenda in Chillicothe, Ohio. Brenda, welcome to the Mike Gallagher Show. How are you?
2: I'm good. How are you?
1: Are you a WMOH Cincinnati listener?
2: Yeah. So I'm actually in Circleville, Ohio, and I listen to you every morning on my way to work.
1: Thank you, Brenda. Well, welcome aboard. We appreciate you joining us, and I want to see what you think of my theory. Am I right?
2: Absolutely. You couldn't be more right.
1: Really?
2: So I think that they know that they know that they're in the wrong, and they're losing their minds.
1: Yeah.
2: They hate that Trump is doing everything that he needs to do to make America great, and they hate it.
1: And you know something, Brenda? They hate the fact that there are so many of us. You know what I mean? They can't isolate us. They can't say, well, this is just a fringe. Look, Trump won overwhelmingly this time. He beat Hillary the first time. And look, you know, more than half the country is on board. Thanks, Brenda, and welcome from Circleville, Ohio. I love that a lot. 800-655-MIKE. Jim is in Washington, D.C. Hey, Jim, welcome back. How are you?
3: Hey, Mike. Napoleon said, never interrupt your enemy when he's making a mistake.
1: Yep.
3: Let the Democrats be radical. Let's not talk them out of it. I hear Republicans trying to get attack the radicals in the Democratic Party. Let the DSA take over the Democratic Party. It is the path to Republican victory.
1: Yeah, but let me gently push back. It's a dangerous game, Jim. You know how many of these radical socialist Marxists have won this year. There's been a lot of victories for the DSA.
3: The open ones we can deal with. The dangerous ones are the ones like Spanberger, who pretend to be moderate. Never interrupt your enemy when he's making a mistake.
1: It's a great point. That's a great argument, and I get it.
3: Thank you, sir.
1: Thank you. Nice to hear from you. Open line, 800-655-MIKE. Is he right, or just let him be what they're... Because the trouble is, that to me is an argument within our ranks, you know, our circle. But most people aren't plugged in the way we are. If you're a part of this show, you're tuned in. You're aware. You're active. You're engaged. You're smart. No disrespect to a classical music station, but you're not off listening to Mozart. You're listening to a show with opinions and commentary and passion and facts and statistics and all. Look, but that's not most people. Look, we're kind of niche-y. We've got great audience, and it's still the number one format in radio across the board. But you know something? Most people don't keep track of this day-to-day, and they're the ones I'm worried about as these radical Marxists keep winning elections. How about privatizing TSA all over America? Is Tampa's airport going to set a trend? We'll check in with our resident newsman, Roger P. Shulman, next. 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
1: Life and the living.
2: A lot of political news. There's an Emerson poll coming out showing the Democrats expanding their lead in the congressional ballot, the generic ballot. Really? Really? Maybe a time to remember prayer. 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Travelers flying through Tampa International Airport next year are going to pass through security checkpoints staffed by private contractors. For the first time ever, let's welcome back our newsman, Roger P. Shulman, America's best newsman. Mr. Shulman, sir, you've gone through Tampa Airport. You've covered Tampa International Airport for many years. So Tampa's the first airport in America to do this?
3: Well, there are two others that are doing it at about the same time, Charleston International and Des Moines International, but Tampa International is in the forefront, and it would affect 800 TSA employees who work there once this goes through. And the union is very upset about it. They said they weren't collaborated with on this. They weren't told about it. They say it was a slap in the face, and the employee morale right now, the TSA workers, is in the trash can. Now, supposedly, if they go through with this thing, the current employees, the 800, would have first right of refusal on the new jobs at the airport. They are currently paid between $40,000 for a starting TSA agent, around $50,000 average, up to $85,000 for an experienced agent. And they have a lot of health care and other things that government employees normally get. Now, the TSA says the pay should be pretty much equivalent to what they're getting now under this gold program. That's one of the guidelines that they're supposed to be doing, but the employees aren't very happy with this. The change is slated to happen in May of next year. For passengers, it's expected to be pretty much the same as it is now. You'd go through, but once again, the new specific company has not been selected. They say it would prevent disruptions during government shutdowns because they wouldn't be government workers and they wouldn't be on strike. And that's the situation as it is now. Once again, $24.14 an hour is the pay that most of them get. Some get more with more training. They think that the union thinks they're going to cut corners with training, background checks, and equipment to save money, ultimately compromising aviation safety. And they say after the September 11th attacks, aviation security should not be treated as a for-profit model, Mike.
2: You know, and I'm going to read between the lines as I'm listening to your report. You said a moment ago that the employees, the union employees aren't happy. I don't know if that's true. The union leadership might not be happy because unions don't want to lose control. They don't want to lose. They want the stranglehold. And we've seen this in the working sectors all over America for years. Unions never want to relinquish the power and the control that they have. I'm not sure if TSA maintains that the pay is going to be the same. The only thing the union leaders don't like is, I guess, there'll be non-union employees. In a sense, they're busting the union, right?
3: Basically, yes, as far as I can tell. I don't know if the union would still have any control of the situation or not, or if they could reunionize.
2: But believe me, if they were going to maintain control, they wouldn't be complaining about it. You know, they're losing control. That's what they don't like. And I'd love to talk to some TSA workers and see what they think. Because if the pay is the same, they might be better off being in the private sector than working for the government, Roger.
3: It is possible. You're absolutely right. The private sector does offer some advantages over government work, but when you work for the government, generally you can't be fired.
2: That's true. There is that. Well, there is that. Thanks, Roger. Thanks for checking in. Roger P. Shulman in the newsroom. Hey, House Speaker Mike Johnson scored a major victory as the House GOP has advanced Trump's top election priority. That's right. The House is figuring out how to save America. Will the Senate do the same? And where in the world is Mitch McConnell? Are we ever going to get an update? That's starting to come to a head as well. Don't go away. More coming up.
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5: From the wild world of D.C. politics to America's culture clash, brace yourself for the reality check you've been waiting for. 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
6: All right, enough is enough is enough is enough. Where's Mitch McConnell? Where's the senator from Kentucky? What in the world is going on? How much longer is America going to be kept in the dark? I understand he is a U.S. senator from Kentucky, and I get that it's really a Kentucky concern. But it's an American concern.

0: Stern. This is a prominent member of the U.S. Senate. You can't just... Do you remember when Lloyd Austin wound up getting admitted to the hospital and they didn't tell anybody? He didn't tell anybody. Nobody told anybody about it. Remember when that happened? And, you know, we understandably went nuts. We wanted it. What in the world? How can the defense secretary at the time get hospitalized without telling his boss? Well, when you think about it, a U.S. senator works for us. I know that's not how they look at it in the Senate, but it's true. I don't want to be mean-spirited. This is an elderly man. I am mindful of our mortality. Look, I was reminded of it with my podcast partner and dear friend Mark Davis, who announced this morning that he's been off this week. He's back today, fresh and, what is it, bright-eyed and bushy-tailed, ready to go after undergoing an angioplasty to make sure his heart was okay. His heart is okay. I'm happy to report. I think my heart is okay, too, although I don't exactly know. I got an 84 calcium score back on my body scan, so I guess I'm all right. I don't know what that exactly means. ChatGPT tells me it's okay. You're in the 30 percentile. But we all want to be healthy. We all want to live a long and abundant and fruitful life. Somebody passed away in the condo building that I live in last night. Wonderful guy, 90 years old. I just love the fact, I really do hope that we can all say we make it to 90. I want to make it to 90. You want to make it to 90. I want Mitch McConnell to make it to 90. I want everybody to make it to 90. How about that? Forget 100. I joke about 100, but how about 90? I don't want anything bad. I don't care what we feel about the political aspects of Mitch McConnell's track record. You can call him a rhino, establishment. I don't care. It doesn't matter. He's a human being. But doggone it, he is a member of one of the most important entities in America today. I know the Democrats want to abolish the U.S. Senate, the DSA, that is. I know they want to get rid of the Electoral College and the Senate and the presidency and all that. But I don't know. I'm a little old-fashioned. I think the Senate means something. I think the Senate matters. I think the Senate is important. And I think we ought to know if an important U.S. senator is holed up in the hospital somewhere, perhaps at death's door. I don't like to say it that way. I think we should demand information. I saw a clip last night of, I think it was Mitch McConnell's top aide, refusing to answer any questions. Excuse me? You're refusing to tell America what's wrong with him? Here is U.S. Senator Rick Scott from Florida, a man who we've had on the show before, a senator I respect greatly. And he was asked by journalist Nicholas Bolasie about Mitch McConnell's condition, his status, where he is, what's going on. And I think Rick Scott had a pretty perfect answer.
1: I wanted to ask you about the situation with McConnell. Do you think he needs to put out more information, like a video statement or something about what happened?
2: I think we all hope he comes back quickly, and we all hope he's healthy. But as much, I think we all, you know, everybody wants transparency.
1: What about term limits? Do you think there needs to be term limits?
2: First dad went around 2018.
1: Thank you.
2: I agree.
0: He agrees with term limits and he wants transparency. Is that asking too much? Is that asking a lot? I'm absolutely blown away by this story and how quiet we are on it. And I don't want to be quiet anymore. I don't want you to be quiet anymore. 800-655-MIKE. 800-655-6453. A texter from South Dakota here in the Relief Factor Studios pointed something out that's pretty meaningful. There is not a reason in the world why a legitimate media person couldn't go and record an interview, a visit with Mitch McConnell. Not a reason in the world. And, of course, this is why we don't trust our elected officials. This is why we have deep cynicism about our institutions. This is why we don't believe the media. This is why we don't believe anything that comes out of their minds. The establishment is brutal, and Americans ought to be fed up with it. I'm fed up with it. I'm sick of it. Absolutely sick of it. Look, somebody, does anybody, none of these senators know him? You know they're all kind of keeping this quiet, right? There's no way that somebody who has served in the Senate with Mitch McConnell isn't aware of his exact condition. There is no way in all the years that he's been in public service that he doesn't have friends and people who know him well, who know exactly what's up with him. Yet how does nobody know what is exactly up with him? Nobody knows. Oh, no, no. Let me qualify that. They know. They just aren't talking. Do you roll your eyes at a conspiracy theory? Well, let me introduce you to the reason for conspiracy theories. There's a whole lot of people who think this guy is either in a coma or is already dead. There's a whole lot of people who think this guy is already gone. You saw the weird picture that looked all like, completely like a normal Norman Rockwell painting of him standing there with a flannel shirt on in a hospital room. Who's wearing a dress shirt in a hospital room? Holding a newspaper with that day's sports section on it, like a proof of life picture. Oh yeah, that looked normal.
3: In the War of 1812, our nation fought and won America's religious freedom. Today, that constitutional right is being assaulted once more from within.
4: Religious liberty and rights in general were under attack. We all of a sudden became the enemy.
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1: 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This is weird. It's been a weird week for me having people say hi to me. I don't get recognized very often anymore, not since my Fox News Channel days. But when you get a lot of people saying hi to you these days and it's your only platform on TV is Salem News Channel, you know how much it's growing by leaps and bounds. And I always hate it when somebody says, I know you. Where do I know you from? And I'm like, I don't know. What do you want me to say? Guy said that to me yesterday. I was in a lobby of a building somewhere, and he, I know you. Why do I know your face? And I feel stupid. Well, you know, I'm on TV and radio. I'm on hundreds of radio stations, and I'm not going to say that. So then I'm stupid, and I say, oh, I don't know. Maybe you've seen me on a wanted poster somewhere. Ha, ha, ha. Feel like an idiot when somebody does that. It's a weird thing. But then, I'm not kidding you. An hour later, I met with the termite guy. Don't get me started. Oh, please. As if I don't have issues with my scan of my heart and my 84 calcium reading. Now I got termites in a property that I have. Oh, great. Great. Not in the condo, but in somewhere else. And I have the bad kind. The guy told me, now you want dry wood termites. That's normal in Florida. But you don't want subterranean termites. He goes up into the attic, comes back down again, and says, well, you got both. Well, of course I do. Wanted to put a giant tent over the house. I said, have you lost your mind? Why don't I just tell the whole neighborhood I'm Typhoid Mary? Wait, sure, put a tent over the house. Called Joey Hudson. He goes, they don't put tents over houses for termites. Oh, yes, they do. It's a regional thing, don't you know? Isn't that weird? Apparently, they don't do tenting for termites in South Carolina. That's unheard of. But in Florida, a pretty regular practice. And I said, what's plan B? Because we ain't going to put a sign up. Let's put a billboard up. This guy has got, you know, the bubonic plague in his house. Oh, boy, oh, boy, oh, boy, oh, boy. All right, text messages. Well, first, 60 seconds on Relief Factor, because that's where I'm sitting right now. And at least, look, God gives us tools to get better. You know the old story about the guy in the boat and the rowboat and the floods? 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Anthony in Minneapolis wrote a perfect text. Just sent me a text on the Mitch McConnell story that is perfect. He says, the people running the U.S. government see we the people as nothing more than human ATM machines. Until that changes, nothing is ever going to change. Anthony, you're so right. Do you have any idea how disrespectful it is for Mitch McConnell's office staff, the U.S. Senate, John Thune, who's his boss? Does anybody acknowledge how disrespectful it is to the American people to not know a word about Mitch McConnell? John's in Gary, Indiana. We'll start there. John, welcome. How are you?
2: Hi, good. I just think Scott Jennings could be a little more forthcoming. I believe he's one of your colleagues, and
1: he sure is.
2: I wonder if you've had any insight on talk to him or.
1: I don't. Other than what Scott has said publicly, and Scott has said publicly that he had a conversation with Mitch, and he sounded pretty good.
2: Yeah, but I'm very disgusted with this too. It's ridiculous, and I'm sorry we have to put up with this. I don't know why we do.
1: And I don't either.
2: I appreciate your show. And
1: oh, thank you. No, I didn't interrupt you. I'm frustrated too, John. I mean, look, it's enormously frustrating, and we don't need this right now. Look, if the man is in dire straits, you got to get him replaced. Look, they got Lindsey Graham, who passed away, to have his sister fill his seat. Now she's running for the job full time. Mark Davis, speaking of Mark's return, that's news to he's really leery of it. I said, look, President Trump endorsed her. And I pointed out to Mark that Darlene Graham is already co-sponsoring the Senate version of the Save America Act. Mark stopped me dead in my tracks. He said, you know what? Yeah, so's John Cornyn. Where does that get us? That doesn't mean anything. Co-sponsoring doesn't mean you're all on board. And we don't know much about Darlene Graham. So, but if South Carolina can get a replacement, that's what Kentucky will have to do, too. What am I missing here? 800-655-MIKE.
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1: Boy, the natives are restless on the text line today. Why do I? Sometimes I wish I didn't promote the text line. Let me read some of these. Georgia, reacting to my belief that prayer works. And yes, we're going to do our daily prayer here in just a moment. Kind of a tribute to my friend Mark Davis, who's back from his angioplasty. Believe me, on the M&M podcast and the M&M Extra today, you're going to hear all about the NGO. He went on today, I think it was about 3 hours and 16 minutes. And, of course, Mark, I love when he describes like a medical procedure. He does all these sound effects. You know, they put the tube up in the vein. And then they take the thing and they put the scanner on. He does all these. Remember the guy, there was a comedian years ago who used to do that. He used to make all these sound effects, like, and they sounded great, right? Mark does that all the time, and he did that this morning. I was driving in listening to his monologue, and he wanted to explain how these great folks over at ViaScan of Las Colinas, Texas, found a little scan, a little blurb or something that was a little alarming. I think Mark's going to reveal his calcium score on the podcast. He won't tell me in advance. I'm dying to know because mine's 84, because I went out and got a scan too after Lindsey Graham died, and it was a aortic rupture based on the hardening of the arteries that he probably didn't know about. I thought one of these body scans would be the way to go. So anyway, I prayed, of course, for my friend Mark. He's great. No blockage, no stent. I'm hoping to keep his description of his procedure to under 3 hours today. So tune in to find out, but definitely tune in to find out what his calcium score was, because that's what they do. Anyway, prayer works. Prayer matters. 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And we're the ones who have always turned to prayer. 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So here's a text from Georgia. We need you to say a prayer that you won't sing during the holidays again. Here we go. See what happens? See how you turn on me? I mean, there are actually, I had affiliates mad at me for singing Christmas carols over the holiday season. I don't know why that bothers people. I might start singing right now. I'm a little out of voice. I'm a little scratchy today. Strained my voice a little bit today. But I'm probably not in good form. You go on that cruise with us, you'll be hearing me sing Sit Down, You're Rockin' the Boat in November. Now, that may discourage you from signing up, but don't worry. You can put earplugs in. Scott Jennings, Mike Gallagher, Larry O'Connor, Kurt Schlichter, Jennifer Horn, we're going to host the Gulf of America cruise, and there's just a few weeks left for you to reserve your stateroom. We sail out of Fort Lauderdale November the 14th. It's a week of sun and sand and crystal blue waters and adventure and great conversations at the World Stage Theater where we'll be at every night. There's nothing like this. This is a vacation that you'll never forget. For details, just text the word cruise to 94878. 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And incidentally, here's another. See what I mean about the natives turning on me? How about Iowa? Mike, funny how you think Mitch McConnell shouldn't have any privacy, but you don't want a tent over your property because you don't want people to know you have termites. Well, number one, I don't think Mitch McConnell should lose his privacy. I just think, I mean, call me crazy, I think Americans have a right to know what his condition and status is. I don't think that's outrageous, and I don't think he's forfeiting any privacy. I don't want to infringe upon his his privacy. It's got to be a tough time for what he's going through and his wife and his family. I don't know. I don't even know if he has kids. But what I do know is that prayer works. I'm praying for him. And I am praying for transparency. We need that out of the office of U.S. Senator Mitch McConnell. And with that in mind, I've shared with you my newfound inclination to pray on this show every day. I composed a prayer the other day. And please, I appreciate the feedback. Some of you want me to change the wording and you want me to add this or take this. This is the prayer that I'm going with for the time being, because I think it works. I think it fits the times that we're going through. And I hope you'll join me in prayer if you're so inclined. If you're not, don't worry. It only takes a few seconds. Heavenly Father, we come before you with humble hearts, asking for your mercy and your peace in this uncertain hour. We lift up the leaders of our nation and leaders around the world. Grant them wisdom beyond their own understanding, courage to do what is right, and discernment that may prevent needless suffering. Guide every decision with justice, restraint, and a desire for peace. Lord, we pray for the brave men and women of our military and for our police officers, our firefighters, our paramedics, for our ICE agents and officers, and all first responders. Surround them with your protection, Lord. 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Comfort their families, and please bring them safely home. We ask you to watch over our country, unite us in purpose, calm our fears, and remind us that our ultimate hope is found in you and in you alone. May your peace rule in our hearts. May your truth guide our nation, and may your hand of protection rest upon America. In your holy name, we pray. I've been praying for your generosity in our Food for the Poor campaign. Look, a lot of people are struggling. A lot of people feel challenges and uncertainty, but that doesn't change the problem of hunger all over the world. A lot of kids are going to bed tonight hungry. A lot of children are going to bed with empty bellies, but you can change that. And I had a theory yesterday that if everybody would step up and help donate to Food for the Poor, our Christian ministry partner, we'd have a good day yesterday. Well, you know what? 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
1: Speaking of Lindsey Graham, let's talk about his sister. You brought this up, and I've been dying to talk to you about this because it's a real fascinating dynamic. Yeah. This is really wild because President Trump endorsed Darlene, and let's be blunt here, nobody knows anything about her.
9: No.
1: Other than the beautiful story of Lindsey raising her as when they were kids. He was 21, she was 13. Parents died within a year of each other. It's a great story, but nobody knows anything about her. Now, this week, what has she declared war on? getting the Save America Act passed. Well, hallelujah. She's co-sponsoring the Save America Act in the Senate.
9: Okay, pause. Co-sponsoring something is lovely. Co-sponsoring something is in no necessary way an indicator of your level of fighting spirit. John Cornyn is a co-sponsor of the Save America Act.
1: True.
9: I rest my case.
1: No, you're right. And so that's the thing. And there's clues. She has spent years working a very, very altruistic career. She's worked in a kind of a quasi-government agency advocating for the disabled. Mm-hmm. She got her master's degree from South Carolina State University. Mm-hmm. Why is that noteworthy?
9: HBCU, right?
1: It's a historically black college, and which led James Clyburn, who is a radical left Democrat, who got Joe Biden elected, probably because of South Carolina's support of Biden when Biden desperately needed that help. Jim Clyburn came out this week. He is just all agog about Lindsey Graham's sister.
9: Is that an alarm? I mean, NPR did a glowing thing on her because I don't want to instantly go to this and say because A likes B, B must like C, and make that whole triangulation. But there's a curious and possibly disturbing community of people who are thrilled about Darlene that might make me less thrilled about Darlene.
1: Well, I don't know. I mean, the NPR, I think it was NPR, did a big glowing profile on her. I think you have to ask yourself, would Jim Clyburn give a glowing recommendation for Ralph Norman?
9: To a staunch conservative of any type? And you've asked exactly the right question. Are people just being nice and gracious to the grieving sister? Or, and by the way, that may be what's driving this entire thing. We feel for Lindsay. We love Lindsay. We miss Lindsay. Here's his sister. That's what made her, as a placeholder, a beautiful and wonderful thing, even though some people got real prickly about that and they were just jerks. But as soon as she pretty instantly said, hey, I'm in for the full 6 years, and here's Trump and Tom Cotton and all kinds of people I love going, yeah, Darlene, all the way. I'm like, whoa, whoa, whoa, what? So Where are you on this?
1: I've always been a believer. After I got burned many, many years ago, I don't remember who it was I officially endorsed, I think, Pat Buchanan. Mm-hmm. And it's like, you know, I just learned, you let the voters decide. The voters of South Carolina, this is going to be a very quick process. It's coming up in a couple of weeks. They're going to decide. Ralph Norman right now, poll just came out. He's slightly ahead of Darlene.
9: But give me, because that's probably the one guy before you, because I don't know if Nancy, please God, not Nancy Mace, bless her heart.
1: She said she doesn't want it. She doesn't want
9: it. Good. Pam Evett, you like her? Mm-hmm. Do we like her? Who is there a really staunch, comforting, reliable conservative? Is it Ralph Norman who could get into this and give us what we might call the Darlene alternative? Because I love her and I feel for her, but I want somebody with a track record.
1: Probably Ralph. There's also Mark Lynch, who's very, very hardcore conservative.
9: Which is great, but is there a nut alert on Mark Lynch?
1: Let's move on. I mean, I don't want to get into that. I mean, he's, you know, I've talked to him. I want to get him on the show at some point, probably. He's pretty out there. I'm going to be just blunt. He's a little eccentric, I think, but he is rocks. But hardcore, hard right. You know,
9: I love that.
1: I do too. He's kind of a kid. Look, I don't mean this in a mean way. He's a character. He really is. He's kind of a character. The stories about him getting on video saying something, and then it was caught. He said it was AI, and people said, no, it wasn't AI. We were there right there with you. I don't know. The whole thing is, look, they're frisky there in their South Carolina politics. They liven things up, and they thought they were going to put this thing to bed. But let's go up to Minnesota, where Mike Lindell, according to recent polling, is competitive in the Republican primary to be governor.
9: For the moment. Have you caught Mike over the weekend? It's not Monday, Mark. Have you caught Mike over the last 72 hours?
1: Well, not only have I caught Mike, I'm going to ask Mark about Mike. Yeah. Somebody floated the idea. Now,
9: tell everybody what Mike did.
1: Mike sat down on
9: a broadcast and seemed to talk about, not open borders, but like 6 months of amnesty for everybody for starters, or something.
1: For working immigrants who are on a visa, give them 6 months of, he didn't call it amnesty. Look, people who say you hear his explanation, Trump has floated this idea before about hotel workers and people in the trade industry, those trades, that Trump has said, let's give them time to get their act together if they haven't committed any crimes, if they have, and of course, people scream amnesty right away. Now, but remember something before you go ape crap on Mike Lindell.
9: Right.
1: It's Minnesota. It's a little bit different than Texas. Minnesotans may receive this a little bit differently. But here's the bottom line.
9: Right.
1: Yeah, and yes, he's been in the news a lot. Somebody floated the idea, you know what you ought to do? This M&M podcast thing is going so well. This M&M extra that you and Mark love doing. And you guys have floated the idea of a guest once in a while.
10: Let's do it.
1: Are you in?
10: Absolutely.
1: And I should have asked you this off the air, because if you had an objection, no. about putting you in a bad position. Okay, here's what I want to do.
9: We pretty well float everything out there and conduct business in the open, so by all means, of course.
1: My proposal is that Mike Lindell is our first M&M Extra podcast guest to talk about his candidacy in Minnesota, to talk about what 6 months means, and then after we do the podcast, then we can air, you know, on our respective shows, clips, you know, from the interview.
9: Absolutely.
1: I think that's okay. I'm sorry again.
9: 100%.
1: Thank you, Mark. You're a class
9: act. Number one. It's a very small list of things that we kind of keep under wraps and then simply reveal later. We pretty well conduct this thing on the fly, in the open, under the harsh lights, and that's part of our job.
1: Oh, are you kidding me? I shared the second day I had to go solo for you. I had to exit the studio earlier because there was an emergency in me. So I had to leave. Haven't had that happen. You ever had that happen in all the years you've been doing this?
9: A digestive crisis?
1: A little bit of a problem with the digestion in the middle of the show?
9: I have not.
1: Okay, that was one of the first times for me. Maybe the
9: second.
1: Tremendous.
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1: That's a Thursday wrap. We thank you so much for tuning in. Let's do it again tomorrow. And Mark Davis back, which is great news. Don't miss the M&M Extra wherever you get your podcasts. 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

0: large fiery explosion in the home where he was barricaded.
1: Inside the burning home, police discovered the bodies of two family members. The suspect, Keegan Thomas, was shot by police during the standoff. He's said to be in critical but stable condition. From California to Wisconsin, more than 100 million Americans under alerts for extreme heat warnings, watches, and advisories, and it all continues Sunday. Dave Packer, ABC News.
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1: From the wild world of D.C. politics to America's culture clash, brace yourself for the reality check you've been waiting for. 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
2: I really like what Newt Gingrich said about what we have the chance to do this November. I really appreciate the chance that we can make history. Republicans are supposed to lose on November the 3rd. I get it. You get it. We all get it. But as I told Hugh Hewitt the other night at our terrific event in Sarasota at one of my new favorite restaurants, what was it called? Der Dutchman. Der Dutchman with the broasted chicken. Oh, man, that was good. And as I told Hugh, and Hugh's kind of like, you know, he's an establishment guy, and he's, and I don't mean that to criticize him, but Hugh's position is, look, we're not going to win in November, and we better hope we hold on to the Senate, and if not, they're going to impeach Trump, blah, blah, blah. And I said, Hugh, 2026 is a year unlike any other. We got the mayor of New York threatening to arrest a world leader because he's anti-Semitic, because the mayor is an anti-Semite. Party that justifies political opponent of political violence against their opponents. It's different this year. We are in a very dark and different place. This is a different time. This isn't like the 60s or the 70s. It's a different time and place. And we have a chance to make history. If we show up, we're going to win. And we're going to save America. If these dummies in the Senate show up and do their job, they'll pass the Save America Act. If we all do our part, we can rescue America from these filthy Marxist communists who are happily taking over today's Democrat Party. But it's up to you and me. And that's what Newt Gingrich was alluding to when he perfectly put this.

0: I want to take some time here and share with you a conversation that the former House Speaker Newt Gingrich had with Jesse Waters on Fox News. It's a few minutes long, but it's worth every second of it. And
1: hey,
0: I wanted
1: Speaker,
0: to share it with you.
1: Do you think Kamala has what it takes to wear that commie crown?
2: No. I think it's ridiculous. I think that she starts at about 35%, and by the end of the campaign, she'll be at about 12%. Mm. There's no there. I mean, you know, authenticity matters. You can be authentically Donald Trump. You can be authentically Bill Clinton, or authentically Barack Obama. But she couldn't even be inauthentically authentic. It's astonishing to watch her.
1: What about Mondani? He seems to be the driving force behind this communist wave. Is this thing going to crash and burn, or does this have legs?
2: Oh, no, I look, Mondani is the ultimate sort of temper tantrum by a juvenile. Nothing he says is real. Nothing that he's doing is real. His idea about, he's not in touch with the planet. He says, we'll give you free bus rides. That's not true. What he's saying to you is, we're going to steal from somebody else to pay for your bus ride. He says he's going to arrest Netanyahu. He knows he can't arrest Netanyahu. He knows it's a lie that won't happen under American law. But he is New York City. He is the darling of the left. And therefore, he's going to have a huge impact on defining the Democratic Party, which I have to say, and I agree with President Trump on this. I mean, if we end up in an election this fall between a communist Democratic Party and the rest of the country, it could be one of the most historic collapses in American political history.
1: I mean, do you think that the Republicans have a shot at keeping the House and the Senate?
2: Oh, if I were betting tonight, they'll keep both and they'll increase their margins. Look, the country in the end, you had somebody the other day in New York who won a primary who said, I never pick up a napkin. I just wipe my hands on the American flag. Mm. Would you like to guess what percent of the country thinks you should wipe your hands on the American flag? I mean, these people are crazy. We keep dealing with them as though they were serious people. They're crazy people who happen to be at an intersection in history where with 5%, 7%, 9% of the vote, they got to be the nominee, while the rest of everybody sat in their hands and thought, this is so stupid, I don't even want to be involved. We have Republicans, if they do it right, have a chance this fall to win one of the greatest victories in American history and to begin to rival Thomas Jefferson in defining their opponents as so clearly anti-American that they have no space in the American political system.
1: It's a bold prediction. I hope you're right. We'll see how it shakes out, Speaker. So far, the Democrats have avoided kind of having to answer for the communist craziness, but it's starting to happen. They're starting to get pressed. That's only going to increase. Have they done an okay job so far? I mean, it seems like they just let him into the tent and just,
2: Jessica,
1: like, see what happens next.
2: Jesse! It is not fair for you to set things up like that. You know that they're, first of all, you know that they're incompetent. You know that Schumer's totally exhausted. You know that, in fact, the leader in the House is running, he's terrified. They're both from New York City. New York City is the center of communist insanity in the Democratic Party today. And the fact is, you go around the country. This is not just one or two or three people. You go around the country. You look at their voting patterns. The best you can say of them is that they are a big government socialist with weird ideas. That's the best. The worst you can say of them is what President Trump said, which is they're just plain communists. And you look at somebody like Ossoff in Georgia, who sounds terrific on paper, and then you look at just how bad he is and how left-wing he is and how strange his ideas are. All of these people are in danger of being annihilated this fall, and they don't even see it coming.
0: I think he's right. I think he's absolutely correct. They're in danger of being annihilated. In Arizona, the socialist was just blown out of the water this week. There's some hope. There's some slivers of hope. But Newt Gingrich was completely correct when he pointed out that these people are crazy. They're crazy. These are not normal people. And we're acting like they're serious. And it seems to me that there's a boomerang effect. There is an effect of the Democrats saying they think we're crazy for supporting Trump and the MAGA movement. They think we're nuts. They think that we're so crazy that they're going to say, you know what? We're going to be crazier. We're going to go absolutely bonkers. We're going to take it to another level, and we're going to give you radical Marxist lunatics who want to burn down America as an answer to half the country supporting Donald Trump. I am convinced that's exactly what's happening here. Nothing else explains it. I've known Democrats all my life. I was married to a Democrat. I've had friends who are Democrats all my life. They're not okay with communists in their party. They're not accepting radical Marxists who want to abolish the Senate and abolish the presidency and put 90 people on the Supreme Court and make Puerto Rico a state. All this crazy crap that these Marxists are spewing, they're not in favor of this. But the radical left that is now dominating the Democrat Party is kind of taking the day, because I think even the relatively normal Democrats like the idea of what they see as out-crazying the crazy Republicans. They think we're radical for an America First agenda that you and I embrace. They think MAGA is crazy. So their approach is, hold my beer. I'll be crazier. It's just a theory I have, because I take every day and I see these radical lunatics, and they're all lining up. A lot of them are lining up behind Zohran the Destroyer's promise to arrest Benjamin Netanyahu if he steps foot in New York City. He's now backed off from that. But I kind of believe, but they're AOC, Ilhan Omar, Rashida Tlaib, they're all lining up behind that crazy plan, that reckless, not even practical plan. Here's what I'm thinking. Here's what I really believe. The normal Democrats are sitting on the sidelines quietly licking their chops because they like seeing their party do what they think is out crazying the crazy Republicans. Does that make any sense? We're doing a little maintenance and working on some phone line issues right now, but the text line is working. So give me your feedback. This may be a text day Thursday on the Mike Gallagher Show. We may be using your texts rather than live calls. I hope not. Hope our great team gets it fixed. But in the meantime, text me your response to my theory. I'd really like to know if you think I'm right. 800-655-MIKE. Text us. 800-655-6453. Welcome in to a Thursday episode of the Mike Gallagher Show in the Relief Factor Studios. 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
0: That's a beautiful view of Lawton, Oklahoma on the Salem News Channel camera network. Thanks for watching all over the country. Look, I guess all over the world. 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And we got the phones fixed. Now, the text lines are pouring in. Texters are pouring in. Feel free to call us now, though, to give me your reaction to my belief that the reason there is the rise of the socialists, the Democrat, communist, Marxist crazies, is because they're trying to out-crazy MAGA. They think MAGA's crazy. They want to be crazier. Colorful text from New Jersey. Idiot, I'm a Republican. What's your problem with Puerto Rico to become a state? Most of them are Republicans. Your stupidity is crazy. Oh, really, New Jersey? Kamala Harris got 72% of the vote in Puerto Rico. Now who's the idiot? Minnesota, you're overthinking this, Mike. The far left really believes this stuff, and the left is stuck with it. They can't do anything about it. No, I'm not overthinking it. I know they really believe this stuff, but moderate or normal Democrats do not. That's the point of contention. Do the moderate, normal, average Democrats of America believe that Benjamin Netanyahu should be arrested? Do they believe there should be wide open borders? Do they believe that you should kill your political opponents? Do they believe in violence? Do they? That's the big question. Another New Jersey text. I've noticed these radicals who hate America and the wealthy are mostly wealthy themselves, or they've inherited wealth. And finally, from Nebraska, Mike, you hit the nail right on the head. What do you think? Now that the phones are working, let's get a couple of live voices in here. 800-655-MIKE, 800-655-6453. Call or text, but give me your feedback. We played a clip from Newt Gingrich to start the hour where Newt essentially said, we have a chance in America. We have the chance to make history and win in November and obliterate this despicable rise of communism in one of America's major political parties, one of our two political parties. We have the chance to do this, and we could. But do you agree with me that maybe, just maybe, the reason these radicals are rising and have won so many elections is because even ordinary Democrats, perhaps, like the idea of the crazier the better, because they think we're crazy for being America firsters and Trump supporters? Tell me what you think, and let's load up the phone lines. Test the new phone bank now, because it's working. 800-655-MIKE, 800-655-6453. Here's what Harry Enten said last night on CNN about President Trump's popularity.
17: Trump is still very popular with Republicans. Just take a look here. Okay, 21st century own party approval rating, about at this point in the second term. We got Trump, we got Obama, we got Bush. Look, they're all fairly popular, but the one who is the most popular, and we have seen this time in and time out, no matter when you look, is Donald John Trump. He's the only one who's over 80%. 83% of Republicans still approve of the job that Donald Trump is doing as president. He still has that magic touch. We'll see if it carries over to South Carolina, but we've seen it in primaries this year, Senate primaries, and that's because he is still a very popular man, historically popular when it comes to his own party liking and approving of the job that he's
0: most popular president in the century within his own party, our whole century.
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1: I think we ought to take on the 800-pound pillow in the room. Might as well deal with this, because Mike Lindell is no stranger to this audience. He's the Minnesota gubernatorial candidate who's, according to recent polling data, is competitive with his Republican opponent. I think it's a woman by the name of Lisa DeMuth. And you know, it's anyone's guess if he can upset the Democrat nominee, Amy Klobuchar, likely. But he's apparently doing pretty well in the polling. And look, it's hard not to love this guy. It's hard not to appreciate what they've put him through. You picture going to a Hardee's at 5 in the morning with your hunting buddies and the FBI surrounds you and confiscates your cell phone, all because he questions election integrity in America. They tried to really hurt this guy, and they did a lot of damage. They hurt his company. There's no way around it. They hurt him personally. He's financially in a much different place than he was when he was kind of king of the hill with the MyPillow company. His story of being a former crack addict, a recovering crack addict, powerful. I've read his book. I mean, he hit rock bottom. He was so in such bad shape that even the dealers and the druggies around him at that point in his life staged an intervention. That's how bad it was. He tells that story often. He began something called the Lindell Recovery Network to reach out and connect addicts with people in their own age group, with people they could relate to. He's a fascinating guy. And so the two big kind of bombshells out of Minnesota this week. Number one, that he's polling quite well in the Republican primary. And number two, the big headline was he wants amnesty for illegals. Amnesty for illegals. And people are freaking out. Oh, how crazy. That's it. You've lost my vote. And he actually is calling for a six-month pause on deportations in his state, allowing time for illegals to obtain conditional work visas. This is not an idea that is new. In fact, President Trump, if you'll remember, floated the idea for people in the hospitality industry, hotel workers and housekeepers and porters, people, farm workers. And I I'm biased. I'm not going to lie to you. You know me. I love the guy. I love the story. I've been pitching MyPillow products for years. I got my home is filled with MyPillow products. It's a great product. And I like American success stories. So what did he really say that has everybody going out of their minds? And I want to get your reaction. And as you hear this, and as we begin this conversation, I want you to remember something. We're talking about Minnesota. He's got to get elected in Minnesota. That doesn't mean he's trying to just, you know, fool people with an amnesty scheme to try to get Democrats to cross over and vote for him. No, that's not it. But there is a reality. A Minnesota Republican is in many ways different from a South Carolina Republican or a Texas Republican. It's, you know, things land a little differently in other parts of the country. If you're a Republican in New York, for example, I'll bet you are against guns. I'll bet you are a strict lover of gun control as a New York Republican. That's just a minor example of what I mean. So let's listen on to Mike Lindell. This is part of CBS News Minnesota Talking Points, explaining what he means about a six-month pause to deportations in order to give illegals the time to get conditional work visas. Let's let Mike explain it to you himself.
0: here's what I propose is I want to make conditional non-resident visas. And this would be, I'm going to actually talk to the president about this, but I want to start with Minnesota. These conditional non-resident visas, you would have 6 months. Anyone's here that is an illegal immigrant, he comes in, you get checked in the courthouse, you get fingerprinted, you get checked in to get this conditional non-resident visa. Now you have 6 months to do that. You're not a citizen, but you don't have to leave ever, and as long as a couple of things happen. One is you can't commit a crime from a gross, be convicted of a crime of a gross misdemeanor or better. Right now we have 1,300 people in Minnesota that are in our prisons that are illegal. We pay $110 million a year to house them. They need to be shipped out. Okay.
2: Yeah. But the president is not going to go for this.
0: Let me finish the plan, Esme. So you have this, and now at the end of the 6 months, of these people, if they want to go get a driver's license, they can go get a driver's license. But just like when I used to get DWIs, there was conditions on my driver's license. They will have to get a driver's license, but they will have to learn to speak English and to read our signs here. Okay, that's going to be one of the conditions. Okay, if you want to drive it. Now, if you go to the line to be a legal citizen, then you go to the back of the line. But here's the thing: that line's going to be short, and there's going to be no cost. How are we going to pay for that? Here's how we're going to pay. During the 6 months, the employers that are paying cash, at the end of that 6 months, if they're paying cash and they don't have that card, these guys are committing crimes, these employers. They need to go to jail for 90 days. It'll be mandatory. And then they're going to start paying taxes that we all pay. And the economy's going to go up here because these guys, everyone's going to start paying taxes.
2: Well, the immigrant community, undocumented, do pay taxes. There's a way that started in the 1990s. Okay. There is a way that they do pay taxes.
0: They're not all paying this. These employers are paying. It solves a big problem. These guys now, the illegals, can come out of the shadows. They can live like you and I. They don't have to hide out. They don't have to worry about being attacked till they can't tell anybody, or raped, or whatever would happen to them. Yeah. They don't have to have that worry. These employers that are stealing from all of us better look out under my watch, because they better have that conditional resident, non-resident card for you to employ them, and you better be paying your taxes. And then if you do this, here's what happens. You now have all the money that you gain. It's in the billions, not millions, in the billions you gain from them paying taxes. Now, these employers, okay, you take that money and you use it to legalize people. You bring it to, because right now a lot of the people, they can't afford $5,000 to $15,000 to go through the system to be legalized.
1: Okay, so there's a little bit of the way he lays it out. It's you're probably going to call it amnesty. I guess I would, too. I don't know. Do you call a six-month pause on a deportation amnesty? People online from Minnesota and beyond have reacted very negatively to Mike's idea. Look, he's friends with President Trump, and I remind you before you call me and start screaming. And I don't know that it's a great idea either. Don't get me wrong. Don't shoot the messenger here. I'm just sharing with you his plan. Illegals would have a chance to apply for a conditional work visa during a six-month moratorium. The visas wouldn't expire, would only be accessible for anybody who doesn't have a criminal background. People would be fingerprinted. They'd be scrutinized. You can't vote, but you have a card that says you can work. And you can pay taxes, and be a functioning member of society. Good idea? Bad idea? Non-starter? Let me know. So let's start in Minnesota. This would directly impact the people there, but everybody can weigh in. 800-655-MIKE.
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2: 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Take less than 10 minutes and read the Declaration of Independence. 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The Declaration tells us that all men are created equal, our rights come from our Creator, and government derives its just powers from the consent of the governed. These truths aren't just museum pieces. They're the foundation of American liberty. 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
1: Mike.
2: Ten minutes before the hour. We're having a day. New York's got computer problems. Tampa's got fiber problems. They blocked the firewall. We don't know. Oh, boy, oh, boy. Just one day, when all hell is breaking loose around me, I just wish, just once, these guys, everybody could experience trying to maintain your head about you while all you know what's breaking loose. But I guess we're back. I think we're back. Who knows if we're back? We may be back. I don't see myself. We're just doing our best to stay afloat. Look, I'm thrown today because I got my heart and lung scan back. I don't know what an 84 calcium score means, but I don't think it's good. It's not normal, it said. All they have to tell me is, as a patient who's a hypochondriac, that an 84 calcium score isn't normal. I went over to Kraft Body Scan. Great place. Look, after Lindsay and then Mark Davis, my buddy, partner on the podcast, revealed today that he went and got a heart lung scan, and they found some news and a shadow. He went to his cardiologist. He was concerned, and he wound up having one of those angioplasties. And bottom line is, they didn't have to put a stent in Mark, which is good. And the other news is that there's no blockage for Mark. 20%, he said, which they said they can live with. There's no problem. But it all starts with your calcium score. And so this morning I get my results back. I haven't talked to the doc yet over there at Kraft Body Scan, so he or she will tell me how to read it. But 84 is the Widowmaker number, the descending left aorta, blah, blah, blah, 55. Now, you know me. I think I'm a death's door. I feel great. I've lost a bunch of weight lately. I'm doing fine. I'm exercising. I got a trainer. I don't know. So let's not get bogged down on medical talk on the Mike Gallagher Show. This is not the Dr. Dean Adele Show, but if you can give me input on what an 84 calcium score means. Look, I went to ChatGPT. They got me one foot on a banana peel and one foot on the grave. No, they say I'm in the 30 percentile. So 70% of men my age have more plaque than I do. So anyhow, that's going on. The technical stuff's going on. Eric's pushing the wrong buttons. Yasmin's yelling at me in my earphones, asking about stuff while I'm talking. Tracy's just Tracy. Alex is staying cool as a cucumber. So there's that. There's that. And let's dive in. Steve Bannon, evidently, was scheduled to have Mike on his show last night on the War Room, but, and as he often does, but Steve disinvited Mike after this so-called bombshell. Here's what Steve Bannon said after the news hit. Washington Headline said that the MyPillow guy proposes a deportation moratorium if he wins the governor's race in Minnesota. Sounds like that kind of threw his friend Steve Bannon for a loop.
0: Since we're not going to have Mike Lindell on tonight, and I need to do more homework on this bombshell he kind of dropped this afternoon, just want to duly give him a note. I don't think governors can mess with federal immigration law, but I'll deal with that after the show as I drill down on exactly what was said. I want to make sure I have a full understanding of this, because I was dealing with other stuff this afternoon related to other topics that are burning. In fact, we're going to have.
2: So I like Steve, and listen, I get it. I get it. Sonny's in Jacksonville, Florida. Sonny, how are you?
1: Hey, I'm good, Mike. How are you?
2: I'm good. What do you make of this?
1: So, I think, once again, Mike Lindell is showing courage instead of, you know, lunacy. And I appreciate the fact that he's trying to come up with a plan and open some dialogue on this issue. Because the reality is, you know, the hardcore people just go, oh, deport them all. Well, it's an impossible task, and we now know that. And it would take forever. And while we're trying to achieve that, our, you know, Republicans' reputation gets worse and worse and worse because, you know, we don't care. We don't care for people, humanity, whatever. But to come up with, you know, some other solution that could make sense to everybody, I appreciate him talking about it.
2: Well, you understand, and incidentally, you know who also kind of had floated this idea and maybe was a part of this or on board with an idea like the one Mike floated? Lindsey Graham.
1: Our president.
2: Well, Lindsey, okay. Yeah, you're right. I mean, President Trump brought up, but Lindsey has as well. And of course, that's why, unfortunately, a lot of people in South Carolina call him Amnesty Lindsey. Don't forget our Food for the Poor campaign. I think we had a good day yesterday. Speaking of computer glitches, I'm not getting a report today on how we did yesterday, like I promised you I'd give you. Things just happened, but I think we did well based on some of the anecdotal feedback. $20, that's all I'm asking right now. If everybody pops in $20 to save the lives of hungry children all over the world, we're going to move mountains. Please go to MikeOnline.com, click on the Give Food banner, and support Food for the Poor, this beautiful Christian ministry. 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It feels like the world's only normal Democrat, John Fetterman, has called out Zohran the Destroyer for his plan to arrest Bibi. And the Tampa International Airport is going to become the first airport in America to privatize TSA. We'll find out what that means from our newsman, Roger P. Shulman. That and more all ahead.
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1: From the wild world of DC politics to America's culture clash, brace yourself for the reality check you've been waiting for. 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
2: If you don't know where you come from, you don't know who you are. If you don't know who you are, you can be controlled. Kelsey Grammer said that to Tyrus on Tyrus's podcast, the famous actor known for the sitcom Frasier, issuing a warning about the state of America and American education. Kelsey Grammer called for an overhaul of America's education system and pushed back against the left and those who believe that the founding fathers were just a bunch of old white guys in wigs. He starred in the film Young Washington recently, which follows the founding fathers. We're at a point right now where it's a little hard to believe that we're witnessing and experiencing the radicalism of the Democrat Party. And the wonderful news, you know, I'm thinking about this a lot lately. God gives us the tools to fix things. A friend of mine just had a heart examination. They were a little concerned about a possible blockage. I'm talking, of course, about my podcast partner, Mark Davis. And Mark's back today after an angioplasty. Not an easy procedure. They go in like snaking through the piping in your house. And they found out that he does not have a blockage and he doesn't need a stent. And I'm so grateful and joyful at the good news. I also recognize that God gave us the medicine, the tools, the technology to be on top of something like a heart problem. I went out and got a heart lung scan. I admit it was largely as a result of the sudden passing of Lindsey Graham. But also, it was doubled, you know, in intensity after I found out about Mark. And I'm still trying to figure out. I haven't gotten any doctor to analyze my calcium. The report came back this morning, so haven't had time to talk to the doc yet. But 84 is my calcium score, 55 on the Widowmaker. They say that's low. It's mild. But I got something going on, so that's great. One more thing for Harry Hypochondriac to worry about. That's okay. I'm just one step closer.

0: to having the Lord call me home. I shouldn't joke about that, but hey, if you don't laugh, what are you going to do, right? I like a little dark humor. And please, a lot of you have called and texted, please, we're not going to do medical talk. I'll sit down with my doctor. I'm doing everything right now. I'm losing the weight. I've lost back down to almost where I want to be. I've lost 20 pounds in about 5 weeks on PhD weight loss. That thing is going to save my life, because the first thing I saw in ChatGPT is you better make sure that you are not overweight. If you've got any kind of mild, what is it, arterial sclerosis? I guess I do. Just learned that from this place over in our neck of the woods, Kraft Body Scan. They're not a sponsor. They should be, but they're great. They're fantastic. A bunch of neat people over there and did the heart-lung scan, and I got the results today, and now we go, I don't know what's next. I think I'm fine. I'm probably fine. They say I'm in the report says I'm in the 30th percentile. But Kraft Body Scan in the Tampa Bay area for great, these heart-lung and full body scans if you choose. But my point in all of this is God gave us the technology. God blessed us with the ability to get ahead of the game, right? Well, God gives us the ability to solve the rabid, radical takeover of the Democrats. Because that's one party. If you're not a Democrat, you got a chance to beat them back. You have a chance to triumph over this evil. And I'm going to say it's evil. I'm not saying every Democrat's evil. But you want to arrest the Prime Minister of Israel? One of our closest allies? The Jews? Yeah, that's evil. You want to march around and Jews of Hamas? Yeah, that's evil. You want to celebrate the murder of a conservative pundit like Charlie Kirk? Yeah, that's evil. You want to be happy that Donald Trump has been nearly assassinated on three separate occasions? Yeah, that's evil. It's evil what we're up against. Alexandria Ocasio-Cortez was just revealed to be leading in the Granite State poll for president. She's beating out, by a few points, I think, Pete Buttigieg, way ahead of Gavin Newsom and Kamala. Every poll I've seen suggests that Kamala will be the nominee, but it might be AOC. And make no mistake, she'll jump at that. She'll jump in with both feet. She would, a woman with her ego, love to have a chance to run for president. Don't think she's not considering it, especially with this poll coming out. So, I think it's fair to wonder, what does she think about the outrageous, absurd, preposterous, ridiculous suggestion that that the mayor of New York should order the arrest of Benjamin Netanyahu? Well, somebody asked her. Nicholas Balassi. This was posted on X last night.
1: I was going to ask you about Netanyahu and Mamdani saying he's exploring ways to arrest him when he comes to New York City. Mm-hmm. What do you think of that? Is that idea you think is a good one?
2: I mean, Netanyahu's a war criminal. I believe he's wanted by the International Criminal Court.
0: She completely understands. Well, let's look at another star of the Democrat Party, Rashida Tlaib from up in Michigan.
1: What if I ask you about Mamdani? He's exploring ways.
3: He's doing a great job.
1: Well, he's exploring ways to arrest Netanyahu. What do you think about that?
2: Arrest him. He's a war criminal.
1: Mamdani.
0: Arrest him, he's a war criminal. So this is today's Democrat Party. Now, not every Democrat feels this way. And thankfully, there's at least one normal Democrat left, John Fetterman. I mean, we talked about him in Sarasota the other night, Hugh and I, acknowledging he seems to be the one lonely normal Democrat last night appearing with Sean Hannity on Fox News Channel.
4: When now you have the mayor of a city, you are a mayor, dude. you're a mayor. You can fix a pothole. You can take out the trash. But you can't order people to arrest anybody any more than I could. Or, you know, I could have him arrested if he goes to Pennsylvania. It's a joke, and he's a clown.
0: It's a joke, and he's a clown, but he's not a clown. He's a devious, despicable, radical Marxist who's now the mayor of New York City. Last night, Mark Thiessen, who's a Washington Post writer and former White House official, a popular pundit, appeared with Sandra Smith on Fox News, pointing out that if Mamdani ever tried to arrest Benjamin Netanyahu, Mamdani himself could be arrested. Look, this is probably why he backed down so quickly. And after he threatened to arrest Netanyahu, then he did an apology backtrack. Then he backtracked, railing about what a monster Netanyahu supposedly is, but acknowledging he didn't have the authority to order his arrest. Now, he might have done that because he knew that Mark Thiessen is right, that if he tried such a stunt, he himself could face up to 10 years in the hooskow.
5: So first of all, it's not that he doesn't have the authority to do it, though he doesn't, is that if he tried to arrest Netanyahu, he would be the one in jail and not Netanyahu, because it is against the law for U.S. for any local official under the American Service Members Protection Act, a law that was passed after the ICC claimed jurisdiction over the United States, prohibits state and local officials from cooperating with the ICC in the execution of a warrant against either an American or an allied person. So it's against that law. And then on top of that, there is 18 U.S. Code 112, which is the law on protection of foreign officials and official guests of the United States, and it makes it a crime to imprison either a foreign official, official guest, or internationally protected person. That's Netanyahu is all three of them, punishable by 3 years in prison, and if it's done with a deadly or dangerous weapon, 10 years in prison. So if he gave the order to the New York police, first of all, they wouldn't follow it because they're subject to the same law. But if he tried to arrest Netanyahu, Trump could have him arrested and put in jail, and he could be prosecuted by the Justice Department and in jail for up to 10 years.
0: So we know these aren't serious people in terms of policy or procedures or rules. I mean, you think Mamdani cares about the law? Doesn't matter to these people. If they cared about the law, they wouldn't burn down a McDonald's because of a police shooting. So this is kind of where we are right now. We're sort of witnessing this radical experiment. We're going to see where it goes from here. 17 past the hour. It's a Thursday, July 23rd. I want to welcome you to the Mike Gallagher Show in the Relief Factor Studios. I saw somewhere on social media, a congressman from New Jersey, the 5th Congressional District, Josh Gottheimer, called out Mamdani, saying Mamdani regularly parrots Hamas talking points. Gottheimer said he's often parroting Hamas's own talking points. 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
0: Speaking of God giving us the tools, and I mean it, I'm not trying to be glib about this or casual. Thanks to Dr. Ashley Lucas, a woman I met in South Carolina 4 or 5 years ago, I took off the weight finally that I've been carrying around, lugging around for a long time, over 50 pounds of weight loss. thanks to PhD weight loss. Maybe tying your shoes has become an Olympic sport. 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Look, been there, done that. 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I got to lose the weight. 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Gotten a lot of really positive feedback about my decision to endorse my friend Mark Davis's idea of a prayer daily. Here it is, and I hope you'll join me. Feel free to, many of you are lifting your hands when you hear this, bowing your head, whatever feels right. Maybe you're just driving along and you don't mind a few seconds of a spiritual moment here on this show. Heavenly Father, we come before you with humble hearts, asking for your mercy and your peace in this uncertain hour. We lift up the leaders of our nation and leaders around the world. Grant them wisdom beyond their own understanding. Grant them the courage to do what is right, and grant them discernment that may prevent needless suffering. Guide every decision with justice, restraint, and a desire for peace. Lord, we pray for the brave men and women of our military and for our police officers, firefighters, paramedics, and all first responders, including the law enforcement officers of ICE. 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We ask you to watch over our country, unite us in purpose, calm our fears, and remind us that our ultimate hope is found in you and you alone. May your peace rule in our hearts. May your truth guide our nation, and may your hand of protection rest upon the United States of America. In your holy name we pray. Amen. All right, we're going to dive in. Your calls, your voice, your perspective. And I've got a theory about why the Democrats are turning so radical. Why communism is now infiltrating the Democrat Party. 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
1: I'm so jazzed to be back in Cincinnati on the radio. Holy cow, I got to give Bill Douglas, who's the program director of WMOH, 1450 The Ticket, a call. I got some liners to cut for them. Gosh, a lot of memories going to Reds games with my dad when I was a little boy. Crosley Field, now Riverfront Stadium. Gosh, I love being back on the airwaves in Cincinnati on WMOH. Wonder if we, and Cincinnati callers, feel free to weigh in on any of our topics at 800-655-MIKE. What do we think about privatizing TSA, huh? We're going to get the news from Roger Shulman in our newsroom, because the Tampa International Airport, a place I go through a lot. Hewitt even admitted, Mike, I think you're flying more than I am these days. We'd had the same shoulder thing until Relief Factor fixed it with throwing the bag up. Hugh likes to talk about throwing the bag in the overhead over and over again and how it takes its toll. But I think Tampa's one of the great airports in America. It's so easy to navigate. They've got great shops and restaurants. It's convenient. Never a long line at TSA. TSA agents always say hi when I walk through. It's amazing. Dallas, Tampa, even LaGuardia. For some reason, the TSA agent community are big fans of our format, which is kind of neat. And I love that. The TSA guy at in the Greenville-Spartanburg Airport, another great airport. By the way, I know I slipped and I said Riverfront. I dated myself. Somebody corrected me. It's now the Great American Ballpark. Riverfront is long gone, too. But that shows how long I've been around. Riverfront State, Crosley Field. Then Riverfront, now the Great American Ballpark. And it's a beautiful state-of-the-art ballpark, I understand. Maybe Bill Douglas will bring me in one of these days. We'll have a little party. I think we ought to do the Hewitt Gallagher thing again on stage somewhere, because it went so well in Sarasota, and people love the dynamic of the collision. An America firster like me colliding with an establishment traditional Republican like Hugh. And we like each other. We get along great. We disagree on some world issues. Maybe we can do that in Cincinnati. Who knows? Anyway, I digress. Go through the airport all the time, and TSA now, for the first time ever in America, the Tampa airport is going to privatize TSA. What does that mean? What does that look like? How do you feel about it? I think the TSA workers, the TSA employees and the agents and all, are worried because they think they're going to get a pay cut. I think they have an opportunity to work for the new company, right? But let's face it. It's phasing out more government employees, which President Trump is all about. All right, let's go back. Before we check in with Roger and this news out of Tampa, let's talk about the radicalization of the Democrat Party. It's fascinating. And one of the things I argued about with Hugh was that this year is different. Hugh compared this to Kent State and, oh, this is the 60s, this is the 70s. No, no, no. This is worse. This is worse. I believe worse. I believe that things are as bad as America has ever experienced with true radical zealots trying to destroy America. I don't believe I'm overstating that. Do you? Do you agree with me? In the past, it was a battle of ideologies. It used to be a battle of, you know, the moral majority and, you know, America the greatest, America love it or leave it, and then the hippies who burned flags. I don't know that they advocated shooting down people they disagreed with. I don't know that in the 60s and 70s there was an open embrace of assassinating presidents or conservative voices and activists like Charlie Kirk? No, I think we're, I don't know, we witnessed the mayor of America's biggest city calling for the arrest of the prime minister of Israel. Now, my theory, I tried this out earlier, and I'm going to try it on with you for size and see what you think. I believe that the reason the Democrat Party is becoming so radicalized, they all think we're radical for embracing the America First agenda that we love. They think MAGA is completely radical and extremist. They think if you're a Trump supporter, you're a fascist and a Nazi. So their belief is, all right, Trump won two times. Let's out-radicalize him. Let's be even crazier. Let's go all in. Let's support Hamas. Let's wave Palestinian and Hamas flags in the streets. Let's take over college campuses. Let's burn down buildings. Let's shoot people like Charlie Kirk. Let's go all in on the crazy. And the reason it seems somewhat, we're kind of numb to it as we're witnessing this play out, is because we're sort of overwhelmed. But I think the reality here is that Democrats, even the so-called moderate or normal ones, like out-radicalizing what they think is our radical movement. They want to out-radicalize us, and because they think we are completely off the charts, bat crap crazy. So they're sort of like, okay, you want to? We'll show you radical. You want radical? That's my theory. What do you think? Flood the phones, now that they're working, at 800-655-MIKE and tell me what you think of my theory. See if you think I'm right. 800-655-6453. The absurdity of what we're seeing. And one of the frustrating parts to me is the ridiculousness of us accepting it. The acceptance of this radical takeover of the Democrat Party is insane. There's an insanity. I mean, it's almost like, I know we're numb. Maybe it's because we've been through so much together. COVID, presidential assassination attempts, burning buildings. But ultimately, you got to call it out for what it is. You got to be able to say radical is radical, lunacy is lunacy, and yes, evil is evil. Do you think I'm right? 800-655-MIKE. Here's a text from Illinois as Alex screens your calls. And I hope you'll call. I hope you'll tell me what you think of my belief that the Democrats are just trying to out-radicalize what they think is a radical movement. Illinois writes, Mike, you are absolutely 100% correct. And it is worse now because we've had generations of cultural rot, which has desensitized people to the radicalization over these years. That's a great text from Nelson in Chicago. Here's Brenda in Chillicothe, Ohio. Brenda, welcome to the Mike Gallagher Show. How are you?
2: I'm good. How are you?
1: Are you a WMOH Cincinnati listener?
2: Yeah. So I'm actually in Circleville, Ohio, and I listen to you every morning on my way to work.
1: Thank you, Brenda. Well, welcome aboard. We appreciate you joining us, and I want to see what you think of my theory. Am I right?
2: Absolutely. You couldn't be more right.
1: Really?
2: So I think that they know that they know that they're in the wrong, and they're losing their minds.
1: Yeah.
2: They hate that Trump is doing everything that he needs to do to make America great, and they hate it.
1: And you know something, Brenda? They hate the fact that there are so many of us. You know what I mean? They can't isolate us. They can't say, well, this is just a fringe. Look, Trump won overwhelmingly this time. He beat Hillary the first time. And look, you know, more than half the country is on board. Thanks, Brenda, and welcome from Circleville, Ohio. I love that a lot. 800-655-MIKE. Jim is in Washington, D.C. Hey, Jim, welcome back. How are you?
3: Hey, Mike. Napoleon said, never interrupt your enemy when he's making a mistake.
1: Yep.
3: Let the Democrats be radical. Let's not talk them out of it. I hear Republicans trying to attack the radicals in the Democratic Party. Let the DSA take over the Democratic Party. It is the path to Republican victory.
1: Yeah, but let me gently push back. It's a dangerous game, Jim. You know how many of these radical socialist Marxists have won this year. There's been a lot of victories for the DSA.
3: The open ones we can deal with. The dangerous ones are the ones like Spanberger, who pretend to be moderate. Yeah. Never interrupt your enemy when he's making a mistake.
1: It's a great point. That's a great argument, and I get it.
3: Thank you, sir.
1: Thank you. Nice to hear from you. Open line, 800-655-MIKE. Is he right, or just let him be what they're... Because the trouble is, that to me is an argument within our ranks, you know, our circle. But most people aren't plugged in the way we are. If you're a part of this show, you're tuned in. You're aware. You're active. You're engaged. You're smart. No disrespect to a classical music station, but you're not off listening to Mozart. You're listening to a show with opinions and commentary and passion and facts and statistics and all. Look, but that's not most people. Look, we're kind of niche-y. We've got great audience, and it's still the number one format in radio across the board. But you know something? Most people don't keep track of this day-to-day, and they're the ones I'm worried about as these radical Marxists keep winning elections. How about privatizing TSA all over America? Is Tampa's airport going to set a trend? We'll check in with our resident newsman, Roger P. Shulman, next. 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
1: Gower, a lot of political news. There's an Emerson poll coming out showing the Democrats expanding their lead in the congressional ballot, the generic ballot. Really? Really? Maybe a time to remember prayer. 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Travelers flying through Tampa International Airport next year are going to pass through security checkpoints staffed by private contractors. For the first time ever, let's welcome back our newsman, Roger P. Shulman, America's best newsman. Mr. Shulman, sir, you've gone through Tampa Airport. You've covered Tampa International Airport for many years. So Tampa's the first airport in America to do this?
2: Well, there are two others that are doing it at about the same time, Charleston International and Des Moines International. But Tampa International is in the forefront, and it would affect 800 TSA employees who work there. Once this goes through, and the union is very upset about it. They said they weren't collaborated with on this. They weren't told about it. They say it was a slap in the face, and morale, the employee morale right now, the TSA workers, is in the trash can. Now, supposedly, if they go through with this thing, the current employees, the 800, would have first right of refusal on the new jobs at the airport. They are currently paid between $40,000 for a starting TSA agent, around $50,000 average, up to $85,000 for an experienced agent, and they have a lot of health care and other things that government employees normally get. Now, the TSA says the pay should be pretty much equivalent to what they're getting now under this gold program. That's one of the guidelines that they're supposed to be doing, but the employees aren't very happy with this. The change is slated to happen in May of next year. For passengers, it's expected to be pretty much the same as it is now. You'd go through. But once again, the new specific company has not been selected. They say it would prevent disruptions during government shutdowns because they wouldn't be government workers and they wouldn't be on strike. And that's the situation as it is now. Once again, $24.14 an hour is the pay that most of them get. Some get more with more training. They think that the union thinks they're going to cut corners with training, background checks, and equipment to save money, ultimately compromising aviation safety. And they say after the September 11th attacks, aviation security should not be treated as a for-profit model, Mike.
1: You know, and I'm going to read between the lines as I'm listening to your report. You said a moment ago that the employees, the union employees aren't happy. I don't know if that's true. The union leadership might not be happy because unions don't want to lose control. They don't want to lose they want the stranglehold. And we've seen this in the working sectors all over America for years. Unions never want to relinquish the power and the control that they have. I'm not sure if TSA maintains that the pay is going to be the same. The only thing the union leaders don't like is, I guess, there'll be non-union employees. In a sense, they're busting the union, right?
2: Basically, yes, as far as I can tell. I don't know if the union would still have any control of the situation or not, or if they could reunionize.
1: Believe me, if they were going to maintain control, they wouldn't be complaining about it. You know, they're losing control. That's what they don't like. And I'd love to talk to some TSA workers and see what they think. Because if the pay is the same, they might be better off being in the private sector than working for the government, Roger.
2: It is possible. You're absolutely right. The private sector does offer some advantages over government work, but when you work for the government, generally you can't be fired.
1: That's true. There is that. Well, there is that. Thanks, Roger. Thanks for checking in. Roger P. Schulman in the newsroom. Hey, House Speaker Mike Johnson scored a major victory as the House GOP has advanced Trump's top election priority. That's right. The House is figuring out how to save America. Will the Senate do the same? And where in the world is Mitch McConnell? Are we ever going to get an update? That's starting to come to a head as well. Don't go away. More coming up.
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0: 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From the wild world of D.C. politics to America's culture clash, brace yourself for the reality check you've been waiting for. The one and only Mike Gallagher.
1: All right, enough is enough is enough is enough. Where's Mitch McConnell? Where's the senator from Kentucky? What in the world is going on? How much longer is America going to be kept in the dark? I understand he is a U.S. senator from Kentucky, and I get that it's really a Kentucky concern, but it's an American concern. This is a prominent member of the U.S. Senate. You can't just... Do you remember when Lloyd Austin wound up getting admitted to the hospital and they didn't tell anybody? He didn't tell anybody. Nobody told anybody about it. Remember when that happened? And, you know, we understandably went nuts. We wanted it. What in the world? How can the defense secretary at the time get hospitalized without telling his boss? Well, when you think about it, a U.S. senator works for us. I know that's not how they look at it in the Senate, but it's true. I don't want to be mean-spirited. This is an elderly man. I am mindful of our mortality. Look, I was reminded of it with my podcast partner and dear friend Mark Davis, who announced this morning that he's been off this week. He's back today. Fresh and, what is it, bright-eyed and bushy-tailed, ready to go after undergoing an angioplasty to make sure his heart was okay. His heart is okay. I'm happy to report. I think my heart is okay, too, although I don't exactly know. I got an 84 calcium score back on my body scan, so I guess I'm all right. I don't know what that exactly means. ChatGPT tells me it's okay. You're in the 30 percentile. But we all want to be healthy. We all want to live a long and abundant and fruitful life. Somebody passed away in the condo building that I live in last night. Wonderful guy, 90 years old. I just love the fact. I really do hope that we can all say we make it to 90. I want to make it to 90. You want to make it to 90. I want Mitch McConnell to make it to 90. I want everybody to make it to 90. How about that? Forget 100. I joke about 100, but how about 90? I don't want anything bad. I don't care what we feel about the political aspects of Mitch McConnell's track record. You can call him a rhino, establishment. I don't care. It doesn't matter. He's a human being, but doggone it, he is a member of one of the most important entities in America today. I know the Democrats want to abolish the U.S. Senate, the DSA, that is. I know they want to get rid of the Electoral College and the Senate and the presidency and all that, but I don't know, I'm a little old-fashioned. I

0: think the Senate means something. I think the Senate matters. I think the Senate is important. And I think we ought to know if an important U.S. senator is holed up in the hospital somewhere, perhaps at death's door. I don't like to say it that way. I think we should demand information. I saw a clip last night of, I think it was Mitch McConnell's top aide, refusing to answer any questions. Excuse me? You're refusing to tell America what's wrong with him? Here is U.S. Senator Rick Scott from Florida, a man who we've had on the show before, a senator I respect greatly. And he was asked by journalist Nicholas Bolasie about Mitch McConnell's condition, his status, where he is, what's going on. And I think Rick Scott had a pretty perfect answer.
1: I wanted to ask you about the situation with McConnell. Do you think he needs to put out more information, like a video statement or something about what happened?
2: We all hope he comes back quickly, and we all hope he's healthy. But as much I think we all, you know, everybody wants transparency.
1: What about term limits? Do you think there needs to be term limits?
2: First
1: ad when
2: I ran 2018.
1: Thank you.
0: He agrees with term limits and he wants transparency. Is that asking too much? Is that asking a lot? I'm absolutely blown away by this story and how quiet we are on it. And I don't want to be quiet anymore. I don't want you to be quiet anymore. 800-655-MIKE. 800-655-6453. A texter from South Dakota here in the Relief Factor studios pointed something out that's pretty meaningful. There is not a reason in the world why a legitimate media person couldn't go and record an interview, a visit with Mitch McConnell. Not a reason in the world. And, of course, this is why we don't trust our elected officials. This is why we have deep cynicism about our institutions. This is why we don't believe the media. This is why we don't believe anything that comes out of their minds. The establishment is brutal. And Americans ought to be fed up with it. I'm fed up with it. I'm sick of it. Absolutely sick of it. Look, somebody, does anybody, none of these senators know him? You know they're all kind of keeping this quiet, right? There's no way that somebody who has served in the Senate with Mitch McConnell isn't aware of his exact condition. There is no way in all the years that he's been in public service that he doesn't have friends and people who know him well, who know exactly what's up with him. Yet how does nobody know what is exactly up with him? Nobody knows. Oh, no, no. Let me qualify that. They know. They just aren't talking. Do you roll your eyes at a conspiracy theory? Well, let me introduce you to the reason for conspiracy theories. There's a whole lot of people who think this guy is either in a coma or is already dead. There's a whole lot of people who think this guy is already gone. You saw the weird picture that looked all like, completely like a normal Norman Rockwell painting of him standing there with a flannel shirt on in a hospital room. Who's wearing a dress shirt in a hospital room? Holding a newspaper with that day's sports section on it, like a proof of life picture. Oh yeah, that looked normal.
3: 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Today,
4: the
3: constitutional right is being assaulted once more from within.
4: Religious liberty and rights in general were under attack. We all of a sudden became the enemy.
3: In the important new documentary by Dawn's Early Light, anti-Christian bias is exposed at the highest levels of government.
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6: I'm sorry, our rights have been suspended?
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3: 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The governmental hostility and prejudice is uncovered, and Trump's fight to restore our constitutional liberties and religious freedom.
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1: 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This is weird. It's been a weird week for me having people say hi to me. I don't get recognized very often anymore, not since my Fox News Channel days, but when you get a lot of people saying hi to you these days and it's your only platform on TV is Salem News Channel, you know how much it's growing by leaps and bounds. And I always hate it when somebody says, I know you. Where do I know you from? And I'm like, I don't know. What do you want me to say? Guy said that to me yesterday. I was in a lobby of a building somewhere, and he, I know you. Why do I know your face? And I feel stupid. Well, you know, I'm on TV and radio. I'm on hundreds of radio stations, and I'm not going to say that. So then I'm stupid, and I say, oh, I don't know. Maybe you've seen me on a wanted poster somewhere. Ha ha ha! Feel like an idiot when somebody does that. It's a weird thing. But then, I'm not kidding you, an hour later, I met with the termite guy. Don't get me started. Oh, please. As if I don't have issues with my scan of my heart and my 84 calcium reading. Now I got termites in a property that I have. Oh, great. Great. Not in the condo, but in somewhere else. And I have the bad kind. The guy told me, now you want dry wood termites. That's normal in Florida. But you don't want subterranean termites. He goes up into the attic, comes back down again, and says, well, you got both. I thought, well, of course I do. Wanted to put a giant tent over the house. I said, have you lost your mind? Why don't I just tell the whole neighborhood I'm Typhoid Mary? Wait, sure, put a tent over the house. Call Joey Hudson. He goes, they don't put tents over houses for termites. Oh, yes, they do. It's a regional thing, don't you know? Isn't that weird? Apparently, they don't do tenting for termites in South Carolina. That's unheard of. But in Florida, a pretty regular practice. And I said, what's plan B? Because we ain't going to put a sign up. Let's put a billboard up. This guy has got, you know, the bubonic plague in his house. Oh, boy, oh, boy, oh, boy, oh, boy. All right, text messages. 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And at least, look, God gives us tools to get better. 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Anthony in Minneapolis wrote a perfect text. Just sent me a text on the Mitch McConnell story that is perfect. He says, the people running the U.S. government see we the people as nothing more than human ATM machines. Until that changes, nothing is ever going to change. Anthony, you're so right. Do you have any idea how disrespectful it is for Mitch McConnell's office staff, the U.S. Senate, John Thune, who's his boss? Does anybody acknowledge how disrespectful it is to the American people to not know a word about Mitch McConnell? John's in Gary, Indiana. We'll start there. John, welcome. How are you?
2: Hi, good. I just think Scott Jennings could be a little more forthcoming. I believe he's one of your colleagues, and
1: he sure is.
2: I wonder if you've had any insight on talk to him or.
1: I don't. Other than what Scott has said publicly, and Scott has said publicly that he had a conversation with Mitch, and he sounded pretty good.
2: Yeah, but I'm very disgusted with this too. It's ridiculous, and I'm sorry we have to put up with this. I don't know why we do.
1: And I don't either.
2: Appreciate your show. And
1: oh, thank you. No, I interrupt you. I'm frustrated too, John. I mean, look, it's enormously frustrating, and we don't need this right now. Look, if the man is in dire straits, you got to get him replaced. Look, they got Lindsey Graham, who passed away, to have his sister fill his seat. Now she's running for the job full time. Mark Davis, speaking of Mark's return, that's news to he's really leery of it. I said, look, President Trump endorsed her. And I pointed out to Mark that Darlene Graham is already co-sponsoring the Senate version of the Save America Act. Mark stopped me dead in my tracks. He said, you know what? Yeah, so's John Cornyn. Where does that get us? That doesn't mean anything. Co-sponsoring doesn't mean you're all on board. And we don't know much about Darlene Graham. So, but if South Carolina could get a replacement, that's what Kentucky will have to do, too. What am I missing here? 800-655-MIKE.
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1: Boy, the natives are restless on the text line today. Why do I? Sometimes I wish I didn't promote the text line. Let me read some of these. Georgia, reacting to my belief that prayer works. And yes, we're going to do our daily prayer here in just a moment. Kind of a tribute to my friend Mark Davis, who's back from his angioplasty. Believe me, on the M&M podcast and the M&M Extra today, you're going to hear all about the NG. He went on today, I think it was about 3 hours and 16 minutes. And, of course, Mark, I love when he describes like a medical procedure. He does all these sound effects. They put the tube up in the vein. And then they take the thing and they put the scanner on. And he does all these. Remember the guy, there was a comedian years ago who used to do that. He used to make all these sound effects, like, and they sounded great, right? Mark does that all the time, and he did that this morning. I was driving in listening to his monologue, and he wanted to explain how these great folks over at ViaScan of Las Colinas, Texas, found a little scan, a little blurb or something that was a little alarming. I think Mark's going to reveal his calcium score on the podcast. He won't tell me in advance. I'm dying to know because mine's 84, because I went out and got a scan too after Lindsey Graham died, and it was a aortic rupture based on the hardening of the arteries that he probably didn't know about. I thought one of these body scans would be the way to go. So anyway, I prayed, of course, for my friend Mark. He's great. No blockage, no stent. I'm hoping to keep his description of his procedure to under 3 hours today. So tune in to find out, but definitely tune in to find out what his calcium score was, because that's what they do. Anyway, prayer works. Prayer matters. 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And we're the ones who have always turned to prayer. 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So here's a text from Georgia. We need you to say a prayer that you won't sing during the holidays again. Here we go. See what happens? See how you turn on me? I mean, there are actually, I had affiliates mad at me for singing Christmas carols over the holiday season. I don't know why that bothers people. I might start singing right now. I'm a little out of voice. I'm a little scratchy today. Strained my voice a little bit today, but I'm probably not in good form. You go on that cruise with us, you'll be hearing me sing Sit Down, You're Rockin' the Boat in November. Now, that may discourage you from signing up, but don't worry. You can put earplugs in. Scott Jennings, Mike Gallagher, Larry O'Connor, Kurt Schlichter, Jennifer Horn, we're going to host the Gulf of America cruise, and there's just a few weeks left for you to reserve your stateroom. We sail out of Fort Lauderdale November the 14th. It's a week of sun and sand and crystal blue waters and adventure and great conversations at the World Stage Theater where we'll be at every night. There's nothing like this. This is a vacation that you'll never forget. For details, just text the word cruise to 94878. 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And incidentally, here's another. See what I mean about the natives turning on me? How about Iowa? Mike, funny how you think Mitch McConnell shouldn't have any privacy, but you don't want a tent over your property because you don't want people to know you have termites. Well, number one, I don't think Mitch McConnell should lose his privacy. I just think, I mean, call me crazy. I think Americans have a right to know what his condition and status is. I don't think that's outrageous, and I don't think he's forfeiting any privacy. I don't want to infringe upon his his privacy. It's got to be a tough time for what he's going through and his wife and his family. I don't know. I don't even know if he has kids. Well, what I do know is the prayer works. I'm praying for him. And I am praying for transparency. We need that out of the office of U.S. Senator Mitch McConnell. And with that in mind, I've shared with you my newfound inclination to pray on this show every day. I composed a prayer the other day. And please, I appreciate the feedback. Some of you want me to change the wording and you want me to add this or take this. This is the prayer that I'm going with for the time being, because I think it works. I think it fits the times that we're going through. And I hope you'll join me in prayer if you're so inclined. If you're not, don't worry. It only takes a few seconds. Heavenly Father, we come before you with humble hearts, asking for your mercy and your peace in this uncertain hour. We lift up the leaders of our nation and leaders around the world. Grant them wisdom beyond their own understanding, courage to do what is right, and discernment that may prevent needless suffering. Guide every decision with justice, restraint, and a desire for peace. Lord, we pray for the brave men and women of our military and for our police officers, our firefighters, our paramedics, for our ICE agents and officers, and all first responders. Surround them with your protection, Lord. Strengthen them for the difficult days ahead. Comfort their families, and please bring them safely home. We ask you to watch over our country, unite us in purpose, calm our fears, and remind us that our ultimate hope is found in you and in you alone. May your peace rule in our hearts. May your truth guide our nation, and may your hand of protection rest upon America. In your holy name, we pray. I've been praying for your generosity in our Food for the Poor campaign. Look, a lot of people are struggling. A lot of people feel challenges and uncertainty, but that doesn't change the problem of hunger all over the world. A lot of kids are going to bed tonight hungry. A lot of children are going to bed with empty bellies, but you can change that. And I had a theory yesterday that if everybody would step up and help donate to Food for the Poor, our Christian ministry partner, we'd have a good day yesterday. Well, you know what? 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
1: Speaking of Lindsey Graham, let's talk about his sister. You brought this up, and I've been dying to talk to you about this because it's a real fascinating dynamic. Yeah. This is really wild because President Trump endorsed Darlene, and let's be blunt here, nobody knows anything about her.
6: No.
7: Other than the beautiful story of Lindsay raising her as when they were kids. He was 21. Yeah. She was 13. Parents died within a year of each other. It's a great story, but nobody knows anything about her. Now, this week, what has she declared war on? Getting the Save America Act passed. Well, hallelujah. She's co-sponsoring the Save America Act in the Senate.
6: Okay, pause. Co-sponsoring something is lovely. Co-sponsoring something is in no necessary way an indicator of your level of fighting spirit. John Cornyn is a co-sponsor of the Save America Act.
7: True.
6: I rest
7: true.
6: My case.
7: No, you're right. And so that's the thing. And there's clues. She has spent years working a very, very altruistic career. She's worked in a kind of a quasi-government agency advocating for the disabled. She got her master's degree from South Carolina State University. Why is that noteworthy? That
6: HBCU, is right?
7: It's a historically black college, and which led James Clyburn, who is a radical left Democrat, who got Joe Biden elected, probably because of South Carolina's support of Biden when Biden desperately needed that help. Jim Clyburn came out this week. He is just all agog about Lindsey Graham's sister.
6: Is that an alarm? I mean, NPR did a glowing thing on her because I don't want to instantly go to this and say, well, that because A likes B, B must like C and make that whole triangulation. But there's a curious and possibly disturbing community of people who are thrilled about Darlene that might make me less thrilled about Darlene.
7: Well, I don't know. I mean, the NPR, I think it was NPR, did a big glowing profile on her. Yeah. I think you have to ask yourself, would Jim Clyburn give a glowing recommendation for Ralph Norman?
6: To a staunch conservative of any type? And you've asked exactly the right question. Are people just being nice and gracious to the grieving sister? Or, and by the way, that may be what's driving this entire thing. We feel for Lindsay. We love Lindsay. We miss Lindsay. Here's his sister. That's what made her, as a placeholder, a beautiful and wonderful thing, even though some people got real prickly about that and they were just jerks. But as soon as she pretty instantly said, hey, I'm in for the full 6 years, and here's Trump and Tom Cotton and all kinds of people I love going, yeah, Darlene, all the way. I'm like, whoa, whoa, whoa, what? So Where are you on this?
7: I've always been a believer. After I got burned many, many years ago, I don't remember who it was I officially endorsed, I think, Pat Buchanan. Mm-hmm. And it's like, you know, I just learned, you let the voters decide. The voters of South Carolina, this is going to be a very quick process. It's coming up in a couple of weeks. They're going to decide. Ralph Norman right now, poll just came out. He's slightly ahead of Darlene.
6: But give me, because that's probably the one guy before you get, because I don't know if Nancy May, please, God, not Nancy Mace, bless her heart.
7: She said she doesn't want it. She doesn't want it.
6: Good. Pam Evett? You like her? Mm-hmm. Do we like her? Who is there a really staunch, comforting, reliable conservative? Is it Ralph Norman who could get into this and give us what we might call the Darlene alternative? Because I love her and I feel for her, but I want somebody with a track record.
7: Probably Ralph. There's also Mark Lynch, who's very, very hardcore conservative.
6: Which is great, but is there a nut alert on Mark Lynch?
7: Let's move on. I mean, I don't want to get into that. I mean, he's, you know, I've talked to him. I want to get him on the show at some point, probably. He's pretty out there. I'm going to be just blunt. He's a little eccentric, I think. But hardcore, hard right. You know,
6: I love that.
7: I do too. He's kind of a kid. Look, I don't mean this in a mean way. He's a character. He really is. He's kind of a character. There were stories about him getting on video saying something, and then it was caught. He said it was AI, and people said, no, it wasn't AI. We were there right there with you. I don't know. The whole thing is, look, they're frisky there in their South Carolina politics. They liven things up, and they thought this, they were going to put this thing to bed. But let's go up to Minnesota, where Mike Lindell, according to recent polling, is competitive in the Republican primary to be governor.
6: For the moment. Have you caught Mike over the weekend? It's not Monday, Mark. Have you caught Mike over the last 72 hours?
7: Well, not only have I caught Mike, I'm going to ask Mark about Mike. Yeah. Somebody floated the idea. Now, let's,
6: tell everybody what Mike did. Mike sat down on a broadcast and seemed to talk about, not open borders, but like 6 months of amnesty for everybody for starters or something.
7: For working immigrants who are here on a visa, give them 6 months of, he didn't call it amnesty. Look. People who say you hear his explanation, Trump has floated this idea before about hotel workers and people in the trade industry, those trades, that Trump has said, let's give them time to get their act together if they haven't committed any crimes, if they have, and of course, people scream amnesty right away. Now, but remember something before you go ape crap on Mike Lindell.
6: Right.
7: It's Minnesota. It's a little bit different than Texas. Minnesotans may receive this a little bit differently. But here's the bottom line. Right. Yeah, and yes, he's been in the news a lot. Somebody floated the idea, you know what you ought to do? This M&M podcast thing is going so well. This M&M Extra that you and Mark love doing. And you guys have floated the idea of a guest once in a while.
6: Let's do it.
7: Are you in?
6: Absolutely.
7: And I should have asked you this off the air, because if you had an objection about putting you in a bad position. Okay, here's what I want to do.
6: We pretty well float everything out there and conduct business in the open, so by all means, of course.
7: My proposal is that Mike Lindell is our first M&M Extra podcast guest to talk about his candidacy in Minnesota, to talk about what 6 months means, and then after we do the podcast, then we can air, you know, on our respective shows, clips, from the interview. I think that's a okay. I'm sorry again.
6: 100%.
7: Thank you, Mark. You're class
6: number one. We it's a very small list of things that we kind of keep under wraps and then simply reveal later. We pretty well conduct this thing on the fly in the open under the harsh lights and that part of our channel.
7: Oh, are you kidding me? I shared the second day I had to go solo for you. I had to exit the studio earlier because there was an emergency in me. So I had to leave. Haven't had that happen. You ever had that happen in all the years you've been doing this?
6: A digestive crisis?
7: A little bit of a problem with the digestion in the middle of the show?
6: I have not.
7: Okay, that was one of the first times for me. Maybe the second.
6: Tremendous.
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7: That's a Thursday wrap. We thank you so much for tuning in. Let's do it again tomorrow. And Mark Davis back, which is great news. 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

0: understand the nature of them getting a nuclear weapon. We get it. And I admire what President Trump embarked upon. Look, other presidents or presidential candidates promised to do just what he's doing. I'm talking to you, Hillary. This isn't a novel thing to stop Iran from nuking Israel. But for crying out loud, we got to bring this thing to an end. Ceasefire on again, off again. We're going to cooperate. They're not going to cooperate. We're going to enough. Gas is over $4 a gallon. People are anxious. We got to save this country on November the 3rd. We must save America. And we've got to save America from a bunch of brainwashed twerps who think that it's perfectly normal to fight with a police officer in the streets. Can I do a topic real quick and get your reaction to this topic without any notes, without any stories? I rarely do this. I mean, I speak from the heart a lot. While shaving this morning, I had the Today Show on in the background. It's kind of weird. They got people on there. I don't even know who they are. What happened to Savannah and Hoda and Juju and BB and Bam Bam? What happened to the normal? I think Al Roker was there. I haven't watched the Today Show in years. And there were people, I had no idea who any of them were. Wasn't it always, who was with Savannah Guthrie before she went through all the horrible stuff with her mother and her mother's abduction? And there's another co-host, maybe Craig Melvin now? I mean, it's all different. I don't watch broadcast TV anymore. I just don't. I've got my TV tuned to Salem News Channel. I'm watching Fox News. I'm watching Newsmax. I'm watching One America. I mean, I don't watch cable at all. I've got YouTube TV. I mean, broadcast television. I just watch cable, and I like YouTube TV. It's kind of user-friendly. There's probably other options out there. But so today, a rare moment of watching, or kind of in the background, the Today Show. Here's what I saw and I heard. And I haven't seen this story. I don't know that it's reached national levels yet, but let's talk about another police shooting in Wisconsin. Here's what I heard from the report. Again, not with the benefit of no notes, no story, no nothing. I don't know any of the details except a young black man was killed in Wisconsin, Madison, Wisconsin. Liberal, liberal, liberal, leftist, leftist, leftist, Madison, Wisconsin, right? Here's what the reporter said. There's video of this guy fighting with like four or five officers. And he produced a knife and evidently lunged at, if didn't stab, actually, one of the officers that this guy's fighting with. He was on a bike, and they knocked him off the bike, and they're fighting with him, and they're tussling with him. Shots went off. He got killed. Cue the mob. Benjamin Crump has already transported himself on his time machine to Madison, Wisconsin, already representing the family. Body hasn't even been buried yet, and Benjamin Crump is there holding press conferences because the evil, racist, white supremacist cops killed a poor, innocent, angelic black man. You know what the report said? And it was kind of neutral. They just happened to casually mention he had been arrested over 40 times. Not four, not 14, over 40 times. Many of those arrests and convictions were as a result of fighting with police officers, resisting arrest, attacking cops. Now, that's all I know. I know that fact. I know the fact that he was shot and killed by the police. I know that he was, he's representing his family now. They want the money. That's what Benjamin Crump's doing there. That's all he's about. I'd love to know what kind of private jet he flies on. Ain't no way he flies commercial. He's got a jet that gets him to one of these police shootings in record time. I almost think it's like a time traveling machine. Because he's there before they even, take down the crime scene. So, okay, we'll see how it unfolds. But here's what I also saw. The leftist mayor, some woman with about four last names of Madison, Wisconsin, stood up and said, I don't care what your background is, no one should ever lose their life during an encounter with a police officer. Now, I hear that, and I'm screaming at my sink with my shaving cream dripping off my face, you're right. You're totally correct. So why don't you add, please don't fight with the police and resist arrest so that you don't get shot. Black, white, or green. My gosh, these are stupid people. They love the race baiting. They love a narrative. They love all of this. They yearn for it so that they can paint police officers as bad guys. And once again, our law enforcement community, this time in Madison, Wisconsin, is under siege by these hateful, ugly, awful people. Look, cops in Madison, Wisconsin going forward, they're going to say, oh, well, I guess if somebody starts attacking me with a knife, I just got to let him stab me to death, because if I defend myself and use lethal force, Benjamin Crump is going to be on the scene and my life is going to be over. We've been through Minneapolis and George Floyd. We've been through all these police shootings. Michael Brown. Here we go again now, apparently in Madison, Wisconsin. And again, I don't even have a story. I don't want a story. I don't even want details. Don't confuse me with the facts. But it is a fact that apparently the guy was arrested over 40 times. It is a fact that the mayor said no one should die during an encounter with a police officer. And it is a fact that you should never, ever, ever fight or resist what an officer says. You should obey every one of a police officer's lawful commands. Everyone. Full stop. No exceptions. Prove me wrong. 1-800-655-MIKE. 18 past the hour. 800-655-6453. And watching the police now under siege in Madison, Wisconsin, brings me to my new daily prayer that I rolled out this week. A lot of people appreciate it. And every day, I want to make sure that we get the prayer in. Heavenly Father, we come before you with humble hearts, asking for your mercy and your peace in this uncertain hour. As we face uncertainties with Iran, as our law enforcement is under attack, as ICE agents are being attacked and doxxed.
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0: Mike Gallagher.
1: Why is it so hard for this message to not fight back or resist the police? So difficult to acknowledge, to recognize, to receive. Why is it so hard? What is wrong with people? Why can't this be part of this discussion? They never let that be part of the conversation. Why is that? Look, they're going to review this shooting in Wisconsin. If mistakes were made, if something went wrong, I fully expect those police officers will be held accountable. But it's like when the mayor said no one should ever die during an encounter with the police, she is unwittingly admitting what I'm to agreeing with what I'm saying. She's proven my point. You think somebody who complies with the police gets killed? Can you tell me why you think this is never mentioned? That's not allowed to be mentioned? If you don't like the police, can you call me and tell me that you disagree with my assertion that if you wouldn't fight with the police, you're not going to get killed? I would love for anybody to give me that explanation once and for all. Please, please, please call this show and explain to me, like I'm a imbecile. You may think I am. Spoiler alert, I love the Odyssey. Uh-oh! Oh, no! Line up and come at me. I went on a rant this morning with Mark Davis. It was an epic Gallagher rant about urging people to ignore the noise and all the online social media narratives about stuff. People are mad about the casting of the Odyssey. If you can set that aside, go see the movie. I'll bet you'll enjoy the heck out of it. It's pretty epic. Anyway, please call this show. And I am practically begging for a reasonable, rational explanation. I mean, nobody ever talks about the police not being killed. Why doesn't the mayor stand up and say, a civilian should never kill a police officer? Well, I guess that's just baked into the cake, right? Mayor Ashley Simpson Thompson, whatever her name is. She's got a lot of names. At least, she's Mayor Satya Rhodes Conway. No one should ever be killed in an encounter with the police. Yeah, you're right, Mayor Satya Rhodes Conway. Why don't you tell your constituents not to fight with the police? And she never will. Why is that? Why is that? Can you give me an explanation? I'd love to hear it. 800-655-MIKE.
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1: Man, I'm seeing a good-looking product up there on Salem News Channel on one of the ads that runs during our breaks. Lumera. Light, sound, power. It's an all-in-one ambient light speaker and wireless charger. I like that kind of stuff. You'll get 30% off. So see some of the great stuff you'll see when you're watching Salem News Channel, snc.tv. We appreciate you watching on Samsung TV Plus 1177 Pluto. I'm getting stopped a lot more lately. People are saying hi. You know what that means. Going to have to start putting a paper bag over my head. I don't like that. I've got PTSD from the day the guy dumped the milkshake on my head in the New York City diner. New York City. Man, what a lost cause. Wait till you hear what Zoran the Destroyer is up to lately. Now, speaking of the Destroyers, like characters from a Greek mythological extravaganza, the Odyssey has created a buzz and tons of controversy. It's setting all kinds of records. I mean, it's been a long time since it's taken me almost like a week to be able to get a seat at the movie theater where I live. But George wants to weigh in because I mentioned I liked it, loved it. And, of course, that draws a reaction like this one, I guess, from George in Houston, Texas. Hey, George, how you doing today?
2: Excellent, Mike. No, it's not going to be a vitriolic reaction. If somebody wants to watch the film, I'm okay with that. It's your entertainment dollar. You've got the ability to spend it where you'd like. You want to see something, see it. I don't begrudge anybody, but I'm not going to support any brand that attacks an entire class of people before the movie's even released. You know, they were talking about how if you don't watch it, you're a racist or you're a homophobe. I'm tired of that. I want to go back to the day where I can go into a movie, sit down, watch a movie, and not have to leave, you know, like immediately wanting to donate money to save the whales or something. I'm tired of being guilted. You know what I'm saying?
1: I love that.
2: I just want to go enjoy a movie and that's it. Let me get a hamburger.
1: Yeah. I mean, first of all, you're completely correct. I mean, I like your sort of live and let live policy because the truth of the matter is nobody of the brand said if you don't go to the movie, you're a racist. So that's not fair. Maybe goofballs on social media did, but nobody from the movie studios. I mean, maybe some of these
2: the actress was actually making commentary about, you know, suggesting that, you know, why can't a black woman play it, blah, blah, blah, on
1: right.
2: and on.
1: Right.
2: My thing is this, if you don't have to explain why a character is straight, you shouldn't have to explain why a character is gay.
1: George, with all due respect, and you and I are really mostly on the same page, but I truly believe that we're looking for stuff to get aggravated about. What I decided to do with the Odyssey is kind of put aside all the look, all of these actors, first of all, they're all goofy. You can go back in the history of film. You want to talk about the personal lives of actors going back to the 20s and the 30s and the 40s? You want to look up Fatty Arbuckle. Look up some of these people back in the silent movie era and what scum they were. They're degenerates. Their skill is being able to, you know, wear a costume and play somebody they're not. That's all they are. But they entertain us. They're our form of entertainment. Now, first of all, you're 100% correct. You don't want to support movies? Don't go to the movies. You don't want to support TV shows? Don't watch TV shows. Let me finish. You don't want to support Disney World? Don't go to Disney World. I get that, and I respect that. You don't want to put your hard-earned dollars somewhere. You can sit around and never go out. I admire that. I respect it. But for those of us who say, I don't want to get wallowing in the drama of what some stupid actress says about being a black Helen of Troy. I just want to go see if I'll like the movie or not. I mean, and it seems to me, you sound like a reasonably intelligent guy. Why can't you do that? Why can't you do that? Why can't you go see the movie and see if it entertains you or not? I mean, do you think because you'll be bothered? Go ahead.
2: No, I'm not. I'm not going to spend the $30 on a low end that's going to cost me to go give money to somebody who dislikes me. Look,
1: they all dislike you. They all hate you. Everybody hates you. So you're going to sit in your living room for the rest of your life?
2: No, it's called DVD. I watch the movies I want to watch. I support the brands I want to support.
1: You're paying for that. You bought the DVD. The actors and actresses on the DVD hate you too, George. Yep. So why are you watching them?
2: Not all of them.
1: Oh, well, most of them. They're nuts. They're all kooks.
2: But these days, they're highlighting it too much. Like, I would have gone to see Superwoman, right? Or the Supergirl, the one that just came out. But she immediately, it's like, look, like with The Mandalorian, I loved the Star Wars. I loved the Star Trek, right? Anything with a spaceship in it, I'll watch.
1: Yeah.
2: That's another reason why. I'm just not really into Greek mystery. I do like the Korean movies, too.
1: But basically,
2: just let the product be the product. Let the product speak for itself.
1: And what you're doing, George, you're speaking with your wallet, and I admire that. I really do. Don't get me wrong. I don't mean to beat you up. I just get to a point where I'm in this mindset, and I appreciate so much your perspective. I'm in this mindset where I'm tired of looking for reasons to be angry. I am tired of walking around with a chip. I'm going to be mad at this. I got a chip on my shoulder about that. Oh, I'm going to be this. And a text just came in from Naples, Florida. My Odyssey is like the Supergirl movie. A lot of negative noise. My grandchildren and I saw it the other day. It's a great movie. Typical super movie. This is the Supergirl movie, I guess, from Tom in Florida. I'm tired of being angry. You know what we need to be angry about? The lunatic Marxists who are trying to take over the country in the halls of power. You want to know what we need to be angry about? Communism invading our country through the Democrat Party. A mayor, wait till you hear what Zohran did this week. My Lord. Taunting and mocking wealthy New Yorkers who have a second home. I thought it was satire. I thought he didn't really do that. This guy is spinning wildly into who he really is. And wait till you hear what somebody over at the Free Press uncovered about who he really is. He's had apparently a history of fake accents. Sounds like he's got a fake British accent, a fake this accent. He's a theater kid. He's a Marxist commie theater kid who got elected mayor of America's biggest city. And now they're facing a mess. That's worth getting angry about. People not voting. That's worth getting angry about. Republicans not passing the Save America Act. That's worth getting angry about. But honest to goodness, sitting around and getting mad about going to the stupid movies? Gosh, life's too short. Life's too short. We got things to do here. We got things that matter. I am really, really proud of this audience stepping up in our Food for the Poor campaign. As we head into the weekend, let me remind you that we are now in the lead with our friendly little competition with our other hosts, because that's this audience. You're so generous. Gosh, this audience is so big-hearted. Hunger is not just a talking point. This is what I mean about the things that really do matter. This matters. Making the world a better place. Hunger is a daily reality for parents trying to feed their children all over the world. Food for the Poor is a Christian relief ministry that is doing God's work, getting these people fed. We can't do it without you. And I will admit, we are way behind. We've got about a week to go before this campaign is over, and we're only at halfway there. We're about $19,000 or $20,000 away from our goal. So I need $20,000. I got an idea. I did it before. It was very successful. I've got a plan. that you might just love. Do you own a business? And would you like to reach America? We got about, I think, last estimate was 7, 8 million weekly listeners to the Mike Gallagher Show. Okay? 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And if we get a bunch, man, we might really go over our goal. I've got a good feeling about this. And Tracy, my hardworking, loyal, irascible producer, she is ready to tackle this project. She's ready to wrap her arms around this. She's going to direct this entire project. She'll be your contact. And it's real simple. 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Here's an example of one of those great advertisers. Pure Talk, they've been with us a long time. It happens quietly. No warning label, no recall notice, no breaking news alert. 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
1: I feel like none of my reposts are working anymore on X. I don't know what's going on. So if I go under reposts, let's see, Mike Gallagher, I look at my thing. No, it's not doing it. Posts, highlights. Why is that not working? That is so, I hate it when stuff just vanishes. My contacts on my iPhone are vanished. I can't believe, some of them are gone. And I why does that happen? I thought it's all supposed to be backed up. That makes me crazy. I just reposted Tim Sheehy's fiery speech about why we're at war with Iran that everybody ought to watch. You should see this speech. I'll play it on the show, but if you want to get a jump on, well, look, I guess you can't see it on my account. Alex, can you see it on my account? Somebody go to @GallagherShow and see if you see my repost that I just did 1 minute ago of Tim Sheehy. Because everybody should see this important, powerful speech he gave. And I reposted, and it's not showing up when I see it on my, I don't know. I'm a little slow on some of this stuff, but it's like just this week, I see all the clips that we've got from, you know, the Eminem experience and everything. And why are some of my contacts gone? I know that of some of the names that I used to have in my phone stored in my contacts. And I went to call two of them this week, and they were gone. Gone forever. It's weird. Technology. Gosh. Thank goodness something like rough greens is simple, like for your dog. You don't need technology to keep your dog happy, living a long, healthy, fantastic life. Because Rough Greens is here. Rough Greens, I love this guy behind it, Dr. Black. 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America's number one dog supplement. You'll see what I mean when you get it. And again, don't forget to spell rough, R-U-F-F. Rough Greens. So great, your dog will ask for it by name. Jim's been holding in Michigan. Jim, we appreciate your patience. How are you, sir?
2: Good morning. Thank you. Yes, I'm doing well. How are you?
1: I'm good. I'm just, I hear you wanted to react to the shooting in Wisconsin.
2: Yeah, real quick. It boils down to a value system. You got people that are ending up getting shot like this by federal officers or PDs. They have a different value system. That's like a zero sum value system almost. I would think. I mean, they don't respect other people's property or their lives. They'll take another person's life. They don't respect their own life. It just seems like they have a zero sum value system.
1: But what about the politicians? What about the activists? What about the people with public platforms who never acknowledge how fatal it could be if you fight with police officers? Would you say they have the same value system?
2: They are the ones that are egging these people on because they need those people need victims. They need victims in order to be relevant. So that's why they do what they do, and that's why these people listen to them.
1: Absolutely, you're right on the money. I mean that look, that's what I mean. It's an industry to them, you know. For them, the George Floyd death was just a home run for that whole race baiting, headline grabbing money machine. It's a lot of people making money off this stuff. And one of the things on that Today Show report, if you missed it earlier, I was talking about a report on the Today Show about a shooting in Madison, Wisconsin, involving a 38-year-old homeless resident with over 40 arrests. And he fought with the cops, produced a knife, got shot and killed, and now they're in the streets of Madison, Wisconsin. How about we urge people not to fight with cops? Is that so hard? Wait until you hear what the Free Press uncovered about the life of Zohran the Destroyer, Mamdani, who is now taunting wealthy Americans, practically begging them to move out of New York. That and more coming up.
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0: 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The following is a pre-recorded paid program. 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Welcome to Retirement Strategies, a show designed to prepare you for a more comfortable retirement. 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The information is for discussion purposes only. 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
2: Well, it's, I think, Bob, it's been a culmination of years coming together. When we first started, like you said, over 30 years ago, you know, we did certain things I didn't realize, but as I went out and I met new people and realized that they didn't have a written retirement plan that they could actually show me, I'd walk into home after home after home and say, you know, where are you at on your retirement planning? They said, well, we feel like we need some help. We need to know more about how much income can we take from our investments, that sort of thing. Can we afford to retire? What about our taxes? We're concerned about nursing homes. They have a whole array of concerns, home after home I go into. But when I would say, well, what have you done so far as retirement and estate planning? They would always say, well, we have a kind of a plan. We're working with somebody at the bank, the brokerage firm, the insurance people, that sort of thing. I say, well, can I take a look at the plan they put together for you? And they would always say, well, what do you mean? And I would say, you know, the plan. They put it together for you. Can I take a look at it? They said, well, we don't really have anything. We just kind of have it up here in our heads, and we have a mindset and a way of thinking and that sort of thing. I said, well, if you don't have something you can hold in your hands, then you don't really have a plan. How about if we take some time, and this is the thing that you mentioned already that I can do for free, is how about if we sit down, go through, gather information, I'll just ask a lot of questions, I'll put together a plan in writing, something you can hold, and then we'll go from there. You'll say, yes, Jim, I like that, I understand that, or no, Jim, I don't like that, I don't understand it, but let's get it down in writing first, and then we can build out from there. Now, even though we put the full plan together from day one, we don't try to do everything at once, but at least we have a roadmap that we can travel. So that's kind of what we do at the Mundell Group, is we will provide a full financial plan in writing, and we won't. Most advisors could charge anywhere from $500 to $2,500 for that plan in writing, and or $100 to $300 an hour like an attorney, but we don't charge any of that. We'll give that to you for free in writing, and that is a very good motivator. We get a lot of calls for people saying, you know what, I may or may not work with you because I'm just kicking the tires, but I would like that plan in writing, so that's a good deal.
1: Now, tell us about yourself, how you got into this field, you know, how it intrigues you, what your background is.
2: Well, I'm excited about that. I don't think a lot of people, I think that the statistics are 80% of all college grads don't work in the field that they took their degree in. And that's a pretty high statistic, right? And with that in mind, I never set out to come into this industry. I was in the military. I was a young guy. I was traveling the world all over the place. You name it, I've been there. Let's see, Oklahoma, Kansas, Germany, Saudi Arabia, Kuwait, Iraq. I've been all over the world. And but with that in mind, anytime I was on post, I started went to the Army Education Center and started taking my core classes. In other words, you know, just the basics. And then when I got out of the military, I met a gentleman, and I was just took the first job I could get because I owned a pizza shop prior, and took the first job I could get. So I was working in a pizza shop, and one of the owner's sons said, Jim, why are you working for us? Why aren't you doing what I do. And I said, well, Tony, what do you do? And he said, well, I'm a financial advisor at X Bank. And he said, why don't you come in and watch what I do for a couple of days and see if you like it? So I already had a couple years of college in. And so I went in, put on my best button-down shirt because I really didn't have any dress clothes. And I watched Tony for a few days. And after that, he goes, do you think you could do what I do? And I said, well, I really like what you do. I'm not sure, but I think I could. And so I started on the path at Walsh University for the next couple years and got all my licenses and things like that, and got set up in business and went to work in this industry. And that was the best move I ever made. I just didn't know it at the time. And I think that's a lot of what we do in life. We just don't know when we're making those kind of moves, really, is this going to really benefit us or not? But early on in my career, I didn't realize. I started out doing, some life insurance, and then moved on to, I heard those things about those annuities and kind of figured out what that was. And I had my licenses for basic investments in the stock market. I could do some mutual funds and variable annuities, variable life insurance. But then I went and got my stockbroker's license. And after that, I managed to get my fiduciary or money management license. And so I manage portfolios as well.

0: Recently, we added Mundell Estate Planning as well, which is another division, which we'll talk about all those divisions of the company.
1: Now, the company is family-based. I mean, it's you, your wife, to begin with, then it's now you, your wife, and your great-nephew, and I think, believe, your daughter-in-law. And
0: yeah.
1: There's a lot of family members involved in the Mundell Group.
0: Yeah, it is. It's not, when we call it the Mundell Group, it's not because we have a ton of people. It's because we have different business entities, which is very important for the consumer. They need a lot of services, and we're trying to provide as many services as we can. Now, we can't be all things to all people, of course. However, we are the team planning approach. Make sure I get back to that. But back to the folks that work with us. We have my wife, who is the office manager. She answers phones. We have a new phone system that when you call in, the one thing I can't stand is when I call into a company and I get press one, press two, no hable engle, whatever. I can't stand all this push the button, right? And so we put in a new phone system recently that rings into our cell phones. Hopefully it doesn't ring. I think I turned it off throughout this segment. But anyways, it rings into our cell phones, our iPads, our computers. So you have a higher chance of getting a live voice, which I think is very important in today's world because nobody wants to go to voicemail and leave a message. But we have Joanne, my wife, that helps answer phones and runs the office. She's the true boss. We have Katie, my daughter-in-law. She is amazing. I will just say amazing on setting up accounts and different things like that and supporting me. She keeps me on task. She's kind of, I say the wife is the boss. I always think I'm the boss, but I'm not. The wife and Katie really are the bosses. And Katie sets up accounts. She can do everything on the computer. Almost all accounts, they don't want paper. None of the companies want paper anymore. I don't know if you knew that. They don't like paper. And literally, we clear through Charles Schwab. They don't want paper from us. They want everything digitally. Meanwhile, Katie does all that stuff. Zach is my young protege. He is 22 years old. He will graduate college in May with a finance degree. I have all the licenses that I have. He's been on staff for 2 years and full-time college student for 2 years. So if you think you're busy or I'm busy, this kid is busy. He gets up at 5 o'clock in the morning, goes to the gym, goes to class, works all day. He does it all, but he's 22. I could do all that when I was that age as well. But he's my young FSP, financial services professional. And so he's going to be my protege and learn. And he does. He speaks almost identically to all the terms and core values that I believe in.
1: Now, recently you've also expanded the company to add another dimension to retirement planning, one that a lot of people have always had to take separately, and that's in the world of estate planning and drawing up estate documents, wills, and trusts. Tell us about this aspect of the Mundell Group.
0: Well, I think it's a beautiful thing. I think it's a long overdue situation. As I mentioned when we started the segment, that you know, we built the company over years. So it's called Mundell Group, not because we have a lot of people, but we have different business entities. So we have one portion, the Mundell Agency, that handles all the insurance products, life, health, annuity, long-term care, med supps. So Mundell Agency handles all those investments or insurance products. Then we have Mundell Asset Management, which handles all the stock market money, the portfolios that we manage. We have a portfolio for any walk of life you can imagine. Did you know there was a portfolio that we manage that you can make money when the market goes up and you can make money when the market goes down? If that's not a beautiful thing, I don't know what is. So we have that. And then you just mentioned Mundell Estate Planning, MEP. We'll call the Mundell Estate Planning or MEP. In that particular division, what I realized is I would go into home after home after home and realize that they didn't have their legal documents up to date. I would always ask that question. I ask a lot of questions most financial advisors don't ask. Do you have any special needs children? Do you have any mineral rights? Do you own land in other states? How much in vehicles do you have? That's a probate question in value so that we avoid probate, nursing homes, all this stuff. But I'd always ask, do you have your legal documents updated? And emphatically, about 60% of the folks that I talk to don't have their legal documents updated. So in my written financial plan, I would always put in there, can we get your legal documents updated.

0: you have a trusted attorney, that's fine. Or if you don't, we'll recommend one for you. And I did that for years. I gave attorneys free business, but they charged thousands of dollars. And I realized that many times they would make mistakes. They would misspell names. Things change over time. But every time I asked somebody to update their legal documents, the attorney would send them a packet of information to fill out so that they could put the docs together. Well, lo and behold, it was about a half inch thick. And the when I go back for another review with the client, they would say, I'd say, did you get those legal documents updated? No, I haven't got that done yet. It was kind of overwhelming. I didn't understand all the questions that the attorney was asking me. And so I have the packet here. Could you help me fill it out? And I'm like, sure, I can do that for you. But 80% of the information didn't fit for the client. So over a three-year combination, I said, how can we do a better job of making sure these clients get better service, save them money, and that sort of thing? Well, what I did was I created a new company within my company called Mundell Estate Planning. And what we do is we go out and we do all the legwork for the attorneys. In other words, I know what information, so you tell me. If I'm sitting with you in your home, Bob, I'll just say, hey, you know, you need to get your legal documents updated. You know it. I know it. You'll feel better. You'll sleep better at night. And you say, yeah, I know, Jim, but it's just overwhelming. So what I do is I say, okay, let me ask you questions. I kind of know all your finances anyways because I'm a financial advisor. That's my job. I'm going to ask you all that anyways. Let's plug in the information I don't know. If you can't make healthcare decisions, who do you want to make those for you? Your spouse first sounds good. Then maybe your children, your nephew, whoever, right? So we fill all that out for you. Then I've negotiated those rates down to almost nothing with these attorneys. So I'll give you a good example. My wife and I had to set up two trusts and all the ancillary documents. In other words, a will, a power of attorney for healthcare, and a living will. We had to do all a HIPAA release. We had to do all that. I paid my firm $12,000 to get those documents set up. For most people, it's around $5,000 or between $4,000 and $6,000, right? That's ridiculous. I think it is, but that's what it costs. So I've negotiated these rates down. I do all the legwork for the attorney. I hand all the information to them. They put the documents together, and then we take and go out and execute them, Zach and I, as notaries or officers of the court and witnesses. So we've negotiated those rates down. We can do a power of attorney and a living will for nothing. So we can do those two, power of attorney, excuse me, I misspoke, power of attorney for healthcare and living will. We do those for nothing because we give those attorneys enough business, they'll put them together for free for us, for our clients. Then if we need to do a basic package, power of attorney for healthcare, living will, HIPAA release, we can do that for, I don't know what the price is. I'll give you an example, maybe $800 versus big money. And then if we put together a trust package with all those other documents plus the trust, we can do that for as little as $1,500. That is a huge savings. And we do all the work for the client and for the attorney, and we've negotiated the rates down. That's a beautiful thing in my book because that's one of the most missed financial planning tools that I go out and see time and time again.
1: Once again, we're talking to Jim Mundell of the Mundell Group, retirement strategists and planners at Canal Fulton, Ohio. 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You can also request a beautiful brochure to be sent out to you or a big information packet that even more details about the Mundell Group, what they can do for you and how they do it, 1-800-278-2585. So, Jim, let's talk about some of the other key keystones of the Mundell Group. You talked earlier about the color of money. Tell us about the color of money and how that influences what you do and the plans you draw up.
0: Well, over the years, culmination of that last 30 years, what I realized is that a lot of folks get confused when it comes to retirement and estate planning, financial planning. They get overwhelmed. And so what I decided to do was try to put things in terms that anybody can understand. You know, we can talk about all the fancy terms, standard deviation, what does that mean to a client. We can give it all the fancy names we want. But most people don't understand our language in the financial world. So what I did was I created some terms that they could understand. Color of money. Green, yellow, and red. This is a term anybody can understand. Green money is money that only goes up in value. I can sleep at night money. You never have to worry about it. It will never go down in value. Checking, savings, certificates of deposits, fixed annuities, fixed equity indexed annuities, whole life insurance, government bonds, treasuries, the list goes on. Those are monies that will only go up in value and never go down. So you can sleep at night. That's your safe money. Yellow money is professionally managed money. That's what I do. We manage portfolios in the market. If we have enough I can sleep at night money, then we can afford to take some risk in the market. It could be low risk, medium risk, high risk, combination thereof. Now, risk doesn't have to be a dirty word because we already know that we have enough green money that we can count on or sleep at night money. Red money is money that is with your traditional stockbroker, which I used to be before I became a fiduciary, maybe in your 401k, money that you're managing on your own. It's I hope so money. It's money that you, if the market's up, you're doing good when you need it. If the market's down, you may not be so good like 2008 in January, mid-January 2020 during COVID. You hope the money's there, but the market's dropped over 40% during those stages. So what we want to do is make sure you have as much green money and yellow money as possible, as little red money as possible. So if you have an old 401k, which we can talk about, we have a website just to educate people on the 401ks as well, which we should mention. But if you need education on your 401k, don't know if you can make changes in there, want to make changes, have an old one that you would left sitting somewhere that you haven't done anything with. And by the way, there's $1.6 trillion in unclaimed 401k funds that are just sitting out there that people change jobs and they don't even know, they forgot about it because they didn't know what to do with it or how to deal with it. And now their families are going to miss out on that money. So again, the color of money, and we have you fill out a little risk score. It's only 11 questions on my website, but that's where you start. You really need to know the color of money, and we can get that to you either by email and or in snail mail. Either way, hard copy or email, we send that intro packet to you.
1: And again, you call them at 1-800-278-2585 to get this information packet, get the explanation of the terms he's talked about. And also remember that website, a separate website from the main website, MundellGroup.com, is Mundell401k.com. The purpose of that website, of course, is to educate you on what you can do with older 401ks and how you can even add to a 401k after you, even if you're still working, you can take money out of your 401k and keep adding to the one that you have and other strategies, again, which is what Retirement Strategies is all about. 1-800-278-2585 for the Mundell Group in Canal Fulton, Ohio. Another term that you like to use is money coming in front door, back door theory. Money coming in the front door and going out the back door. Tell us just a little bit about that.
0: Well, these are all strategies over the culmination of the last 30 years. And oh, by the way, we want to spell out Mundell, M-U-N-D-E-L-L, because a lot of people, they misspell it. I remember the old spelling from the vice president from, I think, the 70s, but it's M-U-N-D-E-L-L group.com. But with that in mind, the front door, back door theory is a beautiful thing. What I realized over the years, just because money comes in the front door, the key is how much can you hang on to due to taxes, market risk, health concerns, lawsuits, Just expenses in general, fees, that's another thing with your investments. How much are you paying in fees? And so we try to really work, just like the Mundell estate planning, we try to work those fees way down so that everybody's not getting rich off the backs of the little people. Common sense. We know people don't work for free. We understand that. But you don't need to pay exorbitant fees either. So front door, back door theory talks about just because it comes through the front door, we want to hang on to as much as we can. And that's our goal. When we build out the financial plan, what I do is I literally look at everything you're doing and say, where can we hang on to more dollars? One good example, the best one that I love, is life insurance. What I've done over the years is I look at your life insurance program as I build out the financial plan. And many times what we can do is, if you're still paying on a life insurance policy because you didn't know any better, what we do is we go and look at the internal workings of it. Now, you cannot get this information from your annual statement. So I'm going to do a little education for you and the listeners real quick, Bob. How much time do we have left?
1: Maybe about 5 minutes.
0: Okay. So I'm going to do a real quick education plan about the front door, back door theory, and we'll probably close out the segment on this alone. But we want you to hang on to as much money as you can. Well, as I review life insurance policies, that's just one thing out of your entire plan. What I realize is I order many times what's called an in-force illustration. That is not your annual statement. An in-force illustration will tell me everything I need to know as an advisor. How is that life insurance policy working? And with that in mind, many times I can set where if you have some cash value buildup in there, whether it's universal life insurance or whole life insurance, many times I can set that cash value to the interest that it's earning to pay the premium for you. And so a good example was a couple I had. They were paying on a life insurance policy, and what we did was turn on the interest or dividends to pay the premium. We saved them $100 a month. And that's $1,200 a year times, we'll say, 10 years. So that's over $10,000. Then you add the rule of 72, money doubles every 10 years at 7.2%. So we add that in there. And so over a 10-year period, we were able to get them an extra $20,000+ in their pockets so that they could take that special trip they always wanted to do, whether it's, you know, to Jamaica or anywhere. So the bottom line is front door, back door theory is, where can we save you some money, whether it be in taxes, lawsuits, market risk, nursing homes, and or life insurance as a good example that I just used.
1: Now, you mentioned also nursing homes. Again,
0: yeah.
1: Just a few minutes left, but you also help people make nursing home plans, too.
0: Absolutely, and we build that into the plan from day one. Remember, I put the full financial plan together from day one. So I build that in based on your situation. We have a program as well that we work with attorneys, as you know, with Mundell Estate Planning, and also we can retitle assets. But the final thing is that we have a program where we can leverage some of your assets, not spend money, but leverage it. And you can always get back to 60% or plus of the money. Should you pass away, it has a tax-free death benefit. And if you need nursing home care, it gives you care for everything for the rest of your life and your spouse's life, if you have a spouse. And the care goes on forever. So the bottom line is, it could be in-home care, assisted living, adult daycare, you name it. What else am I missing? Can you think of anything?
1: Again, having people be able to stay home.
0: Stay home. That's the key, is we want to keep you out of a nursing home. So if all this sounds interesting to you, pick up the phone, call our office, get a free introduction packet. That's where it starts at. So that free intro packet, or go to our website as well and get the conversation started. I think that's the most important thing.
1: And again, you do that by calling them at the Mundell Group in Canal Fulton, Ohio, at 1-800-278-2585, 1-800-278-2585, or the website is mundellgroup.com. Once more, that's MUNDELL group.com. and you can find the information there to get the information packet, the tricolor brochure, or anything else that you might want to find out about Jim Mundell and his family and how they do their retirement plans. With just a couple of minutes here left, though, do touch on the concern you have about taxes.
0: Yeah.
1: And trying to make your retirees save on the taxes that are going to be with them until the day they retire from the world.
0: Well, and you stop me whenever it's time or give me a heads up, but the bottom line is taxes have nowhere to go but up with the national debt and the cost of living, and the list goes on and on and on. So taxes have nowhere to go but up. But the 2017 tax bill was extended through 2026. 2028, I believe. With that in mind, when that happens, the whole idea of retirement accounts was when you retire, you'll be in a lower tax bracket because you're making less money. Well, that's not the theory anymore. In fact, when you retire, taxes have nowhere to go but up. So we're seeing more tax planning right now than ever that we should be doing. So we should lock in the tax advantages we have right now and Roth conversions, with which we do. So we really want to focus on tax planning, and that is the biggest issue over the next 5 years.
1: So if you'd like a full written retirement plan for you and your family, all you have to do is call Jim Mundell at the Mundell Group, 1-800-278-2585. 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Jim, thanks for being with us here on the program today, and we look forward to hearing from you later.
0: Have a great day.
1: I'm Bob Lewis. This program was recorded.
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0: Welcome to the Haven of Rest program. We're so glad you joined us. We trust that this time together will be a blessing to you. You'll hear some of the ways that God is working through Haven of Rest Ministries and how lives of homeless and spiritually destitute people are being impacted for the kingdom of God. Founded in 1943, Haven of Rest is a non-denominational Christian outreach whose doors are open to any person regardless of race, color, creed, or social standing. This ministry is supported entirely by voluntary contributions from individuals, churches, businesses, and other organizations who share a common desire to help meet the physical, emotional, and spiritual needs of men, women, and children who are in desperate circumstances. We now invite you to listen and hear more about what's happening at Haven of Rest.
1: Thank you, Carl. This is Jeff Kaiser, Executive Director of Haven of Rest Ministries, welcoming you to our Haven of Rest radio broadcast. This morning, very shortly, Jim, we will actually have a special guest here. He's not from the area, but we are looking forward to having our interview with him.
2: Reverend Kaiser, we'll be speaking with Rick Alves, and he's going to be able to give us a picture of God and the work that he's doing in the work of rescue ministry, not just in Akron, but really all throughout the U.S. and specifically the Great Lakes region.

0: Well, Jim, this morning here, we have Rick Alvis with us. And Rick, welcome to the radio broadcast.
1: Thank you. Thank you, Jeff. This is an honor to be here because I've heard about this broadcast for a long time. So it's just a joy to be here with you.
2: Well, your voice is a new one to our listeners. So share a little bit about yourself and the role that you're in that brought you to Haven of Rest today.
1: Well, I am the regional coordinator for CityGate Network out of Colorado Springs. Mm-hmm. CityGate is an association of missions just like Haven of Rest. There's like 335 missions across the United States and Canada that do similar things. Now, there's a lot of them that's different, a lot doing the same thing that like Haven of Rest. And so my task is serve as the regional coordinator. I tell people that I'm really not the regional coordinator because I don't coordinate anything, but I'm a connector. I feel like I'm, we say we're RCs. Well, I'm a regional connector because I'm always trying to connect missions CEOs with other CEOs, and because they have the answers, I don't. Even though I've been in ministry almost, 50 years, 45 of that in this type of ministry, I don't have all the answers. I'm not the expert, but I know who are. But my task is to here in the Great Lakes area, which is Ohio, mm-hmm. Indiana, Illinois, Michigan, and I have 60-some missions that I travel to, and I like to say I don't say I mentor them, I coach them, and help them to bring out of them what their answers are, and not try to tell them what their answers are, because like I say, I'm not the guy who knows everything and has all the answers.
0: Well, it's always good to have you come up. I know it's maybe every 2 years that maybe you can stop up in the area, and then we're not the only ministry that you're seeing here. You're going to see a few others that are in the area. Why don't you share a little bit? You've been with CityGate for a long period of time. You were with AGRM. Talk a little bit about your history even before becoming a regional coordinator. You ran a ministry for 30-some years.
1: Yes. I started actually in Evansville, Indiana, as the executive director of the Evansville Rescue Mission, and I was there for 10 years, never really thinking this was my lot in life. My vision, my wife and I's goal were to be involved in Christian camping. And I got a minor in camping. And so I wanted to go camps, but God changed things and got me involved in this kind of work. And so I was there in Evansville for 10 years. Then I moved to Indianapolis in 1990. We loved it there, was there as the executive director or the president, CEO, whatever you want to call it, for 33 years. And then the last 2 years of my time with Wheeler Mission there in Indy, I was the president emeritus. And I guess technically I'm still president emeritus, they tell me. I'm just not paid to do it anymore.
2: Well, your history, I think, brings up a question that I actually get asked a lot. I was at a family reunion just a couple of weeks ago, and they were asking me about Haven of Rest and what we do here, and the comment came out, they should do this in other cities. They should have stuff like Haven of Rest. And I'm like, well, they do. That was my answer right away. But a lot of people may not realize that ministries similar to Haven of Rest are all over the country. And like you had alluded to, they're not all exactly the same, but they're typically Christ-centered ministries that are in the most of the time in the heart of the city that are reaching people. So it's been your experience now in this role to get to see a lot of different rescue missions. Maybe help our listeners understand what it's like to go and see God doing this work from city to city and what it looks like from place to place.
1: Well, you know, that's really exciting, just to go and visit missions. And, you know, I always love coming to Haven of Rest. I've been here several times throughout my career. But it's always good to go to others and see how maybe they're doing it differently. And sometimes I even steal stuff, you know, and I take it back to you know, Wheeler in Indianapolis. Hey, we got to implement this, you know. Mm-hmm. I should probably be in jail, you know, for the stuff I've stolen through the years from different missions. But it's great because some are doing women's ministry, some are doing youth ministry, some are doing camp ministry, you know, even medical missions now, getting more into having medical clinics within the missions. And, I mean, it's just a variety of things. It's like almost full service, you know. And one of the things I've always admired some of the missions that I've visited is they invite outside agencies into, and they actually have, you know, areas dedicated for outsiders, you know, outside agencies to come in and occupy an office and be able to, you know, connect with the clients that the missions have. Mm-hmm. So that's really been exciting. And I think one of the things that's exciting to me as well is seeing how missions are getting involved in building housing too. And transitional housing that we call it now.
0: Yes.
1: The Cleveland Mission is doing that. I know Wheeler in Indianapolis they're building a bunch of transitional housing units now too. And I see that across the country of how the emphasis has changed, but it's still centered on the gospel of Christ.
0: Amen.
1: We never let that go. You know, and that's our focus, and that's our foundation as missions, is to be able to share, because we know that Christ is the one who could turn a person's life around.
0: Amen.
1: And without Christ, people are really going to struggle in their lives.
0: Well, Rick, you know, with all the history that you have, just talking about Christ, the gospel, at your ministry that you oversaw for 33 years, the guests that you served, any stories that really impacted your life, maybe interaction with a lady, a family, somebody coming in, or just seeing somebody come in and seeing what they were struggling with and seeing how Christ changed their life?
1: The problem with that question, Jeff, is I get emotional.
0: That's why I asked it.
1: But, you know, one of my favorite stories, I guess, I just shared it the other day, and I did choke up, you know. Hopefully, maybe I won't choke up here. Maybe I'll be a mature guy here. We have an addiction center. Wheeler had an addiction center. We had a 300-acre camp that was a children's camp that we changed over to an addiction center for men. And, you know, that 300 acres is surrounded by 22,000 acres of state forest. So when we said we were sending the guys to the sticks, we were sending them to the sticks. Mm-hmm. And we had 65 beds down there. And we always had graduations for the men who have completed the programs, you know, a 7-month program or a 9-month program, whatever. We had these graduations, and we always had them in the chapel, and we'd have maybe 10, 12 guys at a time, and the chapel would be full of family and relatives, and I mean, it was just really great friends, you know, and so they could share about, you know, their progress, or how God has led them, and where they were, where they are now, and where God's leading them. And then we'd even allow the family to get up and you know, share about this changed person in their family now. And I tell you, I wish I had a buck for every time a mom said, "Thank you for giving me my son back." You know. But one particular one that I remember was this guy was up there giving his testimony, and his son and daughter was standing right beside him. And they were probably, the son was probably 10, the girl was probably 12, 13. They actually lived with him at the camp, which was kind of ironic because, you know, a judge allowed that to happen. But, you know, we had the safeguards in place for them to live with him. And as he was giving his testimony and sharing about how Christ had changed his life, I poked my wife in the ribs as we were sitting there watching this. And I said, look there. And the boy had tears streaming down his eyes, you know, and thinking that how, you know, Christ had changed his life, changed that family's life.
0: Amen.
1: And to me, that still is a precious memory to me.
0: Amen.
2: You know, I think of, thank you for sharing that, yes, by the way. And I think of what God's doing at Haven of Rest. We have very similar stories that we would share of how God's moving. And as you go from city to city, you can hear from other rescue missions. And we kind of, it allows us and maybe the listener on the radio today to take a step back and see how God is moving. And it's not just at Haven of Rest. It's not just at Wheeler, but he is moving all over. And it's often not big and, you know, it's not bells and whistles. It's simple, dirty work, hands-on in the trenches with people who are struggling. And that's really been the history of rescue missions from the start, is that we'd be right there with people who were hurting. And I think maybe that can help in your role now. Paint that picture of just what rescue work is for the listener who've heard a little bit of the back end of the story of transformation, and we get to share those on the radio. But from your perspective, what is it, that this work that we all get to be a part of?
1: Well, it's just a fabulous work. As I said, I didn't think I'd be here, you know. But I think it's just great being able to see the lives of people who are totally distraught, totally down on their luck, that don't have Christ, and they're smelly, and they're dirty, their hair's matted, and they have nowhere to turn. And those are the ones that rescue missions across the country are reaching out. You know, just briefly, another story of a guy who would not come into our mission, and for years, and they called him Wolfman. His hair was long. He never came in, but our staff over and over and over for 7 years tried to befriend him and get him to come in. He'd always live on the streets. He finally came in, changed his life, came to Christ. They actually had to peel his clothes off of him and gave him a haircut, cleaned him up. Today he's on staff of Wheeler Mission.
0: Wow, powerful story. I love hearing those stories. And as you travel and as you have seen the history, the gospel doesn't change. It's for everyone.
1: Yeah.
0: I mean, you see that, you're sharing it, you go to these other missions, gospel, that's what changes the lives.
1: Yeah, yeah. And missions all across the country. I think, if I recall right, $2.4 billion that missions do across the United States,
0: yeah,
1: combined revenue. And I don't recall how many were housed or stuff, but it's a bunch.
0: Yes.
1: And, you know, we're doing a lion's share of the work.
2: And God is so good. You know, you mentioned that end of it, and that's something that we've come to see over these years, is just the faithfulness of God. This work goes on as we're, you know, I had this story, you know, our former chaplain, you know, he told me one time, he goes, Jim, do you realize we get to do the work of missionaries right here in our country?
0: Yes.
2: And someone else raises the money for us. Like most missions have like a team or whatever. And he's like, we don't have to itinerate. He's like, isn't this awesome? And I guess I hadn't thought of it that way, but I just saw how it's the Lord who makes a way. It's, yeah, the Lord who makes a way so rescue missions can exist. And he's the one who makes the way for the people we serve. So as we kind of come towards the end of the interview, we wanted to provide an opportunity for you to share with our listeners. Is there anything that you would ask those who are listening to the broadcast today that they could pray for you?
1: Well, just pray for my travels. As you know, I drove up here from Indianapolis, and you know, it's kind of crazy out there on the roads, but you know, just for safety and for my ability to help missions if they're struggling, to be an encouragement to them. And to reach out to them and to pray for them and help them through difficult times and to be that listening ear. And you don't always have to say something. You just have to listen.
0: Amen. Well, you know, Rick, it's what a pleasure to have you on the radio broadcast today. I know our audience will be very excited to hear this and listen to it. And as you shared your heart, I mean, your heart came out as you were talking about how God has changed lives. We're just thankful that you are part of our broadcast here today.
1: Thank you. It's great to be here.

0: Well, we'd like to thank Rick for coming on the radio broadcast today. Reverend Kaiser, it's such a joy to see someone who's really had a life of service in the ministry of rescue, who's still excited about rescue, who's still excited about what God's doing. And it was just a joy to have him on the broadcast today.
1: Well, Jim, you know, when we were at the City Gate Conference, I was talking to Rick. He said he wanted to stop in at the Haven. He did. It's always a nice visit with Rick. He's a busy man. He's got 60 to 66 missions in the Great Lakes that he visits throughout the year. So what a blessing it was. And then also, Jim, we just finished off our first time Camp Core.
0: Reverend Kaiser, it's a blessing to have kids in here and just to minister. And I know time will only tell the impact that this has for eternity. So we're blessed that we were able to have that impact in these kids' lives.
2: This is Jeff Kaiser. Thank you for being with us today. And we look forward to being back with you next Sunday at the same time on this station. And now a closing word from our announcer, Carl Miller.
3: 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Once again, that address is Haven of Rest Ministries, Post Office Box 547, Akron, Ohio, 44309-0547. 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And tune in at this same time each week to hear more news about the Christ-centered programs offered at the Haven of Rest to the homeless and despairing people in this community. Until then, remember our Lord's words, "Inasmuch as you have done it unto the least of these, my brethren, you did it unto me."

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2: What do you do when your children are grown, but your heart still wants to protect them, guide them, and sometimes rescue them? 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They're making their own choices and sometimes choosing a path very different from the one we hoped or prayed for. So today I am so honored to welcome Jim Burns, who's going to help us talk about this topic. And Jim Burns has helped countless parents navigate the adult-child relationship. And this is a conversation for every parent who has ever wondered, how do I keep loving my grown children well while no longer having control? Welcome, Jim. I am so glad to have you on our show today.
3: Sharon, it's so great to be with you. And I have been inspired by your mom and your dad and, your family's just what a legacy. And I'm so glad to be able to be with you. And we're going to talk about a very important subject today.
2: Yes. Thanks, Jim. And just to let the audience know, my dad is Dr. Archibald Hart and my mom, Kathleen Hart, both passed away now, but they have been key figures in the Christian psychology field. So thank you, Jim. And Jim, your book, Doing Life with Your Adult Children, has really helped so many parents and me as well. I know my sisters and I, we keep saying, close your mouth and just put out the welcome mat.
3: Right.
2: So thank you, Jim. And today I want this conversation to be for the mom and dad who really do love their children, but maybe feel a little uncertain, a little disappointed, maybe have a little bit of conflict going on, and they're wondering, how do I stay in relationship with my adult children and love them well? So Jim, start us out. Why is parenting adult children so difficult?
3: Yeah. Well, I think for two decades, Sharon, we pretty much parented our kids in a different way. We were sort of in control. By the time they're teens, we're not totally in control, but we think we are still. But once they become adults, they even say to us, my kids did this at 18. I'm an adult. Treat me like an adult. And I'm thinking, wait, I'm still paying for your cell phone. I'm paying for your college. I'm paying for part of your insurance in your car. What do you mean you're an adult? Plus you're not acting like an adult, right? So for us, we come to a crisis a lot of times because the child, they don't know how to be an adult. They're learning, and the parent has never been the parent of an adult. So we're learning, and a lot of times that just kind of, blows it up. And a lot of times parents today, and one of the reasons why I wrote Doing Life with Your Adult Child, and then a second book called When Your Adult Child Strays, Trading Heartache for Hope, the reason I did that was because so many parents came and talked to me about the fact that their kids were violating their values. And they never saw that coming, especially within the Christian world. But you see this in the secular world too. But in the Christian world, they had raised their kids in church and they'd had youth group experiences and all this. And once they got away from it, they strayed a bit and the parents didn't know what to do. And so instead of kind of creating a welcoming mat element in their family, what they did was they told them how wrong they were and how right as a parent they were, and that didn't work real well either. And so then you move to even almost estrangement at times. So I found this out for years. We were at Homeward, we're the largest provider of parenting seminars, and we would be speaking on basic parenting issues, but they would say, well, what do you have for an adult child? And I'd think, well, you're not really parenting an adult child. And so I wouldn't even call that book Parenting Your Adult Child. I called it Doing Life, because we have to learn that it's our time to relinquish our kids to God, and we're now not in control. They are, and that's hard.
2: Oh, you are just getting to the heart of it, Jim, because we have four grown sons. Yeah. And you're right, our sons are learning how to be adults and how to then relate to us as parents. and they call us aging parents. I don't think so, people. And we are learning how to respect their decisions.
3: Yeah.
2: But it's really hard, Jim, when sometimes we don't respect their decisions and we see that they are making a mistake. We can just see it as clear as life. And I know I make the mistake of every time I see one particular son, I want to talk about that issue. I want to just say it maybe in another way, a fresh way, another example. So the light bulb will go off and they'll go, oh, Mom, thank you so much for bringing up this topic again. But you talk about this, right? That we need to avoid becoming a one-topic parent. Right. What do you mean by that, Jim?
3: Well, first of all, you know, one of the things I say is unsolicited advice is usually taken as criticism for our adult children. And I watch parents just shake their head going, boy, is that the truth? Because the intent is always right. But when we are a one-topic parent, then that's all they, what they hear is not our advice. They hear that you don't trust me, that I'm an adult now. And maybe sometimes for good reasons. So I think it's really important that, like I said to a woman recently, I think this illustration kind of fits the answer to your question. Her daughter was had moved in with her boyfriend and it wasn't a good thing. And she was a one topic parent, definitely. And I said, well, does she know what you believe? Yeah. Well, does she know how you feel? Yeah. Well, then basically you're going to have to broaden the relationship, because if you just keep telling her that one same thing, she's not hearing you. She's hearing only blah, blah, blah, whatever. And so I think a one-topic parent has to realize that the relationship is broad.

0: You know, you can't see on my tongue, but there's a scar on my tongue because I just have to bite my tongue when when that happens. And especially the younger adults, because they're still learning. They're, you know, we call it emerging adulthood, but they're late in adolescence too. And our kids are now a little bit older and they've kind of come around. And that's been a really good thing to see. They're much more responsible. Christy came in today, our oldest, who gave us some, you know, moments at the beginning. And she was talking about taking our grandkids to vacation Bible school last night. And we go to the same church. And, you know, it's just it's a whole different ballgame. But that's years later and scars on the tongue from, you know, trying to keep our mouth shut.
1: I love that. I think there's a lot of us parents that we need to develop a few scars on our tongue.
0: Exactly.
1: But you know, Jim, you're talking about something that in the counseling room, I have these conversations with parents. They say, I love my child. I love my child so much. I don't want them to make the bad decision. And I know they're going to suffer the consequences. And sometimes we as parents suffer the consequences, maybe financially or emotionally, when those children make the wrong decisions. And I hear some parents say, if I stay in relationship with my child and I'm getting along, acting like nothing's the matter, am I then giving consent to their bad choices? And sometimes it's a choice of around what parents feel is morality or faith. You know, should I be nice to the girl that, you know, my son's moved in with? Or, you know, if I still am so loving and kind to them, am I then giving consent to their bad decisions? What would you say to those parents?
0: I would say that we followed the example of Jesus. I think we lead with love. Jesus didn't agree with the prostitute. Jesus didn't agree with the hypocrites, but he still led with love. And it's a tough love. Tough love means that it's not that you're mean to them, but tough love means that you allow the circumstances of their actions to take place in their life. Because as we know, as parents, even when our kids were five, experience is a better teacher than advice. So sometimes what we have to do is go, oh boy, that kid of mine, and literally understand that there's going to be a consequence to some of the poor choices. And Sharon, what's really hard about the adult years, there's those poor consequences. Oh, they're stronger consequences than when you're five and you put your little finger on the burner. Because again, now he's with that, you know, young woman that you don't agree with, or he's in a relationship that's not right, or they're smoking pot, or they're, you know, they're making unwise decisions that could affect them for the rest of their life. It's hard. But what we've learned is that it's possible to be in relationship with our adult children and, you know, agree to not agree. So again, I'm not saying that you deny it and you just walk away. That some people, because of the title of the book saying, doing life with your adult children, keep your mouth shut, the welcome mat out, means that you're not to ever talk about it. I'm saying, tell them the story, what you believe, what you think. Are you sure that this movie, you know, going forward? But the only way for us to help them make good decisions is to be in relationship with them. So is it possible to be safe and also, you know, not agree with their lifestyle? I think it is.
1: Yeah.
0: We do that in I realize this is our family, but we do that in the, you know, outside world all the time.
1: Yeah. But then as a parent, we are sitting with such grief and heartache and sadness, and we are anticipating our adult children's pain coming around the corner.
0: Yeah.
1: And that is, and it's really hard to do as a parent. I know that. And so, Jim, help unpack this memorable line of yours that I know my sisters and I quote to each other all the time, you know, keep your mouth shut and the welcome mat out. Because it's knowing the difference between, am I being silent so I'm giving my approval, but I'm living with such fear and anxiety at the same time.
0: Right. Well, I think that they usually, and we all quote that a lot of times. I think they usually know what we're talking about. We had an experience this last week, very personal experience in our life. We have a young woman that my wife, her best friend died, and she just said, I will watch your kids for the rest of their life, and now grandkids. And we brought them out to our house, and, you know, they went to Disneyland, all these beautiful things. But she was going to bring her live-in boyfriend, not really live in, but he's got a house, she's got a house, but there's a lot of living.

0: and then it goes on. And so I wrote her and said, you know what, we are so excited you're coming. And, you know, this may sound old fashioned, but in our house, we don't have, you know, people who aren't married stay in the same bedroom. And if that's, and I know this could be an awkward conversation. We don't want it to be. We love you so much. But, you know, I hope you don't mind that we're going to ask him to be, you know, in another room. And this woman wrote back and said, I wouldn't expect it any other way. I mean, she's very mature at this. She didn't agree with us, I'm sure. But you know what the interesting thing was, is that, so we didn't agree with her and we're almost close like a mom and a dad. And we had to say it. And Kathy's like, oh, I don't want to say this. You do it. And, but you know what? Later in the thing, I just said to her, and she's now left to go back home. But I said, are we okay with that little, you know, I felt bad about texting you, but you know how we are. And she said, no. And you guys do it so loving. And I'm just so grateful for your love and your generosity and, you know, on and on. We, you know, did dinners, did whatever. I think that's how you do it. Now, that's, we did a good job with that one. We have done horrible jobs at other times where we put our mouth, you know, our foot in our mouth lots of times, Sharon. But, you know, you just do it. And then you see, you said something about the hurt, what you hear in the counseling office. Oh my goodness. The hurt, the shame, the grief, the I should have's, we should have, you know, prayed more at the table. I shouldn't have got that divorce. I worked too often. My husband, you know, whatever it is. And what I'm saying is we need to build our own circle of support. And a circle of support to me is, you know, the Bible says where there's no counsel, the people fall, and the multitude of counselors are safety. So we need counselors. For sometimes it's sitting in an office like your office. Other times that counselor could be a pastor, could be a good friend. I meet with five guys Tuesday mornings, met with them today. They have been my support system for 25 years now. You know, great, wise counsel in that. Now they're not therapists, so I can't go on those sides, but you know, we need that circle of support. So we need peers, mentors, hopefully a family member. You have talked about your sisters, so your sisters can kind of speak into your lives in a good way. And that's a beautiful thing. Everybody doesn't have that, as you well know. For us, our church is that. We love our church, and our church to an extent is our place of support. So we have to develop a circle of support around us, because a lot of times the person who's going to change is, should be us first.
1: That is so true. One of our sons that made some poor choices, I said to him, you know, here I'm supposed to be this expert in marriage and family, and people come to me and I counsel people. How could I have done it differently to get you to not make those poor choices? And he said, Mom, you got to live your life. Now I'm living mine and I'm choosing, you know, I made the choices. You couldn't get in me and make different choices. And that was freeing, but also insightful, that our children get to make their choices and then live their lives.
0: And for your son to say that is outstanding, because sometimes they don't say it and we have to kind of rethink it ourselves. So he, you know, he gave you a gift by saying that to remind you.
1: Yes.
0: And a lot of times the parents are sitting in grief and they're not getting that gift from their kids. But he's right.
1: Yes.
0: He's 100% right.
1: Oh, this is so helpful, Jim. This is a conversation, you're right, that churches and friends and Bible studies and neighbors should have, because we as parents want to love our children well. We've raised them, we've poured our life and resources and heart into them, and we want to know how to release them into a good life for themselves. So we're going to take a quick break. I want to talk about what parents can actually do, how they can keep the welcome mat out without losing that relationship, and also managing their own anxiety, and how to repair things if things have gone sideways. So listeners, stay with us and we'll be right back with Jim Burns.
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1: Welcome back, Jim, and welcome back, listeners. I'm Dr. Sharon May, and we are here with Jim Burns talking about parenting, or what we should rather say, as Jim says, being in relationship with our adult children, how it is a difficult stage of life. We still care deeply, but we're not in control. So Jim, let's be practical and let's give tips to listeners. You did say just before the break, one really important thing, which is saying that as parents, when we were young parents, we had support. We went to mom's groups, dad's groups, and young married groups, and we need that support from others at our church and our friendship to walk together, knowing how to launch our adult children, regardless of what decisions they make, and to stay in relationship with them. So, Jim, how do we speak the truth without damaging our connection with our children? And what can we do as parents to stay healthy ourselves?
0: Well, really, that's a, you know, there's multi levels to your really good question. And I think one of the things in terms of speaking the truth is we can speak the truth, but, you know, there's a truth and love go hand in hand. So they need to know that you are their greatest cheerleader. You're not cheering them on for that topic that where you're the one topic, you know, parent, where you're thinking about it, but you're, you know, you can still be their cheerleader. You can still be their most, you know, affirming person, but it might not be the conversation you want. Gosh, you're doing great at work, or you're doing, you know, I just appreciate how artistic you are, or whatever it is, but we're going to find reasons to be, you know, what I call it awe in the book. Awe stands for affection, warmth, and encouragement. So it's a topic of communication. Neil Clark Warren, who I'm sure you would know, Neil Clark Warren, who was one of my real mentors in life, and we went to the same grad school and whatnot. Neil, well, I was doing some things for eHarmony. He was founder of eHarmony, but a great man and a professor of marriage at one time. And he said to me one time, we were sitting in his lunchroom, and like I said, I was doing some consulting for him on the eHarmony side, and he's like a coach would say, he said, "Jim, communication is a learned trait." Because I was talking about my relationship with my wife, Kathy, 52 years. And we always say we have a high maintenance marriage still to this day. We speak on marriage together. We still talk about the high maintenance stuff. What he taught me was we can learn to be more effective. And so I have, if you came into my office, Sharon, on the corner, nobody ever sees this, but it's a little note. And I see it all the time. And it says A period, W period, E period. It means affection. You know, am I giving my wife, am I giving my family, am I in on a several levels, am I giving people the proper affection? Jesus did that when he blessed people and he would touch them. And you know, there's a form of affection and warmth. What is the atmosphere like? So if the atmosphere is always tense with my adult child, it's not going to go well. So the atmosphere has to be creating an atmosphere, and one person can do that, but creating an atmosphere of warmth. Are we creating warmth in a relationship that we don't agree with them on? That's hard to do. That takes discipline. But hey, Paul said to Timothy, his protege, you know, discipline yourself for the purpose of godliness. And sometimes we just need the discipline of creating warmth, even when we, you know, so when we welcome them with their favorite meal. We welcome them with the generosity of a gift or time or whatever it might be. And not even talking about that issue. They already know we don't agree. And then, you know, E is encouragement. And I believe we as parents with adult children should be their greatest encourager. Now, the problem is if we're only one topic parents, it's hard to find encouragement when everything in our mind is centered around the negative lifestyle that they're living or whatever. But there's something we can encourage them on. So I think that's what you do. And, you know, Jesus did this so well. I mean, he looked at a man named Simon and nicknamed him Peter. In other words, Peter, Petros, is the rock. Rocky, if you would. There was nobody named Peter 2,000 years ago. Jesus believed in him. Jesus, you know, encouraged him, and that's who he became, the leader of the Jerusalem church. Mark Twain said, I can live 2 months on one good compliment. So I think we need to be the cheerleaders, even with the discipline of, we're not cheering them on for the crummy stuff they're doing. We're cheering them on for something that, you know, they're doing that, you know, seems good. And sometimes, you know, that's a hard thing to do. I mean, it's not, I'm making it sound easy, but I think that's how you create that welcoming mat. That's how you practice it. And at the same time, you have to ask the question, am I enabling or am I helping? Enabling means that we're enabling dependency on us. And what we've got to do is be the helpers, but not the enablers. And our intent is always good. We just have to look at our intent as it was it because we are enabling dependency, or were we just trying to help them out? And that comes with, you talked about earlier, people come into your office, they're talking about money, they're talking about all kinds of things. Those are things that parents today have to think about. We weren't thinking about it when they were five. Maybe we should.
1: Yes. Oh, Jim, you've encouraged me. I wrote that down for myself, that we need to have affection for our children and warmth, creating that atmosphere of loving kindness and to be their greatest encourager. Yeah. You know, our children know when they are living outside of the best God has for them, outside what we believe for them, they know. And that is so powerful that for you listeners, that if you have a child that's not living a lifestyle, not believing how in a way that you raise them and making choices that you can clearly see are not in their best interest, how can you let them know, but then leave it because they know? And then the journey is that being affectionate and warm and an encourager. That is so powerful. Thank you, Jim. Jim, I have about 20 more questions in regards to my own family. If you could stay for a part two, I would be honored. Well, as we close today, you know, I want to speak to the parent who loves their adult child and feels that ache of disagreement, distance, disappointment, or just that anxiety, I worry too much. I'm right there with you. You know, we can't control our children's choices or choose their path for them, but we get to choose how to love them, how to be affectionate and warm and an encourager. So great things to think about. If you want more resources, encouragement, and practical tools from today's conversation, visit chooseliferadio.com. 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

0: Comedy 1 Hour, Sunday morning. Good Sunday morning to you. Another beautiful July Sunday. We've had a variety of weather this summer, right? Either we get these terrible storms, we had smoke blanketing the area, but we've also had some really great, great summer days, and this is going to be one of them for the most part, right? Yeah, look for a nice day this afternoon. Look for a high today expected to be running around 86 degrees, currently 65 in Akron. Now, there is a chance, a small chance of a thunderstorm or a shower after 5 o'clock this afternoon. Otherwise, we'll have showers and thunderstorms again in the early evening, then some fog after midnight, low about 65. Now, for Monday, a chance of showers in the afternoon, but otherwise getting warmer with a Monday high of 89. Currently, we got 64 degrees in Youngstown, 69 degrees along the Cleveland Lakeshore, and 65 degrees at the Akron Fulton Airport with right now sunshine. A beautiful, beautiful July morning, right? Yes, sirree. July is ready to wrap up now. Yeah, this is the last weekend of July. Can you imagine that already? Well, anyhow, a great day today to spend along with your family, your friends, listening to WNIR with all our great lineup of experts and conversation all throughout the day today. And of course, we're continuing our spotlight on our favorite TV villains, going back to one of the favorite shows of all time that has spawned a great many of our favorite TV villains. The original Batman TV show from the mid-1960s had a roster of famous actors of the era that appeared as various kinds of villains. Some of them were created originally by the creator of Batman, Bob Kane. Others were written in by the writers of that TV show and created for their own characters. And one of them that stars one of the masters of villainy in movies and television from the beginning of his career all the way through the 1990s, Vincent Price. Yeah, the horror master had his turn at the Batman, bad guy turntable, if you will, as portraying the character of Egghead, totally bald with a huge head, who was very, very smart. Unfortunately, he's very, very smart and only bad things. So we have an episode from the second season of Batman featuring Egghead. It was called An Egg Grows in Gotham. We'll have our first cut coming away at 9 o'clock between our advice line segments all the way through 6:30 tonight. We got our experts coming on about money, about retirement, about finances, about your health, and also lots of time to talk with you about the events of the day between you and me all the way from now till about 7 o'clock tonight. So keep it on WNIR. We're live and local all Sunday, every Sunday, here on the Talk of Akron, WNIR. So our advice line segments, well, they're going to kick off right now.
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0: 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You have questions about the market? 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Well, Walt, again, the summer doldrums seem to be upon the market. Kind of a mixed week last week, kind of finishing a little bit lower, but just kind of, again, that late summer malaise the market seems to fall into until we get to the fall and everybody comes back to work and then they get all excited again.
2: Yeah, for sure, Bob. We saw, you know, the major industry averages last year finish lower. The concerns were really surrounding the cost of this artificial intelligence build-out, and that kind of weighed heavily on those mega cap tech stocks. We also had more disruption in the Middle East, and we had a lot of worries and concerns over there. And, of course, we saw the price of oil skyrocket again, and we went up near $100 a barrel. And then at the end of the week, we saw it, start to come down again. And, that's continuing to send a lot of disruption. As you look at different scenarios and models, you think about inflation, which we continue to talk about, the higher those, prices of oil go, then obviously that hits the gas pump, it hits the consumer. So, we're going to continue to watch that. And then, overall, we have a market that continues to want to push forward, but I think we have reached just a little bit of volatility, as you said. And, uncertainty, people are just kind of wondering how far this thing can go. And I think people are looking for the shoe to drop, maybe some downturn in the market here. But overall for the week, we saw the Dow Jones Industrial Average. It moved down about 199 points, Bob. We're at 51,947. Year to date, we're still up 8.1%. The broader index, the S&P 500, was off about 0.6% for the week. And again, if we look at the year to date numbers on the S&P 500 index, we're up 8.3%. The NASDAQ, again, sold off last week a little heavier because of that. Again, those big tech stocks down 2.1% for the week. And year-to-date now, that NASDAQ composite is 7.5%. So it slid underneath the Dow and the S&P. I had a pretty big lead there just a few weeks ago. And then the Russell 2000 continues to hang in there. The small mid-cap stocks off 1.1% for the week. But again, you look at those small mid-cap stocks for the year, up 18.1%. So that's really where the performance has been, Bob. And as we look at our portfolios, our core equity portfolio has not done as well as our small mid-cap portfolio this year. But again, we're still above water and still heading in the right direction. Still a lot of opportunity as we look through the rest of this year.
0: Now, of course, we continue to have the price of oil jumping up and down as it dawdles around there with the Mideast concerns and the Persian Gulf and the like and the Iran war. Right now, for last week, crude was trading around $90 a barrel on Friday afternoon. That's up from $82 at the end of the previous week and as low as $69 as recently as early July. We were told that this is all supposed to be all stabilized and over by the end of the summer, but it does look like this uncertainty about fuel prices is going to end anytime soon.
2: No, I don't think so, Bob. And again, that's going to create a little bit of volatility in the market. It'll be interesting to see, some of these oil stocks, energy stocks, as they report earnings. We got a couple of reports last week from Schlumberger and Halliburton, which again are the oil service firms. Schlumberger's earnings looked really well. We got Exxon coming up at the end of this week. I think people are going to realize again, energy stocks, especially those big integrated oil stocks, aren't a bad place to, place some of the money. They pay some pretty good dividends, and I think the earnings are going to look pretty good from a lot of those companies.
0: Now, some other issues, of course, are always the tariffs of this administration. They come and go and come and go and come and go. So now Friday, they imposed new tariffs on dozens of the biggest trading partners, including the European Union, about a 10% to 12.5% duty following the expiration of a 10% global tariff that they had implemented in February after the U.S. Supreme Court struck down a prior tariff regime. These are what's apparently allowed by law. These are temporary tariffs, but as soon as they expire, he puts them on once again, pretty much thwarting any kind of decision by the court or any action bypassing Congress altogether. So the tariffs, while they're there, they're not any more than they were before, so they shouldn't have that much of an impact on the market.
2: Now, Bob, I think people, this tariff war that we have going on, again, earlier in the year, I think the market had a really big reaction, and since then, it's hard to believe, we're here in July. I mean, when we look back to when tariffs were really first started thrown out there and talked about, not that long ago. But, I think people are kind of growing weary of the tariffs. I think they know that these things now seem to, have been there. They don't seem to be affecting the consumer in a huge way. The marginal consumer probably, when we look at pricing increases, it's definitely hurting the lower income consumer more than the higher income consumer. But I think these are being taken pretty well from the market overall. But again, we'll have to continue to see where this trend goes. I mean, the longer these stay in place, there are some longer term impacts. So we'll definitely pay attention to the trends here.
0: Now, government bonds, the price fell for the second week in a row. Yields are now higher ahead of a Federal Reserve meeting coming up soon. The 10-year U.S. Treasury peaked around 4.7% on Thursday. That's the highest in more than a year and a half, closing at 4.68 at the end of the week. The 30-year Treasuries also reached 4.33% and 5.17% respectively on Friday. So for those who are still looking for a nice safe place to put some of their money, government bonds, they've always been there, and I guess they always will be.
2: Absolutely. And Bob, as we've said in the last couple of weeks, we're definitely looking through our asset allocations, where we're taking some profit and moving some money around, looking at, our clients and needs for the next 2 to 3 years. There's definitely opportunities with some of these fixed income investments. Yields are at a pretty good level here. And again, people are kind of getting caught up in these money market rates, which have come down a little bit. But I think where you can lock out and put in your money into some little higher rates right now with especially treasuries and other municipalities. Again, we're doing a lot of municipal bonds right now, Bob. I think there's good opportunity here to build out that other side of the equation. We spent a lot of time talking about stocks, but bonds are important and they do have a place in a lot of investors' portfolios.
0: And, because kind of the negative impact, though, unfortunately, on the mortgage market, U.S. mortgage rates have climbed to their highest level in nearly a year. The 30-year average fixed mortgage rate is about 6.58%. The average rate had slipped below 6% in February. People were thinking there might be a rebound in home sales, but those have also hit a slump. So there's some good things for investors, but some not-so-good things for those who want to buy a house.
2: Yeah, so these higher rates do have that impact, where you look at people that obviously are looking for housing and, it's probably have an impact in rents as well because, again, as housing gets more, higher than, people out there that own properties that are renting them have the ability to price a little bit higher. So that'll definitely impact the consumer a little bit. So and we also see a little higher rates with commercial lending and other lending as far as business lending goes. So Bob, these all have an impact and definitely will have an impact on the economy as we look, 6-9 months out. We'll see how these higher rates kind of play out in the trends.
0: But the U.S. initial jobless claims hit a 57-year low. Jobless claims fell to 187,000 for the week of July 18th. That's the lowest since September of 1969, down 22,000 for the prior week. What do you think that portends, Walt?
2: Well, Bob, again, I think when you think of jobs, it's been probably one of the toughest statistics for economists and, market predictors to get their head around because, again, after COVID, I think we had such a dramatic change in the job market. And, but right now this is a positive sign. I think it's definitely going to be used by the White House, the current administration, to prove, a lot of the policies are good, and we're seeing that in the job numbers. But again, there's a lot of factors playing in here, and the job market is still tight, and people are still looking for good employees, Bob. We know that. A lot of employers out there put a lot of money and time into training employees, and turnover is very expensive. And again, when you look at the biggest expense line for most companies out there, it's human resources. It's the people that they employ. So we'll continue to watch these trends. I think they're super important as we go forward over the next couple of years.
0: Once more, Walt Sakira is our expert from the AKW Group here in Akron. If you have any questions about the stock market, 330-673-1234. We're going to take a look now at the Trends and Insights section of the show. And Walt takes a look at a lot of things happening. Has some very good factoids here that may or may not have some effect on your investments. This one that very well could have an effect on your investments. Caffeine and people. Coffee. Or as my friend's wife from Albany used to say, coffee. I thought it was so charming. Coffee. Anyway, the latest research says that up to 5 cups of regular caffeinated coffee per day is safe for most adults and may actually be linked to cardiovascular health benefits in some individuals. A new American Heart Association scientific study says Americans, they drink about 400 million cups of coffee a day. The average is 3 cups of coffee a day. And they indicated the higher amounts of caffeine such as those found in energy drinks and energy shots, may indeed increase the risk of high blood pressure in a regular heart rhythm or arrhythmia, but the regular old coffee, that actually could be beneficial to some people. So there goes your stocks in all those coffee companies out there.
2: Well, Bob, you know, again, this research keeps coming in. I think, you know, coffee is pretty ingrained in our culture. And this week we'll see earnings reports from Starbucks, you know, which has been a long-term holding for us in our core equity portfolio. We'll see if Brian Nicole has made some more changes there. Remember, he was the CEO that came over from Chipotle, and he's been trying to get that company back running it at a higher efficiency and, you know, better earnings, better revenue numbers. So, well, we'll see. It's competitive out there, Bob. Again, a lot of people looking for our you know, the money we spend on soft drinks and you know, coffee and things of this nature. Our energy drinks have had a big move over the, you know, past 10 years. Celsius, one of the companies that we follow in our small mid-cap portfolio, again, competes with Monster and Red Bull and all those companies. So caffeine is definitely something in our society that a lot of people reach for, and we don't think that trend is going to stop. But we'll continue to look for the best way to profit off of that caffeine use.
0: And OpenAI, one of the firms that has really led this AI surge here in this year of 2026, their latest projected spending on computing power through 2030 is going to be $750 billion. They've increased that from $600 billion just a few months ago.
2: Absolutely, Bob. So again, OpenAI with ChatGPT, you know, we continue to wait for the IPO on this one coming out. But again, we see this spending continues. Some of the reports we got this week from some of the big tech companies showed that the spending is still out there. A lot of CapEx, but a lot of spending is needed to be done to keep this AI movement moving forward. And a lot of the big tech companies are still willing to spend that money that they have to build out this AI infrastructure. So this is a huge trend. It's been a huge trend for about the last 2 years. And the market, and again, it's continuing to be at the center, I think, of any investor's interest. You got to pay attention to AI.
0: And Elon Musk's SpaceX, which had, of course, the big ballyhooed IPO just about last month, I guess. Well, it has delivered one of the weakest post-debut performances of any major U.S. listing since 2008. Analysis found that the stock performed worse than 90% of the U.S. IPOs with capitalizations of $1 billion or more. Over its first 27 trading days, SpaceX was down 23% from its first day closing price of $161 a share. So the typical IPO has returned about 0.8% over that same period. Now, this doesn't mean the company is a trash at all. Long-term trajectories are quite different. If you look back, Meta Platforms had a rocky debut, but eventually rewarded investors after they finally hit their groove. SpaceX may be in a similar situation. However, it's nice to note that Elon Musk holds up most of the shares of SpaceX, and they are locked up until June of 2027.
2: For a lot of investors, Bob, you know, when you get into these IPOs, you have a holding period. And again, it'll be continued. It's just to watch the stock. We're watching it. And honestly, Bob, you know, at 113, you know, where it was trading at the end of the week is not a bad price. You know, we're watching. It might get under 100. And, you know, I think our group would be pretty interested. And SpaceX is a long-term holding, you know, considering the long-term potential. So sometimes patience on these IPOs is the right way to go. You know, people kind of chase them sometimes with all the excitement when they start trading. But this is one where, you know, a little bit of patience might work out. And again, you know what you own, know why you own it, and know what price you want to pay for it is another thing we talk about a lot at the AKW Group.
0: And in the Them's That God Gets company segment, I guess, more than 1,000 Americans have at least $25 million in their IRAs in 2024. That is double the amount that so many Americans had back in 2019.
2: And again, Bob, we see a lot of people reaching high values. I know a lot of our clients, as we look across, you know, the last 10 years and the growth of their portfolios, it's pretty impressive. And I think people are surprised by how much money they can, you know, kind of accumulate in these accounts. So long-term investment strategies, and again, deferred accounts like IRAs, definitely, you know, help grow that money quicker. Is you're not paying all the current taxes, you got to pay them in the future. But again, kind of speaks well to putting money away and having that long-term investment outlook.
0: Once again, we're talking to Walt Sequeira of the AKW Group. Time now to open up our phone lines for you to call up and ask about particular stock issues that you're interested in Stock Talk. Once again, the numbers are 330-673-1234 and 800-669-4100. Okay, earnings season forecasts have been adjusted sharply higher after mega-cap tech companies reported better-than-expected results. As of Friday, analysts are projecting that earnings for the S&P 500 companies rose an average of 37.9% in the second quarter. That is up from 24.8% forecast just a week ago. The latest forecast, based on about one quarter of the S&P 500 companies that had reported results as of this past Friday, plus projections for those that haven't yet released their figures.
2: Bob, we look at this, again, we see analysts have pretty high expectations. I think companies really have to put those results forward. We saw last week, Google, Alphabet, obviously the parent of Google, and Tesla, kind of took it on the chin a little bit. They had impressive numbers. But again, those stocks sold out pretty heavily. We'll see a lot of big tech companies report this week, and we'll follow a lot of these as they put their numbers up. Meta Platforms, Microsoft, Apple will all be reporting this week. So, but these companies definitely have been a big part of the S&P, and you look at earnings season, as we talked about, the impacts of AI. So we'll definitely be paying attention and doing the work on a lot of these earnings reports, make sure our stories are intact and our philosophy and strategy and tactics all align as we move forward through the rest of this year.
0: Take a look at some of those individual companies. Intel reported second quarter results of last week, showing its fastest revenue growth in nearly 15 years. Intel revenue, $16.13 billion, up 25% year over year. That beat the estimates of $14.43 billion. AI and data center growth are powering these results from Intel, of course. And Intel management says they are confident they can sustain demand through their long-term contracts and expanding their manufacturing capacity, although near-term PC sales remain pretty much under pressure.
2: Yeah, Bob, absolutely. I think Intel has done a really good job kind of reinventing itself and, again, got a big investment from the government at one point, but, definitely turning the corner here. This last quarter was very impressive. 16.1 billion over 12.9 billion for the 3 months this year compared to last year. It's about a 25% revenue growth. And, when you got good revenue growth and you're managing the company well and passing a lot of that to the bottom line, it creates a lot of opportunities. Again, this is a stock not too long ago. It was trading at about $142 a share. Has had a sell off with a lot of the tech stocks, a lot of the semiconductor stocks. So, around $91, $92 a share, not a bad entry point for those might have missed Intel. Again, we're not a big buyer here. Bob, we always talk about we have a lot of other technology stocks that, it's hard for us to fit a lot of technology stocks in our portfolios. But, Intel's definitely proven that they're on the right, path, and there might be a lot of good times ahead. So investors that are looking for, semiconductor stock, I think Intel should be in the discussion.
0: As we talked about earlier, Alphabet again reported earnings that were in excess of even Wall Street expectations, a revenue of $119.8 billion, also up 24% over last year, driven largely by, of course, their gains on equity investments. Also, they got a major win when SpaceX went public in June. Why are those two connected? Why would SpaceX going public actually benefit Alphabet Incorporated stock?
2: Yeah, again, Bob, investments that, Alphabet had, you look at the amount of searches and interest, Alphabet obviously benefits a lot from advertising. So a lot of people were paying attention, on platforms. And again, you look at Google, such a strong, across the line Alphabet, when you think about the search still, they're definitely building out the AI. They have their cloud revenue coming in, obviously. They're doing a lot of things well, as far as this company goes. So we continue to look forward, it's in our core equity portfolio. We don't think it's going anywhere for a while for us, and we think this is a pretty good opportunity to get into the stock. It's traded off from about a $409 high. We get more at $318, $319 a share. Not a bad price for the long term for Alphabet.
0: Now, GE Vernova, that's the energy company which is spun off from the old General Electric conglomerate. They operate in the world of power generation and grid solutions and renewable energy. They say they have a targeted capital allocation strategy and operational focus, reporting their second quarter earnings, an EPS of $2.47, missing the consensus by 70 cents, and the revenue of $11.10 billion, up 21.9% year over year. So GE Vernova, they are positioned now to drive electrification, decarbonization, with about the world's electricity being generated now by customer systems. Management says they are optimistic about continued growth in the global electrical system, citing strong first-half performance, disciplined capital allocation, and, of course, the overall need for more electricity for data centers and for generally more of our use across the world.
2: Yeah, for sure. We really like this company, Bob. I mean, I think there's just long term. This company is positioned very well when you look at all the build out that's going on here and, the need for, management along this area. Again, this company, GE, did a good job in their restructuring, and GE Vernova has been just a great stock. And, trading at about $1,014 a share, but, you look at the growth the last couple of years and you look at the long-term potential, we kind of like the stock as we look out over the next 3 to 5 years.
0: Now, how are the gold investment companies doing in this very, very active and volatile market? In the second quarter of 2026, both Charles Schwab and Interactive Brokers have benefited from this heightened market volatility, but in a different way. How are they benefiting from all this?
2: Yeah, so you look at Charles Schwab, they're positioned to benefit from active trading, volatile markets. Again, when you look at their platforms, a lot of do-it-yourself investors out there. They also cater now to a lot of professional investors through the investment advisory services that they offer. So, Interactive Brokers a little differently. They directly profit from volatility through higher trading volumes, things like options, futures activity, increased margin lending. And their commission structure is obviously a little bit higher at Interactive Broker, but volatility creates opportunity, Bob, and there's companies out there that, love it. And obviously, brokers, that benefit from transaction costs are definitely, companies that have been benefiting as this volatility has kicked up in 2026.
0: Now, Eli Lilly is moving forward with another generation obesity drug that they say will beat and offer more weight loss than current GLP-1 therapies. They plan to file for global approval in 2027's the first quarter, after completing all the quality control data gathering and more. Now, potential indications include obesity, arthritis pain, and obstructive sleep apnea. It's called retatrutide, if I'm saying that all right. Retatrutide. It's a robust weight loss results, have dual benefits, of course, for our health altogether. Again, it's more effective than current therapies. If it's approved, it can become a key addition to their portfolio of obesity drugs, including Zepbound and others that Eli Lilly has been specializing in.
2: Yeah, these companies, they make it hard to say these drug names, don't they, Bob? They put some challenges out there for us. But, you look at Eli Lilly, again, we continue to like this company. It's been a part of our core equity portfolio. Focusing in the right areas, I think when you look at diabetes and weight loss, that's a huge epidemic in our country. And again, a lot of people are taking these medications now. We also talked about their, investment in, building out Alzheimer's medications. They have one of the few approved drugs there. And then we talked about a couple weeks ago, they're purchasing a psychedelic company, looking at the impacts for, PTSD and trauma and things of that nature with some of those medications. So Eli Lilly continues to invest heavily. They got a great R&D pipeline, and they continue to take these advances that they make and work on new formulas and, figure out a way to, make things even better and get better results. And, when you talk about some of these things that they might, be able to benefit, when you talk about knee osteoarthritis and you talk about, obstructive sleep apnea, people have other options. I have sleep apnea, Bob, and the CPAP machine, I hate it, but if there's other options, I would definitely be talking to my doctor to see if there's ways that these new medications could help me. And that's what happens with a lot of people out there. As they hear about these medications, they look into them, they talk to their doctors, and there's a lot of opportunities to continue to profit. So Eli Lilly is a company we really like as we look 3 to 5 years out.
0: And General Motors reported a very strong second quarter, revenue of $48 billion, up 1.9% year-to-year. That did beat estimates. The results driven by higher internal combustion engine volumes, improved pricing, cost discipline, and significant EV strategic realignment charges of $2.3 billion in the quarter. You know, automotive stocks have not been a favorite of investors for many years now. And I don't know if that means it's going to be changing at any time soon, but still, it's nice to see some good reports coming from these big car manufacturers here in the United States that have not had a lot of good luck lately.
2: Yeah, and like you said, GM, you know, they went heavy into electric vehicles, made huge investments there. They're paying the price, you know, trying to, you know, kind of change over, retool, you know, get to where the market is, and, you know, more hybrids and, you know, people that really aren't ready for EV yet. But, you know, these companies continue to battle. It's a tough industry, Bob. We talk about labor costs. You talk about, you know, just material costs. Unions, a lot of things that they're battling out there. And again, a lot of them continue to hang on. And, you know, they're battling new players as well, you know, that made big inroads the last couple of years. So we'll continue to watch these and hope that they can continue to find ways to make money as we go forward.
0: And if you'd like to talk to Walt or any of his team about stocks like we're talking about here, as we always say, you don't have to be a client of the AKW Group. Just call them up at 234-466-7476 and tell him you heard him on WNIR, and he'll talk with you about stocks, give you some advice, and you may like it so much you may want to talk to them or become one of their clients. 234-466-7476 for Akron's AKW Group. Well, Walter, we are well into the end of July. Are you already looking at the end of the year as you look ahead for your clients and what you're planning for the AKW Group?
2: Yeah, absolutely, Bob. We're always thinking forward, and our clients are always thinking forward. So, yeah, hey, we start doing some year-end planning, and, you know, meeting with a lot of clients right now. And, again, we'll continue to follow these earnings reports this week. Got a lot to look at, and we'll be back with you next Sunday, Bob. Look forward to it.
0: Again, if you'd like to talk to Walt and the folks at the AKW Group in Fairlawn, 234-466-7476, 234-466-7476. Tell them you heard him on WNIR, Kent Akron. I'm Mr. Sunday. Bob Lewis.
3: From ABC News, I'm Chuck Sievertson. Good morning. It's an Islamist terrorist attack, says Germany's interior minister. Police seeking the public's help to get the suspected attacker after a van ramming at a pride event in Berlin, killing one person, injuring at least 16 others. ABC's Britt Clement.
4: Witnesses telling police not all victims were hit by the van. Some were stabbed. Berlin police say the 21-year-old suspect is known to them. Investigators have not shared a possible motive, but say he has ties to local Islamist groups.
3: Gasoline prices rising along with the threat of a wider Mideast war. The Houthis, Iran-backed rebels in Yemen, have opened a new front targeting Saudi Arabian oil exports. The U.S. and Iran have stopped nightly attacks for the moment. ABC News Chief Global Affairs Correspondent Martha Raddatz.
5: The White House is, of course, saying all options remain on the table, but that the president prefers diplomacy. So there's really no clear strategy here.
6: Tensions remain high in the region. U.S. Central Command saying it boarded a ship Sunday in the Arabian Sea on suspicion of violating the U.S. blockade of Iran, before ultimately letting that ship go.
3: ABC's Matt Rivers in Jordan. Update on the wildfire emergencies in France and Spain during record heat waves. Flames in Spain's Valencia region. Nearly 400,000 people are confined to their homes or evacuated because of wildfires in Spain and France, say emergency officials. American Tammy Hutchinson and her husband live in a suburb of Bordeaux and are among the evacuees.
7: When we were leaving Bordeaux, there were caravans of fire trucks and military. They are sending in reinforcements from Paris.
3: After drama and scandal in Maine, Democrats now have a new Senate nominee, Troy Jackson, a logger and veteran politician, challenging Republican Susan Collins.
8: They're frustrated, and I get that. I've been frustrated by politics a lot in my life. What I'm trying to do is make sure that they realize that this is about those issues.
3: Listening to ABC News.
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3: Days of protests have continued in Madison, Wisconsin, after a deadly police shooting of a black man caught on cell phone video went viral. Corey Ruiz's mother.
12: He loved his daughter. He loved his family. He did not deserve to be taken out like that. Mm-hmm. They took my baby from me.
3: Police say officers were responding to a 911 call about a person checking vehicles when they confronted Ruiz on a bicycle Wednesday. Police union has said some info about the shooting has not been made public yet. Looking for cheaper borrowing? ABC's Rena Roy.
13: Most economists say no, instead expecting the central bank to hold its benchmark rate steady, even as the Iran war pushes oil prices higher. Look, higher energy prices can eventually show up everywhere, from the gas pump to shipping to jet fuel and even store shelves, complicating the Fed's fight over inflation. All of this uncertainty is also having an impact on the housing market. New numbers from Freddie Mac show the average rate on a 30-year fixed mortgage ticked up to 6.58% this week from 6.55% last week.
3: Caitlin Clark and Team Spoon outlasted Marina Mabry and Team Coop, 129-122 in the WNBA All-Star Game. There were 127 three-point attempts. A couple of local kids got quite the shock off Cape Cod, Massachusetts, when a shark latched onto a fish they were reeling in. Chuck Sievertson, ABC News.
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0: We must keep Egghead within the city limits until we find out where his hideout is.
1: Here I am with 29 million George Washingtons, and I don't feel the least bit crowded.
2: And this, ladies and gentlemen, is the original charter of Gotham City. Now, due to its excessive age and delicate condition, it has been sealed in this guaranteed burglar-proof display case, which has been vacuum-sealed to protect such a valuable document.
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0: our exit.
1: WNIR, continuing our spotlight on your favorite TV villains. Going back again to Batman, which created so many, many great TV villains back in the mid-1960s. Here's one of our favorite, Vincent Price, as Egghead. In that second season, he made his debut as a bald guy with a really big head who had a lot of brains. Unfortunately, they were all criminal brains. And right now, for some reason, Egghead wants to steal the original founding documents for the city of Gotham. Why does he want to do that? We'll find out from this episode in the second season called An Egg Grows in Gotham. Egghead's first appearance with Vincent Price as the character on Batman. The character of Egghead was never in the Batman DC universe, but he was in the Marvel universe. Now, back in the mid-1960s, the two companies were quite separate, and there didn't seem to be a whole lot of animosity when the writers for Batman literally stole Egghead from the other classic superhero comic company. Today, I think there'd probably be blood in the streets. But back then, I guess it was okay. So even though Egghead never appeared in the Batman comics or the DC universe, he was in that Marvel universe and used to really annoy the Avengers in the Marvel comic books. But Vincent Price, what an actor. He got the chance to play this about, I think, about seven times while the original Batman show was on the air in the mid-1960s. And by then, of course, he was at the peak of his career as being one of the masters of horror, of scary movies, of bad guys, even though himself was not a bad guy at all. In fact, Vincent Price, born in St. Louis, Missouri, his father ran a candy company. You would think it'd be more like a Willy Wonka than the greatest portrayal of bad guys in the world. But yes, his father ran a big candy company in St. Louis, and they were quite well off because his grandfather, even prior to that, had been a creator of a type of baking powder. In fact, is considered the first baking powder to use what they called tartar in the baking powder, and that made it very effective, and that is where and why the family had such a lot of money, the family fortune, based on Dr. Price's baking powder. So he was pretty well healed when he came into the world in the year of 1911. Of course, went to school and the university studying fine arts, something he would continue to do in his adult life, becoming quite an art collector. But he got the bug to become an actor early in the college career, ending up graduating from Yale and the Courtauld Institute of Art, but being seduced by the stage and making his first stage appearance in Chicago in 1935. Vincent Price. So we'll talk more about him throughout the day today. One of my favorite people. I just love the majority of his movies. Of course, his horror movies are just legendary. And he was just such a, again, just so cool. I can literally remember the day he passed away. Like I remember the day, my parents passed away. I don't know why, but it was back in October of 1993. And I remember my wife and I at that point were painting the upstairs woodwork in our house in the hall, and we had the TV on in the other room in the background when the news came on that he passed away at the age of 82 after a long illness. Parkinson's, other problems had plagued him. But that was so sad to hear that, because I just really enjoyed him. People might remember him more recently for being one of the hosts of the PBS Mystery Theater for many years, a regular on shows like Hollywood Squares and other quiz shows, and of course a regular on the talk show circuit too. But final movie role was in Edward Scissorhands in 1990, that very, very strange movie. That I saw the movie, and to this day, it made me very uncomfortable. And still, I really can't watch it again. But and I don't know why it made me so uncomfortable. I understand the theme of the movie, as it was, I guess, very kind of blunt, was how people react to somebody who doesn't look just like they do, or has some kind of disability, or, again, doesn't, is somewhat outside of the norm. And that is that's the whole theme of the movie. But, and that's obvious, and that's, a good theme. It's a good theme to explore, but the movie itself is just kind of strange. And, again, that was Vincent Price's appearance as the creator, if you will, or father of this guy who has...

0: scissors for his hands. Again, for whatever reason, that wasn't even quite made clear to me in the movie. But it was his last role in 1990 after making over 100 films and countless TV appearances from the beginning of the medium all the way until his passing in 1993. So Vincent Price, our bad guy of the day, appearing as the Egghead in the Batman TV series from 1966. 330-673-1234. Open phones for this hour. For some ungodly reason, we don't know, but there they are. 330-673-1234. 800-669-4100. 69 degrees now. Again, a beautiful, beautiful July Sunday morning. We've had some really good days, really good weather days. Again, interspersed with these days of high winds and violent storms and forest fire smoke, but in between there, we had some really good summer days, and I wish I could have enjoyed more of them. But I have so many things I have to do and so many duties to perform, I don't get a chance to get outside like I would have loved to. But again, it's a good day to be outside this morning. Anyway, we have a day that's going to give us sunshine, warm temperatures, high of 86 degrees, calm winds, and this afternoon, they say after 5 o'clock, there's a 30% chance of rain or a thunderstorm. Now, right now, the weather is absolutely, radar is absolutely clear. Not a storm or anything to be seen right now. But so you never know how that might go. We'll keep you patched on that all the way through the day. Because they say a good chance of showers will be between about 5 o'clock and 7 o'clock. And then otherwise, overnight, look for a low about 65. And tomorrow, for Monday, again, after 3 o'clock, a small chance of a shower or a thunderstorm, some sunshine, in a high of 89 degrees tomorrow. Tomorrow night, the better chance of showers and thunderstorms, like 100%, and a low expected to be about 68 degrees. Tuesday, a 60% chance of showers and thunderstorms, especially in the afternoon, high about 82. Tuesday night, showers in the evening, and a low about 63. Now, Wednesday, this is a rhythm. I've noticed over the last few weeks, it seems to have some chance of rain early in the week, and then sunshine and mild temperatures, and again, those beautiful, beautiful late July days for the rest of the week. And that's how it's going to be this week, they say. Sunny on Wednesday with a high of 79, overnight down to 60. Sunny on Thursday with a high of 80. Perfectamundo, Thursday night, low about 60. Friday, sunny with a high of 84, low down to 64. And next Saturday, high about 85 degrees. So we're going to wrap up July with some pretty good and hopefully peaceful weather for this last week. And again, right now, though, if you want to get outside, 69 degrees in Akron, 69 degrees also in Youngstown, but 72 degrees up there along the lakeshore in Cleveland. So a lot of people getting out there with their boats and all kinds of things, older cars. This morning on the way in, there was a bevy. I guess you call that a bevy or a gaggle. there's probably another word for it, but I don't know what it is, of motorcyclists that were on the road. And again, they were grouped together. I couldn't make out the logos on their jackets. Quite frankly, I don't want to get close enough to do that. But again, they were riding, literally riding in formation, which is the correct way to ride, by the way. When you're with a group of motorcyclists, they literally ride in a formation that puts four motorcyclists, like in the four places car wheels would be, right? So they're going down the road, essentially taking up the amount of space that a car would. Now, when I learned how to drive, I was told about any kind of motorcyclist that we should imagine the motorcyclist with an entire car around him so that you give them plenty of room because anything could happen. You're not supposed to crowd them. You're not supposed to run on top of them, except in California where they're allowed to travel down the lane between cars and a highway. That's California, though. That's how I've always treated when I see a motorcycle on the highway. But these riders are going actually correctly in this beautiful formation. I'm looking at them. I'm driving behind them, sort of literally kind of giving them this distance and plus blocking anybody else from trying to, you know, cut back up behind them and harass them. Although there was nobody on the road that was going to do that. But I was amazed how they could be in steady formation like that all the way down the highway. It's like when you're in the army, you know, trying to march in formation. You're always trying to look over to the guy next to you to stay in line and everything. They were perfectly in line. You know, it was like, I was impressed. So follow them all the way to the turnpike. So I don't know where they were going or who they were, but that was nice. And these were all real motorcycles. Oh, I've offended a whole lot of people. These were real motorcycles. I'm talking, you know, nice cruising motorcycles, highway motorcycles. Not little electric bikes, not little Yamahas and Hondas. I mean, they were real, real bikes. So it was neat to see. And like I say, they were doing it very well. And Nick said, whenever you see a motorcyclist, a lot of people, well, quite frankly, a lot of they treat them like bicyclists. They get really nasty. They get, try to, practically run them off the road, ride on their bumper, try to pass them and push them aside. Again, you're supposed to give them as much space around them as you would give a car. And again, that's for safety reasons, both for yours and theirs. If something unfortunate should happen, you don't want to be, that close to cause any problems or have them, anything happen bad. And sometimes things do happen. I was behind, again, the one time, and I don't know how familiar people are. We're up in Cleveland where I-90 switches over eastbound into 271, coming out of like Euclid. And getting into Lake County is a nice, of course, nice broad entrance ramp or whatever. But I was behind a motorcyclist who was going, I guess the speed limit, he wasn't going that fast. But when he started to go around that curb, for some reason, he lost control of the bike. And as they say in the vernacular, laid it down, ran the side of the road. I mean, it was like, and that was kind of scary. If I had been too close to him, but again, I wasn't. I was following the rules. I'd been too close. It could have been involved in an accident, but he literally laid the bike down. So I pulled over, as several other people did. And I mean, he went into the woods basically and laid the bike down. The bike went flying into the woods. Thank goodness, not in the traffic. But we all pulled over and stuff. He was all right. Or at least he got up. I don't know how all right he was, but he wasn't. He was wearing his helmet and had on the leather chaps and everything. But he just said. He said something happened. Maybe something happened with the bike or some kind of problem, and he lost control. But that's what you got when you're buying the motorcycles. You have to give them that distance because anything could happen, including other motorists trying to, screw around with them. But I don't see a lot of that in Ohio. But anybody who drives a lot and sees a lot of bikes on the road, and any biker can certainly tell me the truth that yes, they see a lot of it. A lot of people getting porky with them for whatever reason. So you shouldn't do that. Respect them as much as you respect any other motorists. Give them their distance. And, 99/10% of them are respectful and courteous. Some of them do drive pretty fast. Like I said, we're not talking about the ones who come through town with the speed bikes and doing wheelies and trying to close down highways. We're talking about a real, honest-to-goodness motorcycle enthusiasts that know how to enjoy their vehicle, enjoy that bike, and know how to drive it, and drive it with respect, and give everybody else the respect too that they deserve. That's what we're talking about here, and those are the kind that you like to see, on the highways. So wherever those guys were going, hope they were going to have a good time. And again, I'm assuming they're guys. That's a mistake, right? I couldn't get close enough to see whether they're guys or gals. They didn't have anybody riding with them, because when you see sometimes a couple going down together. They're riding singly, but one of them could have been a girl. They could all have been girls, for all I know. And I know some ladies, some pretty neat ladies who really drive some pretty big bikes. We used to have a guest here on the program, on the advice line. We used to talk about. I think she sold a mortgage, not a mortgage insurance, reverse mortgages, and her and her husband were big, true bike enthusiasts with the real nice new. Big bikes, the Harleys, the big Hondas, the big Kawasakis, and that kind of stuff. And she would ride the bike here when she was a guest on the show. She would ride her bike here from, I think, Green to the studios and come in here with her leather chaps and her helmet. And she was that was pretty cool. I don't know whatever happened to her. She's not a guest anymore. Of course, reverse mortgages aren't very popular anymore either. But there are a lot of ladies. And plus, we had the lady with the people at the place that taught people how to get gun permits. Her too and her husband were motorcycle advocates, and they would drive their bikes here to the studio. And one of the big things, like again, you see outside too, are what they call trikes, the three wheel motorcycles, which again are a lot more stable, of course, than a two-wheeler, and a lot older guys and older people tend to go for them because they're a little bit easier to drive and easier to ride on. But those aren't anything new. I remember as a kid, when I grew up, the local policeman, they had those trikes, those three-wheeled motorcycles. And you didn't want to mess with them neither. But let's see, that's very popular too now. Again, with the older people, because they're not, you know, you can't really lay one down, so to speak, because it has the wheels in the back, and you can also put a lot of stuff there too. If you're going to go traveling, you got a whole big trunk back there to haul your stuff with. So the only you know, negative part about you know, motorcycle travel, and again, that I've always wanted, you know, to have a motorcycle. I have no friends of mine who did, and I used to ride them, and they used to ride to take me on their bikes together, and occasionally let me drive one. But my wife will not let me have one ever. And now it's a moot point. I don't have enough sense of balance anymore to ride a bicycle. So it's a dream gone by in my life. But again, the one thing I found interesting is what do you do in the winter? You can't do anything in the winter. You can't drive. What do you do in the rains? You know, how many times on the highway do you see in a pouring rain, you'll see the bikers underneath a, you know, overpass somewhere waiting for a storm to pass? That's a disadvantage in driving like a bicycle cross country like Easy Rider. Of course, Easy Rider went through the desert, so they didn't have a lot of trouble with rain, I don't think. And look what happened to them, right? 330-673-1234. So if you're out of your bike today, drive carefully. And if you're seeing those bikers on the road, be courteous. Give them the respect and space that they are due. 330-673-1234, 800-669-4100. Open phones. Tell us about your adventures on your sickle, as what I think Arlo Guthrie used to call it. I don't want a pickle. I just want to ride on my motor sickle. At a Vincent Price Egghead Villain Sunday, I'm Mr. Sunday Bob Lewis.
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0: 927, 69 degrees on a gorgeous Sunday morning here at WNIR. 330-673-1234. Open phones. Talk about anything you wish on this Sunday morning. Let's see. Well, last week we learned something that nobody was really surprised about. LeBron James made his decision of where he's going to play basketball, maybe for his last time ever, and it was not here in Cleveland. Of course not. He's going to play for the Philadelphia 76ers. Now, never once did I really consider, nor do I think he ever made indicated in any way, shape, or form he was going to come back to the Cavaliers to wrap up his career, supposedly. I don't think anybody out there really took that seriously. A lot of folks, of course, sentimentally would love to have seen that, you know, in the same kind of vein as all those 1940s baseball movies. You know, the hero comes back to his home team and finishes out his career with his mates. No, that was never in the cards. Never was. You know, it's not that, you know, there was any particularly animosity It's just that that was not what he wants to do. As he very clearly stated, he wants to help another team that has not had a championship for a while win a championship. You know, be the, you know, kind of the crowning glory of his career, to pop from team to team and help them win championships like he did with the Cavaliers. And again, that was a great thing that he did, and everybody appreciated that. But, it also stuck in my mind something that, again, I had read in an interview many years ago when he first left to go to Miami. He did an interview, and it was printed because I remember reading it. And essentially, I'm just trying to paraphrase what he said. But what he said was essentially that, of course, he loves Akron in his hometown. No question about that. He loves Akron. He loves his hometown. He has shown over the years all the things that he has done for the town that shows his love for Akron, his love for being brought up here. But in that same interview, he said he didn't really like Cleveland. You know, he felt when he was growing up in Akron that people out of Cleveland treated Akron people like second-class citizens, like stepchildren. And he really kind of didn't like Cleveland. Now, of course, the only place he's going to play in basketball was obviously to go to the Cavaliers with a great career move and a great choice. But as far as, like, you know, he likes the fans, of course. I am sure he has shown that over the years. But he doesn't particularly like the city of Cleveland. He loves Akron. And that's, again, been shown over the years many, many times. Plus, I don't think he really gets along with the owner of the Cavaliers much. Remember, this is the guy that really ranked him, you know, online when he left to go to Miami, 25 years ago, whatever it was. I don't think he ever was seriously considering coming back to the Cavaliers. I think he's going to do what he said he wants to do. It certainly wasn't money, from what I read. If it's correct, he's only going to make $8 million a year playing for Philadelphia. When he played for the Lakers, he was making $53 million a year. So money's no longer an object for the nice gentleman, and nor should it be. He wants to do what he wants to do. He would just like to be part of another team and hopefully help lead them to an NBA championship, which is cool. So I'm down with that because I didn't, you know, it would have been, you know, very sentimental. Of course, I have no idea now what he might do after this year. Is he going to play one more year? Will he play more than one more year? He is 42, but still, what a player. What if something happens to him this year and he's injured? He can't play anymore. You know, might he come back to the Cavaliers as a part of the management team or even part of the owner? I don't think so. Once again, I don't think he gets along very good with the owner of the Cavaliers. And if he's going to buy a team, which of course he could, without any question, he probably wouldn't buy the Cavaliers because they can't make as much money. If he's going to buy a team, no doubt, he'd probably buy the Knicks or something like that. And he could afford it, and that's where he would make the money because of the big markets that are making money. One of the problems that, you know, we have here in this market, and while we've been very fortunate in Northeast Ohio and have the Cleveland-based teams, Cleveland is one of the smallest markets that boasts three of the major league teams, baseball, football, and basketball. And that is not going to be portending really good things for the years to come. Plus the fact that we're kind of landlocked in many of these franchises where we are. You know, to the west we have Detroit, and a short more distance from that we have Chicago. To the east we have Pittsburgh, another major league city. And, of course, down south in our own state we have Cincinnati. So our market area is very, very limited and really can't be expanded much more. Intriguingly enough, for example, Buffalo, the Buffalo Bills football team, a storied NFL franchise. The city only has that one professional, well, they have a hockey team, but they have, you know, the big football team. Recently, they announced they're expanding their broadcast network to include broadcast outlets in western Pennsylvania, in Ohio, anywhere where, you know, there's not a ban on the other teams being on the air because of a local franchise. Many people aren't aware that, for example, because we have the Cleveland Browns, I'll take that as an example because I work with them, the radio stations are not allowed to carry any other NFL team within a 50-mile radius from the center of the town. So in other words, no other Cleveland or Akron station could ever carry another NFL team or another baseball team or anybody else, because believe me, when I worked in sports radio, we tried to get those teams, and it's just not allowed by the league rules. But if you live in Youngstown, for example, which is 80 miles away, I do believe you have stations there that carry the Steelers. I think now you're going to have a station that carries the Bills, even. So you can do that. You know, when you're outside the major markets, you can carry other teams. But again, we're very limited in this market from the fan base, the physical number of fans we could have, the amount of media coverage we can get outside this area. So it makes it very difficult for essentially the teams to make as much money as they could in other towns. Now, this is, of course, something that's come up in the area for the last 35 years. All of us have been around long enough can remember back 35 years ago before Dick Jacobs bought the Indians. We were pretty sure they were going to move. They had been wooed by other cities, but even by other countries, and we kind of thought we were going to lose the team. Dick Jacobs bought it, of course, bolstered it. They built them a new stadium, and the team stayed. The team that moved, we never thought would move, and that's when the Browns moved to 1995. And we never thought we'd lose them, right? And to this day, when you look back at it historically, these signs were all over the place, but nobody saw them or wanted to see them. But anyway, we lost the big football team, but we did get one back. So again, we have the football team, the basketball team, the baseball team. So if you look at what's happening with all those three teams, for example, ownership. Now, of course, the Browns are owned by the Haslam family, very rich family. But they're not from here. They're from, I guess, Tennessee or Kentucky. But they're not from here. But they're very rich. And, of course, they made a huge investment to build a brand-new stadium in Brooklyn. So likely is they're not going anywhere. So that is for football fans, that is a nice relief. The basketball team, it's owned by a guy from Detroit who made a lot of money lending money. And he's a big booster of both in his hometown, but a big booster here too. He's been put a lot of money in real estate, is building a lot of a sports complex, if you will, right across from the arena there, by the Terminal Tower in downtown Cleveland. So he's making a significant investment. It was the nightclub, the gambling casino. He made a lot of investment here in the city, and so chances are he's not going to move that team either. Let's take a look now at the baseball team. Once again, our most fragile franchise, in my opinion. Again, they're owned by a local family, second generation now, owns the team. Family made a lot of money in cable TV and got out before cable TV collapsed. Very smart of them. But they're second gen. And what happens when they want to move on? Want to sell their share. The other largest shareholder of the Guardians is a businessman, a multimillionaire, of course, from New York. Not Donald Trump, no. Another guy. But he's not from here. He's from New York. He didn't have any connections to this area. And, there are cities, especially across the Sun Belt, who are just clamoring for, a major league franchise in any sport. And, many of these cities have already built brand new stadiums with the anticipation they're going to snag somebody from somewhere and get a team. So, there always is the possibility that, we could lose, one of our major teams that really at any point to some of these other cities that have, expanding areas. They're growing and thriving cities, unlike Northeast Ohio, which is not growing. And, it's thriving to a point, but it's not growing. But down the Sun Belt, you've got cities that are growing, fan bases that are growing, and the potential that have a fan base in a media market area three times the size of what a Cleveland-based team would have. Again, not because we're locked in on all sides by these other teams. So it's a little, a little iffy as to who's going to, quite frankly, how long can our area support. And not even support. We support the teams. I mean, they're making, they should be making money. Certainly the football team makes money if nobody showed up ever because of all the contracts with the TV networks. But the other teams, too, they can probably make some money and do well. But, when you get into business, it's not just, I don't want to do well. I want to do better and more and more and more, like Andrea True. Give me more and more and more. So you begin to wonder how long, we can maintain a major league status like that. And it's a matter of concern, I think. Nothing any of us can do about it. Quite frankly, we have the baseball team, we have the smallest payroll in the leagues, but we have a damn good team. You know, and again, even that doesn't collate. Again, we have a good fan base. But as somebody once said, after all those years in the 90s where they sold out the stadium every single weekend, every single game, you know, you can't make any more money than when you sell out. You know, so there was a cap on how much money you can make with a team in a city in the market the size of Northeast Ohio. And once more, a lot of other, you know, you have to have some sort of a, I guess, desire to keep it in the area, some sort of desire because you're local or because you live here, like to keep it, you know, like the O'Neill family, to keep it here in their hometown. But, you know, if they move out of the picture for whatever reason, you know, some other person may not have that desire. I think we're cool. Certainly, I think we're cool with the football team. But the other irony is what they want to do now. Now that the city of Cleveland has lost their tenant for their, you know, 1995 built stadium on the lakefront, now they're crying that they won't be able to afford to maintain that beautiful arena and the baseball stadium they have, called from the Gateway Complex that they built 35 odd years ago. And now they want more taxpayer money. I can't believe this. I really can't believe this, but it's possible that they could do this. They're actually looking to literally increase the sales tax in Cuyahoga County 1 to 1.5% more to support the existing sports arenas and ballpark that they have. And they say they can't do it anymore with the sin tax. And something about the state has now prohibited anybody adding to a sin tax. I don't understand that part. But that seemed to be the indication when the county officials now are saying, we ought to raise a sales tax. They ought to put the sales tax up there like 9.5%, 10%. Add to that the bus company wants to raise a sales tax by another 1.5%, paying 12% sales tax. That's not going to happen, especially as it comes to a vote, which is why the county wants to have the tax for the stadiums put on the ballot without a vote. And if you don't like that, taxation without representation, you better pay attention to what's going on, because they want this money. And again, back to the old argument, why should the public pay millionaire sports owners to maintain their venues? It'll be interesting to see, too, how that works out in Brooklyn with the Brook Park, with this new Brown Stadium. You know, once it's up and running, they're not part of that consortium here, the Gateway Consortium. So who's going to be paying to maintain that stadium once it's built? Now, we know they're getting the money to build it from unclaimed funds and from other sources the state has given them. But, you know, where will they get the money to maintain that one when it's finished? And again, the people I think we should be justly resentful that these multimillionaire owners of these sports teams can kind of skate on that issue and just say, well, you know, if you don't give us what we want, we will take our team and move it somewhere else where somebody else will give us what we want. 330-673-1234, 800-669-4100. Give us a call with anything you'd like to talk about, your comments on that, or whether or not you think we should be paying even more for football teams or even more for bus service. Here's another one for you, 330-673-1234. 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So have you gotten yours, and is it up, is it down, is it around the town? Are you surprised? Are you unhappy? What do you think about that one? 330-673-1234, 800-669-4100. On our Vincent Price Egghead Favorite Villain Sunday, I'm Bob Lewis.
1: 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I might even go so far as to say exquisite.
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2: Oh, yes, property taxes, a real thorn in the side for Ohio taxpayers. Of course, a big factor in the upcoming gubernatorial election and all around, actually, because property taxes have been rising as real estate values have been rising over the last couple of years. But is that going to be the trend this year? Well, let's see. The Summit County has released, for the most part, their reevaluations for the property values here. They have to do it every 6 years and set the parcel value at market value for the current tax year. Summit County Fiscal Office says they have started mailing out the new valuations starting last week. If you've gotten yours, let us know what it's like, higher, lower, absurd, realistic. And again, you can find them online. You can wait till you get the letter in the mail. How do they value your particular property for tax purposes? Well, first of all, they look at the neighborhood that the property is in. So if you live with the swells, you're going to pay a lot more money than if you live with the ordinary people. Then they go, and this is the part that has really frosted people since they started doing this some years ago. They go on, in effect, what they used to call comps, comparable values, looking at real estate property sale prices in around your neighborhood. And compare that to what their last time they officially assessed the tax values and looking at your last year's tax values. So these comps, as the real estate people call them, determine the values compared to the sales prices from the year before. So they look at comps in your neighborhood from 2025, and they look at comps in your neighborhood from 2026. And that's how they figure, because you haven't sold your house at that period of time, that's how they figure what the house is going to be worth if you try to sell it today. And that's, again, supposedly what they base their tax bills on. As you all know, here in Summit County, the tax bills are paid in arrears 1 year. So the changes in values will be reflected on the bills that will come out in January of this coming year, 2027. Now, with the tax bills being sent out, of course, you always have that chance to protest your property valuation. Maybe it's incorrect. Maybe it's actually wrong. I don't know how detailed they get when they tell you what your house is like, but for example, in our house, they quite frankly eliminated completely a bathroom and a bedroom. And they've never counted it. And I don't know why. Maybe because it's on the third floor. But I've never challenged it because I never asked about it. So we don't worry about that. But they do go by the property, again, the comps, and what they think your property would sell for. Now, again, they're not selling your property. They're not real estate agents. They don't have no idea. They have not come into your property, and they haven't even looked at it, actually. They used to come around and look at every single property. And, so one property was kind of shabby, they would have a lower appraisal. If another property was all spiffy and modern, well, they might give it a higher appraisal. But they don't even look at it anymore. They just go to the computer and look at comps, which makes it easier for them, but not necessarily fair for each individual property owner. So, again, when you protest, essentially saying you should come out and see my property and tell me why you think it's so much more expensive now than it was a year ago. I haven't changed anything. I haven't modified it. I haven't made any improvements. In fact, maybe it's actually gotten worse. So, again, being in August, you'll have the local community meetings all around the area, I guess starting August 10th, running through the end of the month. You can come and protest the assessment given your property and see how far that gets you. I don't know how the success rate. I have heard that the success rate for people protesting their valuations is pretty good. You know, if you have a good documentation as to why you think it's overpriced or whatever, again, if you can really kind of persuade them, I think you can do that. And so for the most part, most people have some modest success. You're not going to get them to bring it back to the values it was back in 1972. But you might have some success. But that's going to happen starting next month. So we can talk about that later on today. What you think about your appraisal, what you think about those taxes, and again, how high they are, what they are specifically for every house that you live in, depends on exactly what community you're in, you know, what the tax rate there is, how many levies you have on the ballot, what you're paying for. So the actual taxes that you pay, they're based on this reassessment, but the taxes themselves, of course, will vary from city to city, from community to community, from county to county, depending on exactly where you live and exactly what you have on the property. But again, the reappraisal, really, a couple of years ago, they shocked everybody when they got up so high when the real estate was kind of booming in the earlier part of this century. Now, real estate, since COVID, hasn't been booming as much, so they should be going down, right? Would your taxes ever go down? Can you imagine? Well, give me one example of taxes that have gone down ever for any reason. Not too many examples out there. But again, it's all part of the whole protest now against property tax. Many people are saying that property tax should be really either eliminated and replaced with some other form of taxation or radically restructured, that more property tax breaks should be given to elderly and the seniors and those who have paid their houses off so they don't end up losing their house, because even though they paid the mortgage off and are so good at doing that, now they can't afford the tax payments. I think it was the one governor candidate, I believe, was Amy Acton, who has said her plan is that, they several years ago, they used to have this wonderful thing called the homestead exemption. If you were 65, you got a break in your property taxes, period. And then, at one point, the legislature snuck in this evil little condition that they started putting an income cap on the homestead exemption, which, quite frankly, is very low. I believe it's only $25,000. So if you have a total home income, pension, investments, whatever, of $25,000 or less, you get the homestead exemption. If it's over that, you don't. You pay the same rate you paid all your entire life. And for many, many retirees and seniors today, they have more than $25,000 in income. So essentially it's screw city. So I think the one candidate, I think as Amy Acton said, that when her, if you elect me and I'll set you free, campaign is that, well, she would raise that to like $30,000, some minimal amount that really wouldn't impact all that many people. Huzzah. How about repealing that income limitation for seniors? Huh? But no, that was a sneaky way. Again, sneaky ways to get in there to get more money out of the people. This is, again, other people are saying eliminate it altogether. Other people are saying, the largest part of these taxes in so many communities are the levies for the schools, fund the schools in some other way, take it off the burden off the property owner. Why should the property owner pay for the schools if they have property and they don't have any kids going to school? Again, seniors and the mature people, their kids are growing. Why do they continue to pay for the schools when they don't have any kids? Why should anybody pay for the school if they don't have any children in those schools? Another issue, let's get back to what I said many, many times before, just to, they have when you come to the school every morning, before the kid goes inside the entrance of the building, you have a credit card swipe. They come in, swipe their credit card, and they pay for that day's education, and maybe that's the way it should be done. But a lot of people are saying, let's change that system. We'll change it to what? To an income tax? Again, if you earn income and you pay an income tax, once more, what if you don't have any kids in school? Why should you pay a tax for those schools? So it's an issue that is going to be supposedly a part of this gubernatorial campaign, but so far I don't see any exciting news coming from either camp about any of these issues that are really particularly specific or really beneficial. I hear, quite frankly, the same palaver you always hear, which is going back to vote for me and I'll set you free. And that's an old Temptation song, I think, from the 1960s. But, you know, so that's going to be it's a big issue. So if you've gotten your real assessment and you want to let me know just how you react to it, you can give us a call. We'll have open phones starting at noon today here on WNIR to talk about that. And, again, you know, other issues, other taxing, vexing issues that may or may not affect you right now where you're living. But, again, taxes, public transportation. Now, public buses. Not that many years ago. I mean, you know, before, you know, even before like, the time even I was born, I would say somewhere my early years, they had bus companies in every single city, and they had nothing to do with the government. They were owned by private companies who made money providing bus service. They would get a permits or a contract from the city, provide bus service, and they run the buses, they charge a fare. They actually made money and were independent profit-making companies. This goes back way back to the turn of the 20th century. Somewhere in the 1950s or 60s or so, they like the railroads, the privately owned bus companies started saying, we got to go out of business. We can't afford to provide public transit because, there's not enough income. So somebody got the bright idea, let's make these transit systems part of the government. You know, the government is here. Hi, I'm the government. I'm here to help. And let's make them part of the government and support them, give them the base support of tax money, and then, of course, charge a fee to provide the service and continue bus services for our community. And so this was put into effect. Taxes were passed. In some cases, there were sales taxes like they did up in Cuyahoga County and here. You know, they would pay sales tax for your bus service. But they're talking, again, in Cuyahoga County about raising the sales tax to pay for the bus service. And I read a figure that said that for every single rider, and this is in Cuyahoga County, for every single bus rider, it actually costs the county and the bus system $11 to give for everybody who rides the bus. Even though you pay a fare of several dollars, you know, $4, whatever it is now, it still costs them another $11 to pay the fare before they break even. So in other words, they're losing $11 every time somebody rides the bus in Cuyahoga County. Well, you can't sustain any kind of operation like that. So in other words, a true fare price to ride a bus would be like $15. Well, you know, that defeats the purpose of public transit, right? It's supposed to be there for people who can't afford a car and, you know, lower income people, elderly people, be able to get from place to place. That's what it's supposed to be all about. But, you know, obviously they say, well, they can't do that, so they want to charge even more tax money. And again, an insoluble situation. You know, we've all become used now to doing that, but also ridership decreasing. How many of us ride the bus? Now, I will admit, when I used to work in downtown Cleveland, I used to ride the public transit, the rapid transit, every single day. And it was really convenient. It was right down the street from my house, and I'd get down there, and I worked in the big, you know, Terminal Tower area, so it was, like, wonderful. But I haven't ridden public transit now in about, oh, I would say 25 years. So why are we all paying for public transit? Because, well, they say it's good for a healthy community. You got to have good public transit. You know, look at the big cities, New York, Chicago, Boston. Well, sure, they have public transit. You ever try to drive a car in New York? You know, it's impossible. But there, too, they're all subsidized by the government. What do we do here in areas, you know, like Akron, Cleveland, Canton, Portage County? We're paying tax money for the transit. You know, do we have to keep paying more and more? You know, at what point, once again, do we have to sit there and make some decisions about how we're paying for all these different services that, you know, people do want, people do use, but for the folks who don't use it and don't need it, you know, why should the burden fall unnaturally on them? But on the other hand, who's going to pay $13, $15 for a bus ride? Questions, but no real answers, right? So hopefully you'll be mulling this over while we talk about other things here for the next couple of hours, and then we come back at noon. You'll come back ready and raring with your opinions about how we're going to solve all these problems, because that's what we're going to do right here at the program. We're going to solve, by the end of the day today, we'll solve every single problem in the area and in the world, right? Well, that's what talk radio is supposed to do. We try. We probably don't ever succeed, but the idea is there. You know, let's put it all together and think we can come up with to make it all better. Again, give us a call at that point, 330-673-1234. In the meantime, coming up next, we'll talk about your health with chiropractor Dr. Steve Gandy. We'll talk more about retirement, and then we'll be back at noon with some open phones to talk about property taxes, bus fares, whether or not we're going to be able to keep our Major League Baseball and football and the basketball teams here in Northeast Ohio. Whatever else is out there, the price of gas, anything else that's on your mind that we're thinking about to talk about today. So it's going to be, hopefully, we'll get things going and have a very interesting conversation throughout the rest of the afternoon. Once again, it's going to be a very beautiful day. It's going to be kind of hard to talk about things like this when you're out there in the sunshine enjoying a beautiful July summer day. So maybe we'll just talk about that. And that could be the thing we can talk about today. Going to be really nice this afternoon. High of 86 with a slight chance of a thunderstorm. Really kind of a perfect late July Sunday afternoon here in Northeast Ohio on the Talk of Akron, WNIR, Kent Akron. I'm Mr. Sunday Bob Lewis. Again, stay tuned by talking about health and more with Dr. Steve Gandy, retirement and more at 11 o'clock. Back to open phones at noon. Right now, it's time for the news from ABC. That's why.
3: From ABC News, I'm Chuck Sievertson. More details on what is now being called by Germany's interior minister an Islamist terrorist attack. A van ramming into a crowd at a pride event in Berlin and the driver getting out and slashing people with a machete, says the official. One dead, 29 others injured, some critically hurt. ABC's Britt Clennett.
4: Berlin police say the 21-year-old suspect is known to them. Investigators have not shared a possible motive, but say he has ties to local Islamist groups.
5: Just last week, Germany actually raised the security alert to high, warning that plans to attack the country were clearly discernible.
3: A German official says the man has an extensive criminal record. He's a German citizen of Lebanese descent. Gasoline prices rising. The average price of a gallon of regular grade is over $4 now. A threat of a wider war. The Houthis, Iran-backed rebels in Yemen, have opened a new front targeting Saudi Arabian oil exports. Two wars? ABC's Martha Raddatz.
6: The total number of U.S. service members killed since the war began nearly 5 months ago is 18. But this week, on the Pentagon's public database, the number was lowered from 18 to 14. The president acknowledging there were 18, but inexplicably referring to the toll coming from two wars. Republican Congressman Thomas Massie said on X, "Let me explain this absurd ruse. The Pentagon is pretending there have been two Iran wars separated by a brief ceasefire."
3: U.S. and Iran have stopped nightly attacks for the moment. Nearly 400,000 people confined to their homes are evacuated because of wildfires. In Spain and France, say emergency officials. Evacuees include American Tammy Hutchinson and her husband near Bordeaux.
7: It escalated pretty quickly.
8: You could see the wind shift and it really got thick. Smoke, and it was real, a lot of ash falling out of the
3: sky. Listening to ABC News.
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3: Days of protests have continued in Madison, Wisconsin after a deadly police shooting of a black man, Corey Ruiz, caught on cell phone video that went viral. ABC's Ike Ajachi.
7: Police say the officer who fired was injured by that knife. None of the officers were wearing body cameras. The department doesn't require its officers to use them. All four officers are now on administrative leave. The state Justice Department investigating this as a homicide. And this morning, the family, joined by attorney Ben Crump, is demanding charges.
3: After scandal and drama in Maine, Democrats now have a new U.S. Senate nominee to challenge incumbent Republican Susan Collins. ABC's Christiane Cordero.
11: Longtime state politician and fifth-generation logger Troy Jackson won the overwhelming majority of delegates at a first-of-its-kind convention Saturday. He became the nominee after the primary winner, Graham Plattner, dropped out of the race amid a sexual assault allegation from an ex-girlfriend, which he denies. Jackson is considered a progressive populist, campaigning on issues like Medicare for all and tax cuts for the working class. Among the voters he's bringing into his pitch, those who supported Plattner and now feel left out.
3: Welcome to Philly, LeBron. Signs are up around Philadelphia now that LeBron James announced online that he is signing with the 76ers. Caitlin Clark and Team Spoon beat Team Coop in the WNBA All-Star Game. Chuck Sievertson, ABC News.
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2: Sunshine and 73 degrees at 10:05. Look for a slight chance of a shower this evening, otherwise partly sunny throughout the afternoon. High about 86. Chance of a shower overnight, low down about, 65. And for Monday, a slight chance of a shower too, but otherwise partly sunny and warmer. High Monday of 89. 72 now in Youngstown. 74 along the Cleveland Lakeshore, 73 at the Akron Fulton Airport downtown.
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1: Good morning, Bob, and how are you today?
0: I'm doing very well, doing very fine.
1: You sound good.
0: Well,
1: I like that. You always sound good.
0: Well, thank you very much. I appreciate that.
1: Well, how's your summer going?
0: It's been intriguing. As we were talking earlier, it's been an intriguing summer. We had some beautiful, beautiful days peppered with some really bad days with high winds and storms and smoke and fog. But in between there, some really, really like today, a really beautiful summer day.
1: It's beautiful. So are you enjoying your summer overall?
0: I am enjoying it. I wish I could enjoy even more of it, but I really am, more than any other summer. I think I've enjoyed this summer over the last several years, because I've been able to get out there and just like a kid. I mean, I don't want to come inside at night. I want to stay out and, you know, outside all day long and only come in to, you know, eat dinner and go to bed. But it's been that kind of a summer, and I think that's great.
1: I'm sure your wife is saying, now, Bob, when the streetlights come on, I want you coming to the house now.
0: Yeah, she did. Bob, when the streetlights come on, be sure you have your gun and you come in the house. That's what she says.
1: That's right. I've had a good summer. I mean, it's summer, you just get to do things. And I work out. I plan to work out at the gym 6 days a week. I have a set time that I like to go. Less people there, and I get to go through the machines and do everything I want to do more quickly. But there's always something that happens, and usually I'll get four workouts in, but I want or try and think about getting six in.

0: Now, where's that?
1: Have you heard of that?
0: No.
1: It's in Amish country.
0: Oh, okay.
1: It's like 3 or 4 times larger than a Hartville flea market. I mean, it's amazing how big it is. Just put it in your search, and it'll take you right to it. I had relatives that came in from out of town from Virginia, and they went there Friday. I couldn't go because I was seeing patients, but they went down there, and they said they had a really good time, and there was a lot of people. And, you can just spend hours, literally hours, walking around looking at things. So I went to the flea market Saturday, and I'm walking around, and I saw a reindeer.
0: A live reindeer?
1: No.
0: Oh, okay.
1: No. But did you see the movie? The first movie came out in 1994 called The Santa Claus
0: Yes, sure.
1: with Tim Allen. Did you
0: Right.
1: see that?
0: Yes, I did.
1: I thought they were cute movies. And back then, my kids and I we'd watch them together. And I thought they were cute. Well, and the second Santa Claus, it came out in 2002. They had a problem with the reindeer, and Tim Allen, who was the Santa Claus, had to get a replacement reindeer, and they got a young reindeer, and his name was Chet. You remember that one?
0: Yes, I do.
1: Well, they had a reindeer that's the size of a Labrador Retriever, a full-grown lab. And his funny face that Chet had, the big smile on his face and everything. So, and I'm looking at it, and I said, I remember that reindeer. And it brought back memories, and it was sitting right there. And I'm looking at it. They wanted $50 for it. $50 for it. And, it was made of plastic, and it was large, and it just brought back memories, is what I'm saying, because you know how that works when you get older. You start seeing things. So I walked away, and I kept thinking about it. And I thought some more, and I thought some more. And I shouldn't do that. I'm telling you, I shouldn't think about things. So I went back and bought it.
0: Oh,
1: I said,
0: my.
1: I did. I hope. I said, this, I want to do it this way. I held up two $20 bills. I said, would you take 40 for it? And he said, yep. Oh, I got him.
0: You snagged it.
1: So I'm sitting there
0: Snagged your
1: thinking that.
0: bargain.
1: Bob, that was heavy. My car was parked, I don't know, half a mile away. And I'm carrying it around, and I'm walking by. The whole story of this, the whole point is now, I'm walking around and going to my car, and these two ladies were selling food. I would say they were selling donuts and pastries, okay? So they were pointing at it and laughing. So I walked over to them, and I said, "You know where this came from?" And they said, "Yeah, they knew, they had seen it, and they all both liked it." And I said, "Well, I'll take $20 for it." We started laughing and just talking a little bit. And I said, "Well, you wouldn't like me from what I say on the radio. I talk about this type of food on the radio, and it's all sugary and blah, blah, blah." And we started laughing. It was just really funny. But it's interesting how things happen and what happens, and you just never know what's going to happen. So they said that they were going to listen to the radio show today, so I don't know if they are or not, but most people say that, but then life happened again, something happened. But the point is, life should be fun, and you should do things, and you should want to do things. And when you feel good and your health is better, you feel like doing things. And just getting out on a Saturday, walking around, you don't have to buy anything, and just walking around and looking and seeing other people and talking and laughing and giggling and moving. And they had a car show out there also, so there were hundreds of cars. If you like cars, that would have been the day to go. They had cars all over the place, old cars. So it was just a good day. But it always gets down to the sugar, doesn't it? Always gets down to the sugar. So I had a

0: new patient, a lady came in, and I talked about her a little bit last week, and I said I would talk about her today, because she came in on a Friday, and I didn't see her until Monday, so I could only talk about the first day that she came in. And she came in basically because she wanted to lose weight, and she heard the radio show. So she came in to talk to me. And we talked about what she ate and how she led her life. And she admitted to every day drinking 7 shots of vodka. Do you remember that?
1: Yes, I do.
0: Yeah. She admitted it. So very few people admit to how much they're actually drinking or how much they're actually eating. At least they don't tell the whole story. Well, she did. And so she bought the Alkaline Strong capsules, and she got the water powder that makes any water into 9.5 alkaline water by the gallon, saves you hundreds of dollars. And she bought it. And I said, I'll see you Monday. So she came in Monday. And the first thing she said to me, Dr. Gandy, after you start taking these capsules, how soon before they start being effective? And she looked at me, and I said, immediately. Immediately, they start getting rid of the acids that make you crave alcohol, make you crave sugar, make you crave food. Immediately, when you start taking them, you'll see a difference. And that was a test question, Bob. That was a test question, because she saw a change, and she couldn't believe something happened that quick. So she asked me that to see if she was really feeling it, or psychosomatic, or was it true? Because when I saw her Monday, she hadn't had a drink. And go from 7 to 0, that's quite a feat. And she already lost a couple of pounds, and she couldn't believe it. She was just really happy. And then she came back in Friday, and she's continuing on. She had one day, she had a girls' night out or something. She had 2 drinks, but that was it. And she said, I had 2 shots. And she said, these shots were light, because when I talk about shots for me, I make the shots and I pour them heavy, if you know what that means. That means they're actually more than actually a shot. And she said it, and she didn't have any more. That was it. And she's already lost weight, and she's weighing herself. She wanted to wait a week before she weighed herself, so she's weighing herself this morning. So if you're listening, you can always call in, and you can tell us what happened. And she's really a fun lady. She laughs. She smiles a lot. And I know now she's not laughing because she's drunk. You know? So, anyway, this is the type of things that happen in the office. But really what happens when a person comes to see me, I have it set up so the decompression tables are close to each other, and the PEMF cloud, the pulsating electromagnetic frequency cloud, is close. And if people want to talk to each other, they can. And I talk to people. And I want people to hear what I have to say about certain things, so I don't have to keep repeating to other people all the time. I'm trying to teach and educate all the time while I'm in the office. And I was asking her questions while she was on the decompression, because she also has a neck issue, and she's getting decompression, and asking her questions. And other people started asking her questions, and later, 2 other people purchased the Alkaline Strong product based on what my answers were to the lady with the weight issue and her answers and her questions. So I thought that was really cool. You hear other people talking about it, not just me, but other people hear what's happening and how they feel. And you want to feel better also. And there's more to life than sitting at home gloomy and depressed. You don't feel good. You don't feel like getting out. This is a beautiful time of the year just to get out and just stand in the yard. Take your shoes off. Just stand there for 20 minutes. You know? You feel better. And life is about feeling good. We need to feel better. We need to, in order to think better, we need to think better. In order to feel better, we need to think better. So there's just so much you can do for your health, and don't think because you feel bad, and don't think because your doctor has given you a name for your health issue that there's nothing that can be done. The body never forgets how to heal itself, and the body always wants to heal itself. It always wants to work on health. That's what it's made to do. And that's why we have an immune system. The immune system is constantly looking for something to do. And if you have a weakened immune system, then your body can't function as well, and you have more symptoms. If you build up your immune system, your body can work better. It can help more things that you have going on. And then if you started eating better and you quit killing yourself with the food that we're eating and the liquids that we're drinking, especially the liquids all man-made except spring water, everything else is man-made, you can help your body in the healing process and you can feel better. You can feel better. Here's some little known truths that people don't realize. We switched from butter to margarine in the 1950s, and that caused autoimmune and diseases to start soaring. We avoided egg for 30 years. They kept telling us for years and years and years, and Bob, I don't know if you remember, but I talked on this radio show 20 years ago and said eggs are not bad for you. Eggs do not cause problems. Eggs are good for you. They have almost every vitamin and mineral in them. They are great sources of protein. Don't listen to what they're saying about the cholesterol. It's not true. It's not accurate. So we avoided eggs. They vilified eggs. And guess who funded the research that came out and said eggs were bad for you? The cereal industry funded that research that changed America from eating eggs to being afraid of eggs to eating cereal. So we started eating more grains because they said that was good. Our government said to eat more grains. And on the food pyramid, they said eat more grains. And guess what happened? What happened? The result? Obesity tripled. Autoimmune diseases rampant. We replaced lard with vegetable oil, seed oils, inflamed every cell in the body. Breast cancer, heart disease soared. We trusted low fat everything. Everything was low fat. The food companies replaced fat with sugar and salt, and our diseases exploded. We followed the food guidelines from the drug cartels, legalized drugs, food, and the government, and we're now the sickest industrialized nation in the world. And you all know it. You know it. Our bones ache. People walking around limping. You'll see people walking around like they're in pain. Go into any grocery store and watch people leaning on their carts because their back's killing them. Their back's killing them. One of my patients once said, Bob, he said, my favorite childhood memory is my back not hurting. That's pretty accurate. When we felt good when we were young, but we don't have to feel bad because we've got a few years on it. But we have to take care of ourselves. We have to learn how to take care of ourselves, and that's what this radio show is. If you have questions about food or anything, you can call and ask me, and I'll be very happy to give you my opinion. If I don't know it, I'll tell you I don't know it. and I'll research it, and I'll talk about it the next Sunday. But you want to be healthy again, you need to become more alkaline. In America, we're acidic in nature. We're not alkaline. Our cells are acidic. And the reason our cells are acidic is because of our diet. The air that we breathe is too acidic. The water that we're drinking is not clean like it once was, and it's acidic. Sugar turns into an acid in our body. Seed oils turn into an acid in our body. 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It's weakening our immune system when we get sick. But we don't have to eat that way, and that's not the best way to eat. I have a diet. Anybody that calls today and orders the Alkaline Strong bicarbonate capsules, anyone that calls today, I will send you free my diet. I hate to call it a diet because people seem to think diets are a bad idea and it's hard to do. And mine's easy, and it helps you. It helps your body. It works with your body. It's very simple. It's very easy. And it goes back to eating the way the Creator meant us to eat, the way we're supposed to eat, the way we should eat. And if you do this, you take the Alkaline Strong bicarbonate capsules, and what that does is that'll help get rid of the excessive acids in the body. It goes into the cells, the cellular level, cleans out our cells, and helps our body in the healing process. And if you start changing how you eat, and you start eating cleaner, we'll say, then you're not bringing in the acids, your body's more alkaline, and you'll start feeling better. Your energy will increase, you'll sleep better, everything will feel better. Your mental attitude will improve because you're helping yourself. You'll be able to do more, even your pain. Those of you who have chronic pain from maybe an old injury, and it keeps getting worse and worse and worse, your pain will get better when you reduce your acids. When you go on the Alkaline Strong, your pain will improve. Now, I didn't say it's going to go away. You've had a problem for 30 years, and you've got a, you know, chronic permanent injury, and you've been doing wrong for 30 years. But if you're going from a pain on the pain scale an 8 or a 9, and you go down to a 3 or a 4, that's significant. That's huge in how you feel and how you walk and how you move. That's a big deal, and you can do that when you make changes in your body. But it's up to you. It's up to you because it's your life. I can't make you do it, but I'm going to keep talking about what you can do to help yourself, and I'll answer any questions that you have. So pick up the phone. Bob's going to give you a number that you can call, and you can order the capsules. They're right on sale right now. They're on sale. Normally they're $39.95 for one bottle. Now they're $24.95. That's $15 off because of this radio show. They're not expensive. They are effective, and they will do what they say they'll do. You know why I can say they'll do what they say? Because the body already makes bicarbonate, and that's what Alkaline Strong is, bicarbonate. The body makes bicarbonate. So I didn't reinvent something. I'm giving you more of a good thing. God created bicarbonates, and every organ of our body makes bicarbonates already. But because of the air and the water and the food that we're eating and everything else that we're doing to ourselves, our body is overcome by acid. So the body can't make enough bicarbonate to reduce the acids that's coming in and that has come into the body. And if you can't get rid of the acids, Because you have too many, the body has to store them somewhere to go into the cells. So this helps go into the cells and reduces the acids of your body so your body can heal. The Alkaline Strong bicarbonate capsules are very effective, and they will do what I say they do. They will do that because the Creator already made them. So you're not taking my word for it. You're taking the Creator's word for it. This is how it works. This is how the body works. Bicarbonates are in the body to reduce the acid. Organs already reduce, or yeah, reduce the acid by secreting bicarbonate. The pancreas secretes bicarbonates into the small intestine to help it become more alkaline so it can go to the rest of the body. The stomach is very acidic. That's why you don't take the Alkaline Strong capsules when you're eating. You want to take them on an empty stomach, not a full stomach. It'll interfere with digestion. You want an acidic stomach to break down the food. And then when it goes into the small intestine, down into the lower part of the stomach, bicarbonates are added to it, and then it gets in the small intestine, bicarbonates are added to it after it's already emulsified, and then it can go, take the body can take it into the bloodstream and take it to wherever it needs to go, whatever cell, whatever organ needs the nutrients, the value of our food. That's why we need to eat good food. That's how our body heals. That's what the body uses to heal itself. So the Alkaline Strong bicarbonate capsules helps your body in all facets of its life. It will do its job. So, Dr. Gandhi, you said the stomach needs to be acidic. Yes, it does. But do you also know, tell me why, doesn't the acid eat through the stomach? Have you ever wondered why that? Why doesn't the acid, when it's so acidic, more so than battery acid, to break down the food, why doesn't it eat through the stomach? Well, sometimes it does if there's a problem. You have acid reflux, and it'll burn. That's why before surgery, the doctor will not allow you to eat or drink anything. They don't want you to throw up while you're on the operating table, because if it gets into the lungs, if you throw up and then you breathe it into the lungs, that will burn your lungs, and you'll have problems the rest of your life from that. So they don't allow you to eat or drink, and that's the reason why. But why doesn't the stomach acids eat through the stomach? Since the stomach is a muscle and tissue, why doesn't it? Because the lining of the stomach has bicarbonate, so it doesn't allow it. It stops it. The Creator knew how to make a body, and all I'm doing here is helping you help itself, help your body help itself. Bob's going to give you a phone number that you can call, and you can order the bicarbonate capsules. Order enough for your family as well. Don't just order them for yourself. Pretty much everybody needs to take the bicarbonate capsules because of what we're doing to ourselves already. The corporations, the food corporations are killing us. And I don't know if you know this or not, but every drug that you take, either legal or illegal, is acidic to the body. Every drug, over-the-counter or prescription, are acidic to the body. Sugar is acidic to the body. Seed oils are acidic to the body. We need to become more alkaline, and that's what this does. You want to come see me, Bob's going to give you the same number. You can make an appointment and come see me. I'm very happy to see you. I love to see new patients. I love the challenge. And when you come, I give you a free assessment. You'll fill out a history form. It's a free assessment so I can determine if I think I can help you or not. If I don't think I can help you, I'll make a suggestion of what you can do or where you can go. Very simple. I'm here to help you. Do everything I can to help you, and Bob's going to give you the number that you can call right now in order. And then when I come back, I'm going to talk to you about everybody's looking for an answer in a pill. And what happened was this one man who got a brand new bull that wasn't doing his job. And I'm going to talk to you about that, Bob.
1: 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To talk to Dr. Gandy on the program today, our advice line is always open at 330-673-1234. And Dr. Gandy, we do have one call on the line. You're on the air. Go ahead, please.
2: Dr. Gandy, this is your friend down south. I hope my radio or my phone doesn't go crazy this time. Real short, but it's great seeing you last weekend, and I love the bicarbonates. The little I know about it, but I know you don't sell them as a diet pill, but I've lost over 15 pounds last month with it, and my opinion is I think the body's, like you say, more alkaline, so you don't have that craziness. Like, you just can't eat just one, because we keep eating because the body's looking for what it needs. And I tell as many friends as I can, I love the show. I got a couple bottles when I seen you last weekend from my daughter. She loves them up there, so I just endorse your program and thank all you're doing. Okay, talk to you later. Thanks. Bye.
1: Thank you for your call. We have another call coming in here, 330-673-1234. You too can talk to Dr. Steve Gandy about your health concerns. You're on the air. Go ahead.
3: I get cortisone shots. I've just had my third one. I was wondering if that is hard on your body or if it's something that I should keep getting. I have a bad shoulder, and I get to the point where I couldn't really work, and it was a lot of pain. And I don't know. I do take a pill or two pills a day for blood clots. The 5 milligram Eliquis, and I was just wondering if it's bad to be, getting these cortisone shots. I'm 64, so I'll be probably retiring in probably 2 or 3 years. And
4: how did you hurt your shoulder?
3: Well, over the years, I've got my own business, and it's a lawn service, mowing grass and things. And I've always lifted weights off and on since I was a teenager. And this past December,
4: is it just one shoulder or both shoulders?
3: It's mainly my left shoulder that I'm getting the shots in. And
4: are you right-handed or left-handed?
3: I'm right-handed, yeah. Now, it may have been a skiing accident. Well, I was skiing and I separated my shoulder. I don't know if, I can't remember if it was the right one or left one, but I don't know if that had anything to do with it when I was probably 22 or something. But so I'm, you know, kind of wondering, should I keep taking these shots or, you know, they talk about surgery and things, but that lays you up for quite a while.
0: When you lay down and you get up from laying down or sitting down or whatever, do you get lightheaded easily?
3: No, I'm pretty okay with that. I seem to be okay.
0: Can you raise your left arm above your head?
3: Yeah, yeah. I mean, I work with it every day, lifting, you know, the weed eater out of the truck and the backpack blower, and so it, you know, I'm always moving, and I think that probably helps some. But they did give me a bunch of exercises to do when I first started to, you know, into the getting these shots, and I don't know. I don't know if they have these rubber bands. I don't know if they help that much or not. But
0: they do help, and you need to do them. You need to keep them, but, and need to keep it stretched out and work. But
3: yeah.
0: They usually only give in one joint 3 shots. So you said you've already had 3. They usually don't like to do that anymore because the cortisone over time actually eats the joint, and it makes it worse and weakens it.
3: Oh.
0: So you're going to have to be careful about that. And one of the things that you need to check and see if the reason it's your left shoulder is if your neck is involved. Because the fifth and sixth cervical vertebra, the nerve that comes from that area innervates your shoulder. And if you have a nerve interference there, then that can also keep your shoulder from being able to strengthen as much as you want it to, and to continue to make it hurt because you're not actually working on the cause of what's happened with it, you see?
3: Right. Now, is lifting weights bad or good? Like,
0: weights is good as long as you don't have pain while you're doing it. You don't want to have pain while you're working out. If you have pain, that means you're doing something that your body doesn't want you to do, so stop it. Your body will talk to you.
3: Oh, yeah.
0: But
3: right.
0: Exercising is good. Stretching is good. And decompression is good. I work on shoulders with decompression. So I would be very happy to check you and see if we can help you. I can give you a free assessment, and we can see what we can do for you.
3: Now, when you say decompression, what does that mean?
0: Okay. If you're standing there and you put your hands together, your palms together, and you push,
3: uh-huh.
0: That's compression. Decompression is the opposite, when you pull apart.
3: Oh.
0: So what happens is when we have an injury to our neck, the vertebrae get closer together, and that interferes with the nerve, the pathway of the nerve, and the blood flow as well. And the body then seals it off, to so to speak, so that you have limited motion. You can't turn your head as far to the left or to the right or look up or down. So you're limited to what you can do because the body's protecting itself. Decompression takes the pressure off of the disc and of the nerve so that the body can begin the healing process.
3: Okay.
0: It's very simple. There is no pain with it at all. People fall asleep on my tables all the time, and it's very, very effective.
3: Okay. Uh-huh.
0: So if you don't do something along these lines, then you're looking at the doctor eventually is going to want to, they're going to suggest shoulder replacement.
3: Right.
0: And that's tough. So I suggest you do something now while you're still young, 64, and let's see what we can do to help it in a natural way.
3: Right. Now, what
0: does that make
3: recovery
0: sense?
3: Time on something like that?
0: Pardon me?
3: A shoulder replacement, what kind of recovery?
0: Month.
3: Really?
0: Yeah.
3: Because I'm pretty
0: tough
3: much...
0: That's a tough surgery.
3: Yeah, right.
0: Yep. I had a relative who had that done. They live in Alabama. And he couldn't work for 3 months in pain, really, really bad pain also.
3: Right.
0: You know, some people, they don't have it as bad as other people. It depends on what the doctor does. You don't know what the doctor's doing. You're asleep. So it depends upon a lot of different things. But you don't want surgery. Surgery is not the best answer. The best answer is not to have surgery, to allow your body to heal as good as it can. And
4: take over the process of health and healing in its own way. And that's what I do.
3: Right.
4: So it'd be smart of you. Let me check you and see what can be done, and to help yourself. You're already helping yourself to some degree, and to help yourself and do better and do more, so you don't have to have surgery. You don't want surgery.
3: No.
4: Okay?
3: Yeah, because that's, you know, it kind of started last December. I was lifting weights a lot, almost every day, and it hurt. I thought if I kept working out, it would make it better, which I think I made it worse. And so
4: yep,
3: then I'm,
4: you don't want to do it. You don't want to work out when you're hurting. So the phone number, Bob gave the phone number, 330-899-8601, and call, make an appointment, and I can see you this coming week.
3: Okay.
4: Thanks for the call. Call me.
3: Okay, bye-bye.
1: Yeah, thank you for calling. You're on WNIR with Dr. Steve Gandy. Go ahead.
5: Hey, do you know your streaming's out? You can't get it on. You can't get this program online.
1: We'll have to check that out if we can. Appreciate the call. 330-673-1234. 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
4: So that was a good call. And it almost sounded like he was thinking about having the surgery. And I didn't want to put him on the spot, but surgery isn't the best. I mean, you're cutting into muscle and tissue, you know? And it's not as good. You want to help yourself as much as possible and keep from having surgery. So I was going to tell you about the bull. This guy bought a new bull. And after a week, he was complaining to his friend that the bull only ate grass and didn't even look at any cows. So his friend suggested, well, Liz, have you tried the vet? He said, no. He said, well, take him to the vet, see what the vet says. So the next week, John was thrilled. He went to the vet. The vet gave him some pills, and the bull was servicing all of his cows. He even broke through the fence, and he bred every cow in the neighborhood. He's a machine, John said. He's just a machine. You got to see this bull. And his friend asked him, he said, what kind of pills were they? And John said, well, I'm not sure what kind they were, but they tasted a lot like peppermint. So all the answers are not in the pill, though. You want to do everything that you can do to help yourself. And you can. You can help yourself. And that's what this program is about, is helping yourself. The lady that came in who wanted to lose weight, and because of what she was saying about how much it's helped her, other people bought the Alkaline Strong product and started taking them. And that, the word of mouth is by far the best way to find good things. And the Alkaline Strong product, you're hearing, or you're going to hear more and more people talk about it and talk about alkalinity, to the point where even the water now, you'll see more water on the shelves are touting that they're alkaline in nature. And that's what you want. You want to drink the alkaline water because that's what spring water is. God created spring water for us to drink, and spring water is slightly alkaline in nature. God didn't create acidic water. He created alkaline water. And that's what we need, because so much that comes into our body is acidic that we need help. And everything that you're drinking besides spring water, alkaline water, is acidic. Coffee is acidic. Tea is acidic. Orange juice you're drinking, grapefruit juice, pineapple juice, apple juice, cherry juice, on and on I could go. Sodas, every soda is terribly acidic to your body. They are harmful to the body. Very, very, very harmful to everyone who drinks the soda. They're very acidic.
1: Dr. Gandy, we have more calls. Let's take right back to the phone lines for Dr. Gandy. You're on WNIR. Go ahead.
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4: Okay. 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
2: Yeah, and I have that Medicare Advantage United Healthcare Advantage.
1: Mm. 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Medicare covers chiropractic as much as, again, any particular policy does. Any particular policy will tell you how much they cover, 80% or 100%. 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But Medicare, the rules are they do cover chiropractic. I can attest to that. You're on WNIR. Go ahead, please.
6: Hi. I was calling to say I am on dialysis. Would that help, or can I take the capsules with that?
4: You're on dialysis because your body is very acidic in the first place.
6: Mm.
4: Did you realize that?
6: No.
4: Did you go on dialysis because of kidney issues, of course, but because of diabetes?
6: I have diabetes, but my kidney function had dropped down to 15, and they put me on dialysis. I've been on it for 4 years.
4: And how often do you have dialysis?
6: 2 times a week.
4: And how do you feel?
6: Awful.
4: Awful.
6: Yeah.
4: Do you know what happens when a person is diabetic and they go into a diabetic coma?
6: Yeah.
4: They take them to the hospital. Has that ever happened to you?
6: No.
4: They take them to the hospital and they hook them up to an IV. And do you know one of the ingredients in the IV is bicarbonate?
6: Mm.
4: Most people don't know that, because bicarbonate helps rid of the acids, and when a diabetic goes into acidosis to the point where they actually go into a coma because their blood sugar's all messed up, hooking them up to an IV in the hospital with bicarbonate in the IV will help them reduce this what they need, so they become more alkaline again the way they're supposed to be. So if I was on dialysis, I would take the bicarbonate, because your body is acidic and you would feel better. But here's what I suggest that you do. Ask your MD, ask your doctor, or ask your practitioner, whoever is working with you, that you would like to start taking some bicarbonate. Some bicarbonate is what we're talking about, because you think your body is overly acidic and you want to help the dialysis, because that's what it would do. But let's see what they say, okay?
6: Okay.
4: Does that make sense?
6: All right.
4: And if you want to, you can have them call me personally, and I would be very happy to talk with them. I think that people on dialysis need to reduce the acids in their body, and that's what they're trying to do with the dialysis, trying to clean your blood. Okay.
6: So they're cleaning your blood, and it's the acid that they're cleaning?
4: They're cleaning not just acids, but the multitude. Your body is not functioning the way it's supposed to, so there's a lot of things that dialysis is cleaning. But you need to eat better also. Are you eating good?
6: Yes.
4: And what did you eat today?
6: I haven't eaten anything yet.
4: What have you drank today?
6: I'm going to have eggs, toast, and I usually have water.
4: You usually have water, and that's it?
6: Yeah.
4: And you have toast?
6: Mm-hmm.
4: And you know what toast breaks down into your body, into a sugar? You realize that?
6: Rye toast?
4: All toast.
6: Oh, no.
4: It doesn't matter what it is. So you can always call and ask for my diet plan, and we can send that out to you. But I would be very happy to talk with your doctor about what we're actually talking about here. And my office phone number is 330-524-1448, where you can call me at the office.
6: Okay.
4: 330-524-1448. And I'd be very happy to talk with them and see if we can help you feel better. How old are you? Because you sound young.
6: 79 and a half.
4: Well, you have a good voice. 79 and a half, that's the new 59 and a half. So,
6: okay, thank you.
4: So do your homework and call me in a few weeks and let me know what happens, okay?
6: Okay.
4: All right, thank you.
6: Thank you.
1: Thank you for your call. And for the caller, it's talked about our online being off. I checked it just now, and it works. 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
4: I have that app, and it works really well. It goes right through it really quick. So that's another way that you can determine what's going on. So if you have health issues, it doesn't matter what they are, then your body is acidic. And until you reduce the acid in your body, you're going to continue to have issues. And when you're diabetic, many people don't understand what diabetes means. You think that because you're taking insulin or metformin or any of the other medications, that you can have a little bit of sugar, that you can not have to watch what you're eating so much. But that's not true, because all those drugs do is force your body's cells to accept more sugar. And that's why people have kidney problems, maybe like this lady, or vision problems, because the eye and the kidneys have very specific cells that can't handle extra sugar that the insulin or the drug is making your body retain. So it hurts the eyes and it hurts the kidneys. But they're not told, they're not drilled into you enough. You have to watch your diet. You shouldn't cheat at all. Cheating is only killing you, it's weakening you. So that's why you want to take the bicarbonates and a multitude of different issues and reasons to help your body help itself. So pick up the phone, call, make an appointment to come see me, and call and order the bicarbonate capsules, the D3K2. I'll give you a PEMF cloud treatment when you come in to see me. 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It works wonderfully. I've bought three of these myself already. 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I can tell you where you can get one. And the multiple minerals and vitamins, you need to take that because we're not getting it from our food. 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And Bob will tell you how you can get them, Bob.
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7: From ABC News, I'm Chuck Sievertson. An Islamist terrorist attack in Germany, that's what that nation's interior minister calls it. A van ramming into a crowd at a Pride event in Berlin, the driver getting out and slashing people with a machete. One person killed, 29 others injured, some critically. A German official says they know the man. He's 21, with a criminal record and ties to Islamist groups. ABC's Britt Clement.
8: Just last week, Germany actually raised the security alert to high, warning that plans to attack the country were clearly discernible. And on that search underway, police are using helicopters, thermal imaging at night, and police are advising the public not to approach the suspects as they may be armed and dangerous.
7: The New York Times reports that President Trump decided not to escalate attacks on Iran because it could drain defensive weapons in the Mideast. ABC's Martha Raddatz in Jordan.
9: The White House is, of course, saying all options remain on the table, but that the president prefers diplomacy. So there's really no clear strategy here.
7: Nearly 400,000 people evacuated in France and Spain because of wildfires. High temperatures, strong winds, and drought fueling the flames. ABC's Marcus Moore in London.
10: A wildfire burning northwest of Valencia, Spain, claiming the life of a 78-year-old man. That fire now under control. And in France, more than 200,000 people evacuating in Gironde as wildfires burn more than 100,000 acres, an area three times the size of Paris.
7: More protests in Madison, Wisconsin after a deadly police shooting of a black man caught on cell phone video went viral. Corey Ruiz's mother.
11: He loved his daughter. He loved his family. He did not deserve to be taken out like that. They took my baby from me.
7: Police say officers were responding to a 911 call about a person checking vehicles when they confronted Ruiz on a bicycle Wednesday. They say he had a knife and a cop was injured. You're listening to ABC News.
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1: 77 degrees at 11:03. Looking for a forecast today to give us a high about 86 here in Akron. Overnight tonight, look for a chance of a shower or thunderstorm this evening. Low expected around 65 tomorrow. A chance of an afternoon thunderstorm, but otherwise partly sunny with a high of 89. Right now, 75 in Youngstown, 74 along the Lake Erie Shore in Cleveland, 77 at the Akron Fulton Airport downtown. Another cut from our classic TV villain of the week, Vincent Price, as Egghead. on The Batman Show. Comes away at the end of this hour, but right now the following pre-recorded paid commercial program. Participants may have been compensated. I'm Mr. Sunday, Bob Lewis.
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7: 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My name is Randy Cook. Each week, Greg and I sit down here and talk through some of the issues of retirement, things you probably know about, things you might not know about, and we bring those up. And if you haven't had any help or sought out any help yet to help you with your retirement planning, well, we encourage you to take a look at Golden Reserve. Okay, to get things started today, we're going to the movies. And you remember in the movie City Slickers when Billy Crystal asks Jack Palance, he goes, "What's the secret to life, Jack?" Or he didn't say Jack, it was his character. "What's the secret to life?" He said, "One thing. One thing is the secret to life." And then we never really found out what that was. Well, they talked to Steve Rubino, who's the head of retirement at J.P. Morgan. They said, "What is the secret to retirement?" And he said, "One thing." And here is his answer. He says, "You can't control the markets. You can't control the headlines. You can control how much you save, how you invest, and how you react when the markets go into times of volatility." Not bad advice, Greg, for somebody who's out there in the financial world. What do you say to that one?
19: You know, I thought a lot about this, and I thought I was going to be nice, Randy, but
7: I'm not. Okay.
19: And it's because it's a little frustrating. You know, I can't blame J.P. Morgan. They're in the business of managing people's money. So, mm-hmm. of course, everything in that sentence has to do with you needing J.P. Morgan. I don't know if you noticed, the innuendo there is, "You need me. You need to pay me 1%. Pay me 1%, and I will answer all these questions." Because that's what I hear when I hear this, and I can't help but be biased because we have this show, Fire Your Financial Advisor. How much you save? Yeah, sure, that's smart. Mm-hmm. But the other two, how you invest and how you react to times. You think most retirees, like, the most important thing is how I react to times of volatility? That's really a mouthful. I find it funny that they use the word volatility. You know what volatility means, Randy? You know what the actual definition of volatility?
7: Well, in markets, it's up and down, all the crazy up and downs. What are you going for here?
19: You're measuring unpredictability.
7: Okay.
19: That is the definition of volatility. You're going to measure how unpredictable something is. So in everything else in life, when you were raising your kiddos, mm-hmm. were you like, "I'm going to measure the volatility of my babysitter"?
7: No.
19: No. You're like, "No, that's stupid. Why would I do that? It's too important." You know, when you go on a trip, "I'm going to measure the volatility of the fun I have on this trip."
7: No, that doesn't make sense. No.
19: "I'm going to measure the volatility of this position I'm about to take." Mm. No, nobody thinks like that. If you need to have a volatility measurer, are you playing the wrong game? Are you really in the business of needing to know not only is something going to be unpredictable in the most important financial times of your life, but not only that, now you have to know how to react? Am I going to do a jujitsu barrel roll? Am I going to do a backflip? Am I going to avoid the ninjas in the closet? Like, what is Greg talking about? I don't know, but it makes no sense that you need to have a game plan for your financial unpredictability. Doesn't that sound crazy? Am I the only one like looking at this and saying the whole world has it wrong? I mean, by nature, the stock market is unpredictable. Let me give you a perfect example. Over the last year, roughly, the stock market has gained 20%. Over the last 6 months, roughly 9%. Over the last month, 0%. A week or so ago, lost 1%. That seems a little strange. It seems like things are bouncing all over the place, Randy. I'm trying to make sense of why we need a risk meter, other than we need people, they need money to be in their system so they can charge 1%.

0: old fashioned
1: when I think about this, but if I work for 30 years, I want my retirement to be predictable and easy and fun and exciting. I don't think I necessarily need my investment plan to be that way, Randy.
2: Mm-hmm.
1: I don't think we need our investment plan to have a volatility gauge that I have to make decisions that could drastically affect my life savings. If I'm in that investment plan, I think it's the wrong investment plan. I think there's plenty of investment plans that provide a high degree of predictability, a high degree of certainty, a high degree of focus on the things that matter on my goals in retirement. Because as we normally figure out, Randy, you can be right or you can get what you want. And usually you can't have both. Mm-hmm. And when I think through that statement, it means a lot to me. I try to live by that, especially when I'm arguing with my wife. I want to get what I want. I want a happy weekend and a fun weekend. I don't need to be right. Although I want to be, Randy. I want to be right. I don't stop wanting to be right when I argue with my wife. But I'd rather get what I want. And I think that's how you should look at retirement. If you really spend some time, what do you want? I want to do everything I want to do in retirement. Or do I want to be the richest guy in the graveyard? Or alternatively, a guy that doesn't get to do everything he wants in retirement because he was trying to be the richest guy in the graveyard, chasing returns that don't matter. I think you should make money in retirement, of course. That would be silly. I can't run a financial, you know, company without getting people returns. But like, there's ways to do it where there's very little risk, and there's ways to do it where there's a lot of risk. And I think people should have that option. And unfortunately, at JP Morgan, I think most people get the, you have to know how to react during times of unpredictability with your life savings. That sentence alone should scare the bejesus out of you. And the way we start this conversation is, let's not make it overwhelming. Let's sit down with you and let's see where your risk is right now before anything happens. It's called the Market Risk Report. It breaks down what percentage is at risk. If we have a 2008 or 9 or 2022, what that means in terms of how your assets would have performed back then. So how much would you lose in dollars? Most people talk in percentages. That doesn't work as well. If we just say, hey, you'd lose $400,000, that usually gets people's attention more than you'd lose 17%. So that's how we do that. We do it at no charge. It's part of every roadmap we build. It's that, and your financial advisor will never know. We just look at your last statements in our system and our software, build it for you. And then we start having the harder question, which is, what do you want to do in retirement? What kind of fund do you want to have? And by doing that, Randy, we can then tie the two together. Most people don't do both. They just start investing based on you trying to beat the indexes and beat the stock market, which I think is stupid. I think no one operates in life that way. You don't aimlessly just try to beat things that don't matter. You don't take risks that doesn't matter. That is reckless. What you do is you chase goals that matter. And to do that, you need to make sure that you have the right tools to understand what risk you're taking and why you're taking it. And if you don't need to take risk, take less of it. Have less volatility, less unpredictability in your plan. And I think with that, the byproduct of doing that is you'll do more. You'll have more fun. You'll go on more trips. You'll spend more money. That's the whole idea of retirement, isn't it? So let's help you spend more money. And the Market Risk Report, I think, is the first tool that you should be looking at when you go on that journey.
2: As Greg was talking there, I was thinking of you being in retirement. You're out there on a cruise or a weekend away or just sitting watching TV on the couch, and you hear about the market goes down. Is that going to make a difference to you in retirement? 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Maybe not. Maybe you don't have to be that way. Maybe you can build your retirement plan so that those are not big concerns to you when the market goes down. 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We have offices nearby in Akron and Canton. All right. So, Greg, being an estate planning attorney, I bring stories in here about, you know, estate planning issues and inheritance and things like that. Sometimes it's a little hard to find some of those stories, but of late, it has not been at all. I'm seeing a trend right now away from market risk and over to tons and tons of stories of families that are inheriting money and all the problems that go along with it. But this apparently is an attitude that's out there right now, is that boomers are kind of saying, okay, look, I'm afraid of running out of money. So whatever I've got, I'm going to use. And whatever is left over when I'm gone, you can have.

0: That's my estate planning. That's my inheritance. That's my plan. And they don't do much. They don't have anything written on paper. It's just whatever's left over, you get it. And Greg, tell me how that attitude could probably lead to some problems with the family and with inheritance.
1: Well, as many of you know, we started this in 2010 with Ehlers Stallings Law Firm, which was a firm that focuses almost all of its resources on estate planning or elder law. That's our goal. That's how we attack it, right? That's how we really want to go out there and help people build plans that help them age. And the big things in life are life events that drive the need for estate planning. Estate planning, Randy, is like homeowner's insurance. You don't know you need it until you need it.
0: Mm-hmm.
1: It's nothing that pays off. It doesn't give you dividends. It doesn't do a lot until something bad happens. And unfortunately for most people, they never have that feeling because the biggest benefit happens when you're in a nursing home or you pass away. So I'm going to walk through how I would build an estate plan. And I'm going to walk through hopefully some motivation to get you to do an estate plan because it's really important. And here are the life events where people do estate planning and for different reasons. When you go off to college, you probably should have a healthcare power of attorney put in place. The idea being is if you're off in college and you go into a hospital, the hospital will not share your information with your parents without a power of attorney. So having healthcare power of attorneys for your kids when they go off to college is important. It's basically a free document that you can probably find online, or if you have an attorney, they can fill it out to make sure it's done correctly. I never advise doing anything online, but I'm a little biased. I am an estate planning attorney by trade. The next big hurdle in life is the wedding bells. When you get married, you now have someone that has legal affiliation and connection to each other. And when you do this, you're usually adding them as your executor to your will, your healthcare power of attorney, your financial power of attorney. You're doing all the basics. But more importantly, you're starting to tie each other together to make the decisions that you need when you pass away. People think just because you're married, you have rights. Regarding these things, you don't. You need a document that says this person can make healthcare decisions. If I can't, this person can have access to my bank accounts. If I can't, because people are like, oh, I'm their spouse. Doesn't matter if they're still alive, right? They're like, well, they name me as a beneficiary. They're still alive. Beneficiaries only transfer when you pass. So those things are really important when you get married. Then the biggest event usually we see in life is the kiddos. When you have kids is usually when the big estate planning push happens because you need a document. It's your will that says who will take care of my kids if we can't. And guardianship is a big deal. For most families, that motivates them. That's the psychological motivator. Like, I do not want, insert somebody, a family member, taking care of my kids. And you're all thinking about it right now. You're like, I did not want person X or Y to have anything to do with the raising of my children. And I don't want it to be a chance. And I don't want my spouse's crazy mother-in-law to be part of that. I can say that because my in-laws are in Brazil. So they're definitely not listening to this station. So I can pick on Baldacci and Antonio. So those are how you build out, you know, that life event. And it's important. It's 100% important. And that's the care of your children. It also, you can control the purse strings. A different person or the same person can control who has the access to the money to support your children. All of those are very important things that you need to do when you have kids. Now, fast forward. Here's the biggest law. The reason this happens, because let's say you get married in your mid-20s or your early 30s. You know, most baby boomers got married in their mid-20s, right? Give or take. You then work to 65. That is a 40-year gap of not dealing with an attorney. That is the most common gap we see. People do not touch their estate plan until that final life event of retirement. And the thing about this is it's kind of like what you just said happens a lot. I don't care. I'm going to spend all my money. And if something happens to me, just take me out in the field and shoot me. And you kids will figure it all out. Blah, blah, grandpa, blah. I mean, That is a conversation I've heard 1,000 times. I've met with thousands of people retiring. You know, back in when I was a practicing estate plan attorney for almost a decade, every third meeting was, your kids will figure it out. Let me tell you why they won't. And let me tell you how this is one of the worst things you could do to your family. Everything's important. Like, you think it's picking investments. It's not. This is the best gift. And everyone's like, well, my kids, you know, they'll figure it out. I'm like, it doesn't go to your kids. It goes to your spouse. So the burden, you're saying, I don't want to make any big decisions. I'm going to make no big decisions, and I'm going to push all that burden to my surviving, bereaved widow. That's what I'm going to do. And most times, the guy goes first, statistically. And that is just how it goes, right? Like, the reality in this situation is that you need to do something. Because if mom and dad cement a plan, The kids don't always have to like it, but they follow it. And it gives the surviving spouse comfort that they did it together. It gives the, you know, the kids direction on who's going to be in charge, because I'm going to build out a quick estate plan for you so you can hear what I'm talking about. When you do an estate plan, the first is like, all right, we need a living will. A living will basically says, if two doctors say that I'm clinically brain dead, unplug me. That's dark and terrible, but think about not doing that, and now your kids have to make that judgment call. They don't get to make the call. You do. You're taking the power away from them, and you're saying, that is what I want. I do not want to be a vegetable, and I don't want to pass the burden of you having to end my life to my spouse or to my kids. So a living will in the States, and every state's a little different, but a living will, that's what it does. That's a very important document. I know it's not a fun document to sign, but it's a document you need to sign if that's what you want. Next, you have the healthcare power of attorney. If I can't act, if someone's doing surgery on me and they see that there's a tumor, they can then ask your spouse, hey, can we take it out? Or if you have a cognitive issue, hey, we need someone to make healthcare decisions, treatment, all those things, facility, all that stuff. I always say, you know, everyone usually names their spouse, but then after their spouse, they're like, well, who should I name? Someone that's emotionally capable of making big decisions. You don't want a crying, hysterical mess that won't make any hard decisions. Usually your healthcare private attorney has to make the decision of, will you go in a nursing home? Will you have this treatment? Will you do this thing? Like, that person has to be a decision maker. And when you build your healthcare power of attorney out, I recommend not doing it by committee. People are like cheating. They just name all their kids together. I'm like, what a mess. You know, like, because now you have everything by committee. No one can make a decision. And when you have a healthcare decision, it may be urgent. So a lot of people will involve their siblings in these decisions, but you need one decision maker. Then you have your financial power of attorney. This person has access to your bank accounts. This doesn't have to be a financial wizard. They just have to be someone that's good at paying their bills and financially stable. There's your financial power of attorney, Randy. That happens. Then you have your will, just your backstop. Who do you want to be your executor? Who's good with paperwork? This isn't like a really sexy position. This is just someone that's going to organize all your stuff and get it through the court process if you have to go through probate. Then you have your trustee. This is the person that's going to cut the checks and divide your estate up when you're gone to all the right people. They're going to cut all the checks. They're going to make sure everything's paid off. Again, organized, good with paperwork. That's a good trustee. Now, if that went fast and you're like, this is overwhelming, of course it is. That's why our roadmap has a legal protection plan where we take an inventory of all your documents and we give you recommendations if you should update documents, if you should get new documents. Do you need an asset protection trust? Do you need a revocable trust? Do you want nursing home protection? Do you want probate protection? Do you want tax protection? All of these things are part of our complimentary no obligation sit down where you can actually get to sit down with attorneys and figure this stuff out, right? After you go through this process, Randy, and if you decide to move forward, you know, we include this as part of our retirement fee because it's that important. And if you don't make this decision, it passes on to your spouse or it passes on to your kids. And the reason kids, you know, fall apart is because they're bereaved. And now you have to make all these hard decisions. And mom or, you know, someone made decision X or decision Y and the other siblings don't agree, or, you know, life's complicated. Brothers and sisters don't always get along. All of these things surmount to very, very highly volatile, remember volatile, unpredictable behavior from your kids, because they'll never be in a worse moment in their lives, most likely, where they're dealing with the worst day of their life. And now they have to make all these decisions. Do them the best thing you can. Make the decisions for them. You may want money to go to the grandkids. You may want money to go to certain different things. Make all the decisions for them. Make it easy for your spouse, for you guys. I highly recommend estate planning. It's one of the best gifts you can give your family on those, you know, later parts of your life. I know it's not fun to talk about dying, but it happens, folks. And like, what you can do is lessen and make the worst day of your wife or your husband's life or your kid's life a little less worse. And estate planning is how you do it.
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0: So one of the purposes of this show is to kind of alert people to some of the curveballs that you might have in retirement. And there was a recent survey, and here's a couple of them that retirees are finding. 40% of retirees said that healthcare costs are higher than they thought. And 20% of retirees said we're spending more than we thought. So those were some kind of surprises that people ran into. Greg, what are the other surprises that people have? They get into retirement. Sometimes people won't get a retirement planner in their life. And then something happens in retirement, then they get the retirement planner. Then they come and say, how are we going to fix this? So what are some of the things that you see might lead to that?
1: Yeah. Can I react to the investmentnews.com percentages first?
0: Sure.
1: Can I give you a little reaction?
0: Go ahead.
1: So the 40% healthcare costs were higher. That's actually probably fair. Mm-hmm. Healthcare costs are outpacing typical inflation. It's about 6% over the last 10 years is the average. I want to say, depending on where you live and what state you're in, and most of that is monopolized by Medicare Part B, which is probably one of the drivers. It's gone up a lot. And if you're like, what's Medicare Part B if you're not there yet? It's like your doctor visits and stuff. It's the insurance that you add on that covers all the outpatient stuff. So that's fair. That cost is going up a little bit. But when they say 20% of retirees said they are spending more than they thought, don't you want it to be higher? I hope Golden Reserve clients are around 100%. Because I feel more comfortable. I spend more. I do more. Like I think that it's funny that the industry so brainwashed retirees that spending their money is a bad thing. Hey, I'm having too much cake. I'm having too much fun. Hey, I'm having way more fun than I thought I was going to have. I don't understand why that's a negative. But I digress. I will answer your question, Captain Kitten. And when we go through this, I think it's important that people think in Delta. It's very hard to do. And I'm going to explain what that means if you don't. Delta is the difference, right? So the delta, when you think about it like politics is an easy one. So if you're thinking about, I'm going to vote for Joe. Joe's not a good example because that's actually his name. I'm going to vote for, Bill's a bad one too. I can't think of somebody's name. Walter.
0: Okay.
1: I'm going to vote for Walter or Susan.
0: Mm-hmm.
1: Now, I may hate both of them. And most times I do hate both candidates. Randy, if you really must know. But I have to decide, who do I hate less?
0: Mm-hmm.
1: And that is the art of Delta, is figuring out how I can find that middle ground of saying, I have to figure out the difference of doing one thing versus another, because that's how grownups think. Now, are we going to be grownups when it comes to our retirement, or are we going to be toddlers? I don't like him. I don't like her. Bah, bah, bah, bah, bah. That is a toddler logic, not a grownup way of addressing your retirement. So let me explain to you a toddler's reaction and a grown-up's reaction to tax planning. And this happens all the time. You have a $1 million IRA. We effectuate a tax plan. We say, all right, hey, retiree, we're going to take out $100,000 for 10 years to convert it to a Roth so that you get all of your taxable money out and doesn't pass on to your spouse if you pass away. It doesn't pass on to your kids, but we'll also get it so it hopefully is a lot less tax. Okay, yeah, that sounds great. And then April comes along. And we get a nasty, nasty phone call. I just paid $15,000 in taxes. Toddler. That is a toddler response to tax planning. Grown-up response. Thank you so much, Greg, for making sure I only pay $15,000, because I know if I would have passed away, my son is in the 35% tax bracket, and you just saved me $20,000 on that one draw, but roughly $200,000 over the course of my entire IRA detaxing strategy. Toddler, I don't like to pay tax. No crap. You ought to say crap on the radio, Randy? I just said crap.
0: You can do that.
1: Say it again. No crap. You can't think of it in terms of paying tax. No one likes paying any tax. We get it. It stinks. But the reality is that $1 million is getting taxed no matter what. No matter what, it's just a question of when and how much. So why not pay the least amount possible on your IRA? That is what our IRA tax plan does for the grown-ups out there. The toddlers will throw the hissy fit, and most of them will keep throwing the hissy fit every year and act surprised that they have to pay tax on a chunk of money they'd never paid tax on. The reason most people don't feel this pain, Randy, is very simple. They don't ever spend it, and it ends up going to their kids, and then their kids end up paying tax on the whole thing at the higher tax rates. We call that the kiddo's penalty. You could take it out at 10 or 15% or 30 or 35% if it goes to the kids. If they take that whole $1 million out, they're going to pay $300,000, $350,000 is going to go to Uncle Sam just in federal tax. That's not even counting your state tax, depending on where you live. So let's avoid that. Let's be grown-ups, not toddlers, and embrace the art of Delta planning, where it's like, I want to know what the difference is. I know I don't like it. I'm not saying you have to like paying $15,000. I'm just saying you have to like it more than paying $35,000. That is what our IRA tax plan does. No matter what, it's getting taxed, folks. You have to embrace that. That $1 million IRA is not yours. 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The IRA tax plan, our tax specialists, all these people are going to work together to hopefully give you some direction to save the most amount of taxes possible on your IRA. 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Don't delay. 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It's one of the most revealing. 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We'll do it for free, Randy.
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0: 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You start to figure that out in your head. A recent survey had 75% of people picked the income, the $60,000 a year, because they did the math. And here it is. $60,000 a year, if you pull that out of that $1 million, it would last about 16 years. But that should probably show you that, you know, $60,000 a year for life is probably the better route. And Greg, this kind of shows me that we should be looking at the monthly number, not necessarily that big number that everybody is focused on, $1.4 million, all that stuff, that we should be focused on month and we should be focused on income. And that is where really the secret to happiness is in retirement, isn't it?
1: Can I be a jerk?
0: Sure, go ahead.
1: What is up with this article? Investment, what are they, a pirate? Are these pirates? Are they just taking the million and burying it in some desert island? Can we assume 5% growth? Can we actually use some common sense here? If you take $1 million, you're not going to be like, I'm going to go put it under the palm tree, and never use it and take my $60,000 a year from my, to pair it on my shoulder, Like, what the heck's going on here? If we just assume a 5% growth rate, that thing's going to last 30 years. 30 years. I mean, this stressed me out. All right. I got that off my shoulders. I mean, it's just nonsensical that someone would not put it at least in a money market or something. Mm-hmm. I mean, what are we doing here, Randy? Mm-hmm. But not to poo-poo the investmentnews.com's point, although I just poo-pooed it. RDR. And when we go through this kind of analysis, what do people want? This is like a weird trick question. Like, do you want income or do you want $1 million? It's like, can I have both? How about instead of asking these stupid financial questions that have no context for any normal retiree, you know, factory worker, you know, engineer, none of these people are like thinking in terms of compounding interest in dollars and lifetime and how long you're going to live. They're just thinking, how about simple questions like, do you want to do everything you want in retirement or not do everything you want in retirement? I'll take the former, please, if I could. And I think that, to me, is the magic. When we start thinking in terms of reality versus numbers, the math gets really easy. Because if we look at what you do, and I'm not just saying this to be cheeky. If you sit there and say, I want to, let's break it down. Let's get in the weeds. That's what our income forecast says. Let's get in the weeds of what you do. This is what you did last year. All right, you went to Florida. You went for a month. Is that enough? You want to stay longer, shorter? They're like, no, month was good. Month was good. We go in February. All right. We like to do two trips, a big one and a small one. All right, we're going to do a cruise. All right, that's great. We got those holders. So we start building out this thing. Was last year your ideal retirement, or would you want to do a little more if you could financially? We always ask that secret. If you could do more, would you do more? Yeah. All right, let's add an extra trip. And you know what? Let's add an extra week to Florida. Let's just give it a little buffer, a little fun buffer. This is the opposite. Most people do buffers for risk, not me. No. We're going to have more fun, Randy. We're going to have a little bit more excitement in your retirement. So we're going to add an extra trip. We're going to add these things. We're going to have all your, you know, hard costs, your health care, your Medicare payments, your, you know, house, utilities, blah, blah, blah, blah. We're going to add all that up. And what our income forecast does is it takes that number and it pushes it out 25 years, which is, you know, meaningful because 25 years is a nice long retirement. And we're going to assume a very conservative 5% growth. Hey, let's just say your money grows at 5%. And let's take that money out. We'll put some inflation there, some cost of living adjustments, all that fun stuff's in there. And this isn't a budget. Most financial advisors build budgets. Why? What do budgets make sure you don't do, Randy?
0: You won't spend.
1: You won't spend. You're scared because you made up a budget. This is the opposite. This is the ultimate spending hall pass. This is the permission slip that says, go out and do it. Because if we run this thing and your accounts hold even, you're feeling pretty good. What if they grow? Looks like we need another trip, Randy. My goal was to get you to spend your money, not have it grow arbitrarily in some accounts that don't mean anything. You're not trying to be the richest people in the graveyard. You're trying to have the most memories under management possible. And to do that, you need to have someone that's encouraging you. So the best part about this tool isn't when we build it the first time. It is cool. You'll see it and you'll be like, oh my gosh, my money grew. And usually the spouse, usually the wife, looks at the husband and gives you the I told you so look. I knew we should have done more. And the husband's like, all right, you got me. Fine. We'll do another trip next year. we'll add onto the patio, we'll do the pool, we'll do the hot tub, whatever, the sauna, all of these things. But the best part about the income forecast is we update it every year, but we keep it at 25 years to show you that longevity and to build confidence. And if your income forecast keeps growing every year, meaning the account balances that we project out keep growing, you feel real comfortable doing a little bit extra every year. And you never know what's coming up, and it's nice to have some flexibility to do a little extra. And that was the idea behind this income forecast, as opposed to a budget, to get people to do more and spend more. And the reason we can get away with this is because we don't charge a percentage. We have no financial incentive for you not to spend your money. Whether you like it or not, if you're part of the 95 or whatever it is percent of the country that has a 1% fee, you know that they have a financial incentive for you not to spend your money because their fee will be larger. We have a flat fee that doesn't change no matter what you spend or what your money grows or doesn't grow or spend. Whatever it does, you can pay the same flat fee. The idea is we're on the same side of the table as you. Financial advisors, no matter what they say and how nice they are and how many times they send you texts on your birthday and talk about your grandkids, they're sitting on the opposite side of the table. Their business model is adverse to your retirement enjoyment. It is inarguable. If you spend money, they make less money. That is a fact. There's no way they can argue that. And that is what no one wants to talk about. And that's why we have this show. We want you to say, listen, not only are we going to give you an income forecast that shows you how to spend more money, and that's why we do it, because we're on the same side of the table. Let's go have some more fun. Let's have some more memories. But we'll also run a, you know, we have a fee analysis that we're going to talk about in our next segment that really helps people understand what's coming out of their accounts and maybe highlights that maybe we're not fully aligned. Maybe me and my financial advisor don't have all of the same interests and goals. I might be thinking about trying to figure out how to buy my lake house, but my financial advisor might be thinking about how to buy theirs. And I think that's a scary place to be with someone in charge of your life savings. Our income forecast will be the most fun you've ever had in a financial meeting. We know they're lame. It's a low bar. But when you start talking about spending more and more money, they start to get kind of fun because you can start dreaming a little bit. And that's the whole thing the industry seems to miss and why we have this show ready.
0: 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I wonder, you know, I bet I'll know a whole lot more after that meeting than when before that meeting. You'll know about where your risk is with your money right now and how to address it if you don't like what you see. 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You can find us at one of our offices near you in Akron or Canton. Here's the number, 330-999-5500. That's 330-999-5500. You know, one of the things that you'll learn as you listen to Greg is consider the source. Mom used to say that to you. Consider the source. And when you go out there and look at financial news, when you see something called smart asset, you're probably going to get something that's going to be in favor of financial advisors. So this show is called Fire Your Financial Advisor, and this might be why. This is an article that said, if you don't use a financial advisor, here's what you're giving up. Using a financial advisor will probably get you 2.4 to 2.8 more in returns. And they also say it will save you from yourself. Those emotional decisions that you will make, the financial advisor will even that out and probably save you 5.5% per year. So a big savings there if you use a financial advisor. I'm going to go to the bathroom now and let Greg go for the next 10 minutes. Go.
1: Ah, geez. You know, I actually like Smart Asset in some ways. Unfortunately, this article stinks. But no, if you've ever been on smartasset.com, if you ever want to understand a fee structure for a financial advisor you're evaluating, they break down everybody. Mm-hmm. Raymond, Eddie, Fisher, they have the most updated fee schedules, all the fun stuff in there. So I actually like what they're doing in terms of transparency, but they have ad revenue. They need to pay the bills. So, you know, I guess they sell their soul once in a while. To you know, whoever wrote this article. And I hear you, right? There is some veracity. I'm not going to completely blow this up. There's some truth to the fact that having a professional involved could help, right? And it's having the right kind of professional. But like having a professional involved, it's the most important financial decision you ever make. Everyone knows that. You're taking everything that you worked for 30 years and you're saying, all right, don't blow it. And you're either doing it on your own because you're a do-it-yourselfer, a DIYer, or you're picking someone like a financial advisor to help you navigate the next 20 or 30 years of your life. But they're the most important because you're relying on this money to last. And to not only last, I feel like that's the way the financial advising community, I want it to mean something. I want your retirement that you save to mean something. I want it to produce memories. I want it to produce experiences. I want it to be for something more than just a bunch of numbers. I don't want you to get by. I want you to live your best life. I want you to chase your dreams. I want you to do new things. I want you to go out there and not worry about money. So when they see this, you must evaluate the cost of not having a financial advisor. So the cost evidently is losing some percentage points, which may or may not be true. I don't know. You got to kind of in the source. Could they be a little bit more efficient? Yeah, sure. Could they keep you from putting all your money into Costco gold bars? Probably. That could be another win where you're not putting all your money into SpaceX, you know, Anthropic, and you know when it goes live too, and you're dumping your money into all these new IPOs, and you're listening to all the pundits talk about all these things. Like, yeah, they'll probably moderate some of that, hopefully, and not, you know, fan the flame. But I think, again, they miss the point. If I'm evaluating the cost of not having a retirement planner, not a financial advisor. So we consider ourselves retirement planners. We refuse to call ourselves financial advisors. We've reinvented a new name. We're called retirement planners. The reason's simple. We only work with retirees. 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Only way we work with you. That's our rule. And our entire system is built for you. Unlike most financial advisors who will work with anybody, right? If you're working, you know, wherever you're at, they have a system that they'll just take anybody because 1% goes on all accounts real nicely. 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And the cost of not hiring a retirement planner means you won't spend as much. You won't have as much fun. You won't go as many trips. You won't be as connected with your family. You won't feel as safe. You won't feel better. You won't have as much predictability. You'll have more volatility in your retirement. You'll have more investment decisions and less grandkid decisions. Is that what you want? Is that what people are looking for? I guess if you're looking for like a math course and a bunch of stress and a roller coaster of picking your trips based on how SpaceX does, then hire a financial advisor. But if you're looking to have someone that can predictably set you up to forget about your investments, make your retirement the easy part, and start focusing on the stuff that really matters in your life, your family, your friends, the people you love. Like, that's what hits home for me. That's why I do this job. I think that's why we fight so hard. It's because every year that people are scared and lose is 12 months of memories that could have been created to make really, really special lifelong events. Like, you know, I think about it in terms of my family. I'm sure you think about it in terms of your mom, Randy. Mm-hmm. But like, the only thing that people run out of in life is time, right? And don't waste it with a financial advisor. Don't waste it with someone telling you no, or you can't, or you're scared. I would encourage people, let's look at what they charge for this. You know, we talked about the fee analysis as part of every roadmap. Your financial advisor will never know. You just bring your statements and we'll show you what they're taking for what they're giving. And is there value? Do they do tax? Do they do legal? Do they do income forecasting? Do they do travel agencies? Do they do your tax prep and tax returns? Do they build your legal documents? What are they actually doing? Or are they just riding the stock market like most have the last 10 years? And just no matter how much of a dumb you are, you're still doing pretty good because the S&P 500 is growing every year. That's not planning. And that's not fostering a relationship that focuses on spending. It fosters a relationship that fosters investing, which isn't really what you're interested in, is it, Randy? Is that what people want? Do they want an investment advisor, or do they want a life partner and guide that will help them navigate their golden years with the most fun, the most security, and, oh, make sure the accounts are full too, to ensure that you keep doing more? I mean, there's two different, completely different philosophies here. And I think the fee analysis surprises people a little bit on what their advisor's investments cost and what they charge a year, not just on a yearly basis, but over the lifetime. I mean, you could think about an advisor's 1% fee on $2 million to $20,000. You know, that doesn't seem terrible. It's like over 30 years, that's $600,000. And they're just like, wow, that is a lot. That is a lot of my money going to Chip, who seems to not be able to understand what a preposition is. But, you know, he lives down the road, and I guess he goes to my church, and so be it. So, Randy, our roadmap does the fee analysis. It does all these things. I hope people take the time to dig in. I really do. I hope they take the time to think about what do they really want out of this relationship, and what do they really want in retirement? Do they want someone that's going to be talking investments all the time, or do they want someone that's going to be talking about their next trip all the time and helping them feel good and confident in spending their retirement money, not just saving and investing it?
0: 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That means, hey, I'll go see what these people have to say. 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Well, we're at the mid-year point, almost moving our way into August now. Baseball's All-Star game is over with. We're at the mid-year point. So, Greg, if somebody sat down, I mean, many times you'll say to me, we're going to have a tax meeting, we're going to have a mid-year meeting, we're going to have these different meetings throughout the year to keep going. Talk to me about what you'd be talking about, I guess, with people who are clients and maybe people that aren't clients. They're moving in for the first time, and how they're doing. What would be the checklist of things that you just kind of go through to questions that you would ask people?
1: Sure. So let's talk about our clients. So the clients that come in the doors have two in-person meetings a year. Most people, I think, only have one meeting a year. We have two. And in the first half of the year, usually a little bit closer to the, like, right around when our second quarter starts around March, we do an annual review. That annual review is exactly what you think of an annual review. It's a tire kicker. Do you have any health issues and changes, family issues and changes, wealth issues and changes, life issues and changes, and do we need to make any adjustments? Sometimes we need to get legal involved. Sometimes we need to get tax involved. Hey, we sold some property. We were thinking, you know, my husband has Alzheimer's. So, you know, all of these things alert changes to the finance, the legal, the tax. All of these things affect everything. So we need to make sure that we stay on top of any big life changes. If no big life changings happen, then we're going to start talking about your income forecast. We're going to say, hey, let's update your income forecast again. Let's see how much money would be left in 25 years if you spent the same amount of money last year you did every year.
0: Okay.
1: That gives them confidence as they're changing their spending habits. It's a great exercise. We're going to dig in to investments from the standpoint of, are you happy with the split, the amount of risk, the returns, all that fun stuff that gets handled like it would at any review. And, you know, we're going to do some dreaming. We're going to see, we're going to talk about Golden Ticket, our travel agency, to see, you know, again, it's at no charge or no cost to them. But, like, is there any upcoming trips, group trips? You know, we do two or three group trips as a company that we send our clients on that they love to be part of. We're doing the Bahamas here in the fall. We're doing Vegas at the beginning of the year. So those are just two of the upcoming trips that we have planned. And then we're saying, hey, or do you want to plan one for your own? And they can just reach out and build their own adventure. Because, again, it's about life and memories, not just finance and retirement. And then, you know, at the end of the day, we're going to make sure, again, the legal's buttoned up, the tax, you know, we're going to talk about a little tax, but the second meeting of the year is the tax planning meeting. So coming up here in October, November, we're going to do our tax draws and our tax conversions to make sure that our IRA tax plan is not only being updated based on the new balances, but also being executed, that we're doing our Roth conversions every year, that we're maxing out your plan to ensure that we're on time to get your entire IRA Roth up and in the right position to have the maximized tax savings to pass on to your spouse or to your loved ones. So that's kind of our year in a nutshell once you're a client. For people that aren't a client, Randy, we would sit down and we do analysis. We do a second opinion analysis. We look at your market, you know, markets, fees that you're paying, you know, your legal plan. We look at your tax situation for your IRA, and we look at your income plan. We do that at no charge, no cost, no obligation. When you come in, our market risk report will break down what percentage of assets could go backwards, what's a risk, and what could that mean in dollars if we have another 10, 15, 20% downturn? How much would you lose, and how long would that take to go back? And then you can kind of decide, is it too much, too little? Kind of Goldilocks it. Fees, we're going to show you what you pay your advisor, what you pay for your investments, and then show you not just what comes out of your accounts every year, but would come out over the course of retirement, and saying, are you getting the value for what you're paying? Legal, we'll have an inventory of your legal documents to see which need updated, which should be added, which are in good shape. It's kind of like another process where our attorneys are just kind of kicking tires to make sure that you have all the right updates in place. The tax, we're going to do an IRA tax plan that we talked about earlier in the show. We're going to show you, our tax team is going to break out, hey, here's where you should be taking money out each year. Here's how much to maximize tax savings over the next 7 to 10 years. And then the income forecast we've talked about a ton today, which just is, hey, here's how much is going to be left in 25 years if you spend the same amount you did last year in your accounts to hopefully build confidence to spend more, not less in retirement. That's our roadmap in a nutshell, Randy. And we think it's the right first step for that second opinion. Your financial advisor will never know if you're nervous about that. We can do all of this stuff just through some statements and conversations. We'll get it built up for you. And then you can do what you want with it. You can use it. You can take it back to your financial advisor. You could decide to fire your financial advisor or whatever you need. This is the kind of things that we do. We've done it for the last, forever, almost 10 years now, because we care about retirees. We care about them having the right information. And if they have this information, Randy, they tend to make great decisions.
0: Mm-hmm. And that is really a great way to end this today, is more information for you about what you're in for in retirement. And working with a group that's been through retirement hundreds and maybe thousands of times, and they've seen, some of the missteps that people have made. We want to make sure that you don't make missteps as well and say, this is what's coming if we keep going down this path. Let's do the roadmap for you today. 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Then let's sit down and actually talk through everything that Greg just said right now. 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
8: Here I am with 29 million George Washingtons, and I don't feel the least bit crowded. Excellent. I might even go so far as to say exquisite.
9: What you got in mind, boss? This thing just looks like some old piece of paper to me.
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10: Not everybody is as smart as you are, Egghead.
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11: Please, don't talk so fast.
9: What's she following us around for all the time? I don't like dames on capers.
11: Fortunately, not everyone thinks like that, Mr. Benedict. Hi, Eggie baby.
8: Please, it's Mr. Egghead before other people, not Eggie baby. My executive secretary, Miss Bacon, is taking down my every thought.
12: That way posterity will have on record the working of the most brilliant criminal mind of all time. 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
13: You gonna publish a book?
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6: WNIR, Kent Akron with Bob Lewis. Oh, and a Vincent Price, favorite TV villain Sunday from the classic Batman series of 1966. His role as Egghead in a second series episode called An Egg Grows in Gotham. Vincent Price graduated from Yale. He went to England and studied art at the Courtauld Institute of Art in London. While he was there, though, he got bit with the theater bug and first appeared on stage professionally in the play Chicago at the Gate Theatre in London. Later on, he also appeared in London as Prince Albert opposite Helen Hayes in the play Victoria Regina, produced by Lawrence Houseman. So from the beginning, he had a pretty good pedigree getting into the world of theater, coming back to the U.S. and becoming a radio star and a movie star.
14: From ABC News, I'm Mike Dubusky. The White House tells ABC that the president will retain all options with Iran, following earlier statements from President Trump that he will take the country apart piece by piece if it doesn't agree to a peace deal. New York Times reporting indicated that the administration was walking away from that increased military action because of the Pentagon's dwindling stockpile of air defense munitions in the Middle East. Democratic Senator Chris Van Hollen spoke with ABC's This Week and says it's just more proof the U.S. should get out of this war.
15: I don't see a clear strategy, and there's never been a clear strategy. We should never have gotten into this senseless war, and we should end it now.
14: Republican Representative Mike Turner also on This Week firing back.
16: The most important aspect here has been the goal of this conflict, and that is certainly one of the things that was subscribed in the declaration in the NATO summit that was a win in this administration, and that where all of the NATO allies agreed with the administration, and that is that Iran cannot be permitted to have a nuclear weapon.
14: The conflict in Iran is also continuing to tie up the Strait of Hormuz, which has led to elevated oil prices globally. ABC's Rena Roy says that's going to factor into this week's interest rate decision from the Federal Reserve.
17: The broader expectation is the Fed holds steady while watching to see whether higher energy prices start spilling into core inflation, meaning there is a chance we could see a rate hike later this year.
14: One person was killed in Germany this weekend after police in Berlin say a car plowed into a crowd at a pride parade. The suspects are still at large. ABC's Britt Clenett.
18: Just last week, Germany actually raised the security alert to high, warning that plans to attack the country were clearly discernible. And on that search underway, police are using helicopters, thermal imaging at night, and police are advising the public not to approach the suspects as they may be armed and dangerous.
14: 29 people were wounded in the incident, including some seriously. You're listening to ABC News.
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14: Days of protests in Madison, Wisconsin in response to a deadly police shooting caught on cell phone video. Police say officers were responding to a 911 call about a person allegedly checking the doors of parked cars. They confronted Corey Ruiz, who they say had a knife, shooting and killing the 38-year-old.
24: Police say the officer who fired was injured by that knife. None of the officers were wearing body cameras. The department doesn't require its officers to use them. All four officers are now on administrative leave. The state Justice Department investigating this as a homicide. And this morning, the family, joined by attorney Ben Crump, is demanding charges.
14: ABC's Ike Adjachi. Dangerous wildfires continue to plague southern Europe, forcing many to evacuate, including Tammy Hutchinson.
0: When we were leaving Bordeaux, there were caravans of fire trucks and military. They are sending in reinforcements from Paris.
14: Meanwhile, at least one person was killed in Spain due to the fires there. And Tunnels to Towers, the foundation to honor firefighters who died during the 9/11 attacks, has opened its first housing complex for veterans in Charleston, South Carolina. Mark Delbrook is one of the first residents.
1: It's not a handout, it's a hand up. I mean, we pay rent here. It's just been amazing.
14: Tunnels to Towers says it plans to open veterans' villages in cities across the country. I'm Mike Dubusky, ABC News.
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28: Just imagine that you're speaking to one specific person, which in fact is probably the case here.
7: We must keep Egghead within the city limits until we find out where his hideout is.
8: Here I am with 29 million George Washingtons, and I don't feel the least bit crowded. There must be a loophole in this charter that will enable me to extort control of the city. Here it is. Look at that, my rotten eggs. Whereas, and to wit, if the price of 9 raccoon pelts is not paid to the Mohican representative by the descendants of the Savage, Tyler, and Wayne families, and whereas, if it is not paid on time, said land will revert back to its original owners and or their legal representatives. Oh, we've got them this time. We've caught them with their eggs. Post facto down.
9: Hey, what you talking about, dude?
8: Search me?
11: A little slower, please.
8: Fine.
11: My fingers hurt.
8: Don't you know who the representative of the Mohicans is?
9: Oh, you mean that little guy that's got the blanket concession out on the highway?
8: Exactly. Chief Screaming Chicken. The last of the Mohicans.
6: Hey, WNIR. Hello, one specific person. Mr. Sunday Bob Lewis with you on a Sunday afternoon. 77 degrees. Another Sunday spotlighting a classic TV villain. This time it is the great Vincent Price as Egghead from the 1960s Batman TV series. Airing in 1966 originally, it's called An Egg Grows in Gotham. Where he figures out a way to take control of Gotham and all things therein, as much as they might have been in 1966. Vincent Price, he made his film debut back in America in 1938 and soon established himself as a prominent actor, not a leading actor just yet, but a good character actor in films like Laura, opposite Gene Tierney, directed by Otto Preminger. He played the very serious role of Joseph Smith in the movie Brigham Young, the leader of the church in Utah. There is all about his trek from St. Louis, actually in Vincent Price's hometown, to Utah. He also played Wilson in rather Williams McAdoo and Wilson, and the prosecutor of the young lady who saw visions in France in the song of Bernadette in 1943. So that was just the beginning of a long career of many, many secondary roles, of which, of course, he did several dozen films like that before, introducing himself into horror films as early as 1939. He appeared with Boris Karloff, who later became a great friend of his, in The Tower of London. He then portrayed the title character in The Invisible Man Returns, a role that Claude Rains did in the very first movie, and also in the horror comedy spoof Abbott and Costello Meet Frankenstein in 1948. So that was his first venture into horror,

likely in the morning, and then kind of peeling off by afternoon. A high Tuesday of just about, 82 degrees. Tuesday night, the chance of showers ending, low 63. And then Wednesday through the end of the week, just like this past week, sunny with a high of 79 Wednesday, sunny, high of 80 on Thursday, sunny and high 84 on Friday, and sunny with a high of 85 on Saturday. So it's not bad. 76 degrees in Youngstown, 78 in Cleveland, and 77 at the Akron downtown airport, Akron Fulton Airport downtown. Well, the Guardians are getting underway against Tampa Bay. That game is at home at Progressive Field. It starts in about 15 minutes. And also in Akron, at downtown Akron, the Akron Rubber Ducks are facing the Altoona Curve at today, at 1 o'clock, that game. So, wow, you're a baseball fan. What do? You drive to Cleveland and you go to Akron. How much money you got? You go to Akron, right? Because that's the one you can afford to see. The Tampa Bay Rays beat the Guardians yesterday. And then the Altoona Curve. How do they do against the Rubber Ducks yesterday? Will they tell me that without going into apoplectic shock here? Let's see if I can get that done. Well, we beat them 4-3 yesterday, so that's good for the Rubber Ducks. Not so good for the Guardians. Again, those two teams getting underway almost simultaneously in the next hour. 330-673-1234. Open phones now till 2 o'clock. Talk about anything you wish. We got touch on a couple of things early this morning when everybody was still asleep at 9 o'clock. We talked about some of the things that have been happening this past week. If you live in Summit County, you should have gotten by now. You should have gotten your tax bill, at least your reassessment, not your tax bill. I'm sorry, your reassessment of your property taxes. If you have, give us a call and let us know. Was it surprising? Was it a shock like it was several years ago? Was it lower? Was it just about the same? Yeah, let us know what's going on, because property taxes are going to be a big issue in Ohio, especially this fall in the gubernatorial election. People are kind of fed up with paying all that kind of money for property taxes, for schools. The elderly and the retired are really getting squeezed out of homes because taxes keep going high, even though they paid off their home and thought they were doing a good thing by doing that. But now they find themselves behind the eight ball on just on taxes alone. Is that fair? Is that right? But again, let me see and let us know how it worked out for you. How was your tax reassessment? Did you get it? Generally, where do you live? Don't have to give me your street address, but tell me what town you live in. And, tell me what it said and if it was higher or lower than it was before. Now, I don't know, because I have not seen these forms in Summit County, whether or not they tell you what the tax assessment was before. At home I keep all the records so I can look back and look and see what it was. But again, I'd like to find out what it's doing that we're here and what it's doing for you. Mostly, I think we got our tax bill, our tax reassessment. I guess it was last year, and it was up again because they claim the market price of my house is up, which I just think is a hosed way of doing taxes. it's fair, see, because that's what the marketplace says your house is worth. Unless you sold your house or bought the house within the last year, that's not what your house is worth. That's what your neighbor's house is worth. Or another house down the street that looks like your house might be worth. I mean, yes, this is what realtors use to base what they're going to, say, for example, ask for your house if they go to sell it. But remember, the realtor also is inside your house, looks at it, looks at its condition, looks at the number of rooms, and they take all that into consideration before they set an asking price. The county is going around saying, well, because your neighbor's house is worth $300,000, well, your house is worth $300,000 too. Even though it may not have half the size, half the bedrooms, maybe a smaller lot, maybe 50 years older, well, the market says that a similar house like that should get this kind of money. I don't think that's fair, because your house is only worth what somebody else will actually pay for it. And you'll only know that when you go to sell it. So what it used to be, they used to come around, and then county tax agents or whatever, what you would call them, assessors, appraisers, they would look at your house, physically, at least drive by it and see what it looks like. Was it brick or mortar?

0: their frame, was it in good shape? They can measure, they usually measure the outside, and by measuring the outside, they can figure how many square feet you have on the inside. And that was a big factor, how many square feet the house is. And they look at the rest of the neighborhood and the like, and they would come up with an assessed value. Well, yeah, the counties figured out this took too much time. They'd hire people to do this. It was too expensive. So let's go to that real estate database that all the realtors use and just look at those comps. Those are comprehensive or comparable prices is what the word actually stands for, of houses, similar houses in your neighborhood that have recently sold within the last, you know, a couple of years. And again, in some neighborhoods, maybe the houses could be very similar. You have an organized development that was all built at the same time, for example, and all the houses in there are pretty much the same kind of houses and the same size. Yeah, it might be a pretty good measurement, actually and truly, of what your house is worth. But you live in what I like to call an ordinary neighborhood, you know, a potpourri where some houses are old, some houses are newer. For example, in my neighborhood, my house is 76 years old, but the houses across the street are over 100 years old now. Now, should I have to get the same price for my house as for the house that's 100 years old? On the other hand, my house could be like the house next door. It could be only 55 years old, but it could be a wreck. It could be, you know, falling apart. It could need paint. It could need remodeling. Is that house going to bring, you know, the same price as my house? Just because it's next door and a comparable house? No. So that way, using that to assess, I think, to assess your liability for property taxes is flawed. And I think that should be, again, something that should be considered when they look at these potential overhauls of the Ohio property tax system, which allegedly the gubernatorial candidates from both parties are saying they're going to do so. But they always say they're going to do things, don't they? Mostly what they say, you really think about what most politicians say, they say, trust me. Oh, I have this. I can fix that. I have a solution. I know how to fix it. Only I can fix it. Oh, yes, that's right. I got a great solution. Trust me. And upon that, we're supposed to make our decision. Or they maybe come right out and tell you what they're going to do. And you look at that and say, oh, gee, I don't want to have that happen. But, you know, sometimes they actually do that from time to time. And, you know, they can see some idea what they might have in mind. But whether they actually do that when they get in the, you know, when the office, you know, is, as we all know, is a catch-as-catch-can. So I don't know what the actual solution would be. Because the solution, what people want it to be, is that somebody else pays your tax. Well, you know, there's no one else here to do that. We're all the taxpayers. There's nobody else to farm it out to. You either make you pay the tax or make a business pay the tax. And that's the other grinding issue a lot of people have with this tax system. To encourage development, to encourage businesses to locate in these particular communities, no matter where they are, they tend to be very generous with tax breaks, tax exemptions. Oh, in my little town, which is a little town, but, you know, they're desperate to get the, you know, new businesses in there because they really don't have any. And so they've been essentially giving away the store, if you will, giving developers multi-year tax breaks. Like, you don't pay any property taxes for 20 years if you build this apartment building in our town. Well, that's great. So who takes up the burden of the property taxes that should have been being paid by that building had it been built, you know, totally and without interference? Of course, they say if you didn't bring in the tax break, they wouldn't build the building there. So you still have an empty lot. So see, we got a building there, and people in the building, well, they could be paying income tax, city income tax, if they're working, and see we're going to make it up that way. Double talk. Yeah, the shell game. Your one hand and the other, juggling it back and forth. And that is going to be another big issue as people discuss the inequities of the current property tax system. So I don't know what your thoughts are on that. I'd like to find out. 330-673-1234. Because maybe, you know, maybe between the two of us, we can come up with a real solution. Right? Yeah. We're the people that have the answers. You know, not the politicians. People just listen to us. So let us know what your thoughts are. What your answer is. 330-673-1234. 800-669-4100. We'll take a short break. We come back. Oh, there are lots of activities going on in Akron this Sunday. We'll tell you about them next on our Vincent Price Favorite Villain Sunday. I'm Bob Lewis.
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0: Oh, 12:21 on WNIR with Bob Lewis on this great Sunday. What's going on today? Well, right now, from now until 6 o'clock at the John S. Knight Center, it's the Rubber City Tattoo Invitational. When I say tattoo, I don't mean the little guy, you know, on a fantasy island. I mean the real thing, you know, things on your skin, pictures and stuff like that. Right now, there are over 200 tattoo artists from all over the country at the John S. Knight Center. This is the third day for the event. That's right. Last day for the event. Now it'll 6 o'clock. You can get a tattoo if you want live. They have contests. They have vendors, special events. And that's all going on right now at the John S. Knight Center. So if you are into tattoos, you can check it out at the John S. Knight Center. It's $25 for the one-day pass today. Again, they're there till 6 o'clock. For more details, go to info@rubbercitytattooinvitational.com. I can't believe how popular tattoos are now, especially with the ladies getting tattoos. That's just I find that, well, interesting. a little shocking sometimes, too. But, I just look at all these lovely ladies with all these tattoos, and I figure, what are you going to look like when you're 74? And that tattoo is like sagging around your thighs and your arms. What will happen then? But why think about that when you're a young person? So, again, that's going on today, the Tattoo Invitational. It's also today from 1 o'clock till 3 o'clock at the Akron Art Museum. Downtown Akron on South High Street. It's the Akron Art Museum Free Water Family Day. Hope I said that right. Free Water Family Day. They're transforming the museum's garden into a splash zone. They have water-inspired art activities, sprinklers, kiddie pools, slip and slides. So bring your bathing suit, your water clothes, and a towel. It's all free. That's today from now till 3 o'clock, rather 1 o'clock till 3 o'clock. At the Akron Art Museum. That's cool. I mean, literally and figuratively, that's cool that Art Museum would do something like that. Because my impression of art museums, quite frankly, is structured by the Cleveland Art Museum, Museum of Art, up in Cleveland, or Anniversary Circle. Stuffy. It's like a mausoleum. I don't know. I guess maybe I'm just not into it, but it's so, like I say, it's just so stiff and formal. It's like walking into a wake. To me, I don't equate like having fun, like splashing around in pools and stuff with the art museum. So I think the fact the Akron Art Museum is having that event is really, really cool. You know, art should be fun. It shouldn't be something they stick into a big building that looks like something that was built during the Roman Empire, and people are supposed to come in there in hushed awe and say, "Oh, isn't that nice?" You know, it should be something people interact with and live with and enjoy. So that's cool. That's today from 1 o'clock till 3 o'clock at the Akron Art Museum, the Free Water Family Day. And it's free. I mean, that means like free. You digging that? You don't have to pay for it. You can't get better than that. Let's see, what else is going on? Oh, okay. Bud Blossom. They continue their summer of entertainment at 7 o'clock tonight. It's the Idina Menzel concert. An evening with Idina Menzel. Okay. It's at Blossom tonight, and she is a Broadway icon. She'll be joining the Cleveland Orchestra for a set of music that has made the great impact over the world. She has appeared in things like Wicked and Frozen and Rent. Again, Idina Menzel, she can really apparently belt it out. So that's going to be tonight, 7 o'clock at the Blossom Music Center, which, of course, is in Cuyahoga Falls on Steele's Corners Road. That's going to be the premiere. Premiere is a place to go for summer entertainment all my life, basically. It obviously wasn't around when I was born, but, I mean, from the very beginning, going to Blossom was such a cool thing, and I'm sure it still is. That, again, that's going on tonight, 7 o'clock. Go and hear the vocal stylings, you want to call it that, of Idina Menzel and the Cleveland Orchestra. And at the same time, though, if your tastes are just a little bit different, travel over to Stan Hewitt Hall in Akron and North Portage Path at 7 o'clock tonight. They're having Shakespeare at the Hall, a performance of Shakespeare's classic play, As Y'all Like It. Well, actually, it's As You Like It, but we are talking about, you know, Akron, so As Y'all Like It. As tonight, 7 o'clock till 10:30 at Stan Hewitt. You can get tickets available at the website, and that's going to be in the Stan Hewitt Hall and Garden area. The Ohio Shakespeare Festival is responsible for putting on the play As You Like It. It's a comedy, by the way. People say, well, how do you laugh to Shakespeare? Well, it's pretty funny. If it's put together right, you'll see the humor in it. So again, that's tonight, 7 o'clock at Stan Hewitt Hall, Shakespeare Company, Ohio Shakespeare Festival's production of As You Like It. Let's see, festivals, things going on further around Northeast Ohio. For today, it's the final day of the Fairview Park Summer Fest. It's like a carnival. They have a car show, live music, and all kinds of good stuff that's in Fairview Park and West 210th Street in Fairview Park up in Cleveland. And details at fairviewsummerfest.com. It is also up in Cleveland. This is kind of interesting, too, at the famous Riverside Cemetery, where all the dead people are. Anyway, you know how many dead people are in Riverside Cemetery? All of them. Anyway, from now till 5 o'clock, it's the Music and Arts Festival at Riverside Cemetery. It's a, let's see, they have a food. You want to eat on the graves? Go right ahead. That sounds kind of interesting. Live music, very historic graveyards. See people that are buried there, like, people. Alan Freed's buried there. That's cool, right? I think he's buried there. Who else? Elliot Ness is buried at Riverside. So wait, go check it out, and that is going to be today. That's free. And you're supporting the 170-year-old cemetery and its maintenance. And that's, again, going on at Riverside Cemetery. Oh, I think I had that confused with another cemetery. All right, that's not Lakeside. All right, there's Riverside on Pearl Road in Cleveland. I don't know anybody buried at Riverside Cemetery. But anyhow, that's going on today from now till 5 o'clock in Cleveland on Pearl Road. That's going on up there if you want to travel up there. Now, finally, as we look at what's happening this weekend and what's happening this week, our login of county fairs. This is the big week for county fairs around here and around the state. The big Ohio State Fair opens up on July 29th. That is, I believe, this Wednesday. Of course, that's in Columbus. Huge, big fair. People go to there for generations and generations and keep going there. So you probably know where it is, the Ohio State Fair in Columbus this week, opening up July 29th, runs all the way through August 9th. But locally, we have the Summit County Fair opening up on Tuesday, running through Sunday this week at the County Fairgrounds in Talmadge. And we also have in Painesville the famous Lake County Fair opening up again on Tuesday, running through Sunday. So there's some county fairs within reach, especially here in Summit County and up in Lake County. Other counties having fairs that include, let's see, Vinton County and Shelby County, Union County, Seneca County out west there, Butler County, down south, southwest Ohio, they're having fairs this week, too. But here, it's the Summit County Fair in Talmadge and the Lake County Fair up in Painesville. So I think we've done a fair job with that, don't you think? Yes, so lots of stuff going on as we enter the later parts of summer of 2026. 330-673-1234, 800-669-4100. Open phones here and any conversation that you wish to have, let's go to it. You're on WNIR. Go ahead.
7: Hello. Thank you for putting forth all this information. I'd like to change the subject just a little bit, if I may.
0: You certainly can.
7: What do you know about the Starlink internet? And is it available for cell phone use? And can any cell phone hook up to it?
0: I think what I know about it, of course, it's something Elon Musk put together. And I do not believe that ordinary people can just go on it. I think you have to be a customer, which usually means a major institution or company of some sort. Governments, you know, big companies, maybe big cell phone providers. I don't believe you can get on that just by, you know, clicking on a number and saying, I want to use this Starlink link. I know they're all over the world, I believe. And, you know, if they're competing with, you know, dozens of other providers of satellite service for people around the world. But I don't think, and I could be wrong, but I don't think, you know, you and I as regular Joes could pick up our Android and say, I want to make this call via Starlink. I don't think you can.
7: So it may not work with an Apple phone.
0: Again, it may not work with any private phone. Now, if your phone is a part of a company that uses Starlink to create, you know, to put your call through, it'll be routed through that, you know, that system automatically, I would think.
7: Yeah, I was just talking with some people at dinner last night, and you know, the conversation came up, and so I was just curious if you know, me, standard residential Joe, could hook up to it, but you're not sure on that.
0: No, I don't think. I said, I don't think you can. I think it's mostly for, you know, you have to have some kind of, you know, company contract with them, and that's how they do. I believe how they do their business. You know, it's a commercial thing. It is a way. Yeah. You know, again, there are other many ways. There's a lot of satellites up there, and you know, a lot of different ways to connect. But for example, if you do have a cell phone, you have no idea really where your call is being routed through, or how,
7: right,
0: or where it's coming from. You know, anything you do on the internet, we have no idea. For example, where streaming goes. You know, we stream on the internet. We have a link here to a provider that sends us to the internet. But after that, we have no idea where that's going. We're kind of sure it goes through satellites, because if you ever listen to our stream and listen to the radio, you know, locally, there is a significant time lapse between what I'm saying on the air right now and what ends up on our stream. So somehow that's being bounced up and down, maybe from here to a satellite, back down again, back up to another satellite. You just don't know. You know,
7: well, right now I'm listening to you off my cell phone.
0: Mm-hmm.
7: And occasionally I listen to you off my car radio. And if I switch to the cell phone from the car radio, then there is a little bit of a delay in there. But, you know, I get better service through my cell phone than my car radio.
0: Oh, yeah. I could certainly recommend people listening online. I mean, it's, you know, it's full fidelity. It's not as good, as we say, compressed or processed as it has to be to be on the air. You know, it's like it's true hi-fi. I like, you know, do it. I know, to me, you know, without any question, that is going to be the future of our communications is going to be online. I don't know how long over-the-air communications are really going to be viable in this country. It's going to very basically fade away after a while.
7: Well, old Mr. Musk has just sent up a bunch more satellites, and
0: mm-hmm.
7: I was just curious as to you know, whether I could hook up, I guess I'll have to research it.
0: Yeah, try to look online and see what they say. I don't know if you can get a personal Starlink account. That'll be interesting. But yeah, you know, you got to remember too, we've been putting satellites up in the air, communication satellites, since when? 1961 or something. Most of those, they're wearing out and breaking, and they're falling back to the atmosphere. I mean, everything. Or they're just plain, you know, malfunctioning. What was that? Was it not a couple of years ago? Well, here, we lost our network, and, you know, people were losing cable channels and everything all over the world because one of the major satellites simply died. And, you know, it's not like you can call your repairman and say, go up and fix the satellite. So they had to scramble to find other transponders, other satellite services, you know, because they're wearing out, and they're replacing them now with these more modern, more efficient, and, you know, again, the faster satellites like Starlink or other systems like that, because, you know, this stuff is just, you know, you get going to be 40 years old. It's outlived its usefulness. You know, but the other question...
7: Because of an occasional storm, we lose... Well, can I mention the service that we have?
0: Sure, please.
7: We have Spectrum.
0: Yeah, right.
7: And we have cell phone use, internet, and TV with that. Mm-hmm. You know, it's a couple hundred dollars a month plus $60 a month for two phones.
0: Right.
7: So, I was just curious if we can get rid of that. It'd be nice to be able to save $200 a month.
0: I don't think direct satellite service would be much cheaper. Everybody's trying to save money on those kinds of bills, like especially cable TV. A lot of people are going over to internet TV, you know, Roku, you know, Netflix, all these other, a lot of different services that provide most of your channels over the internet. And if your TV is what they call a smart TV, it'll pick that up all by itself. If it's not, you buy these little, what they call dongles that fit in the side of your TV, and they basically turn your TV into a big PC that you can, you know, connect to your own internet, and then you pick up the TV channels you want from the internet. And some of those services are cheaper than traditional cable. Plus, cable companies, and this is a fact too, all cable companies are moving themselves away from putting TV over the actual wire and delivering it to you on the internet. Spectrum is one of them.
7: Yeah.
0: If, for example, you're talked into giving up your set-top box, so to speak, for Spectrum, you get this little, almost like a dongle, attaches to your TV, and it gives you all your Spectrum channels and more, but it's connected to your internet service. Without internet, you would have no TV. And again, they really don't want to keep giving you TV over their cable, and eventually they're going to simply tell you, that's it. You either get this or you don't get our TV anymore. And that's happening, yeah, too. And it's not...
7: It seems to be the wave of the future,
0: yeah,
7: I think. And if we could, you know, if I can get onto it ahead of time, and if I don't disrupt the TV service, the good wife may find an alternative for me.
0: Well, there isn't. For example, if you take the Spectrum offer, I don't know if you have the... Again, if you have the set-top box, is that what you still have, the set-top box or cable?
7: No, we have a cable that comes in, and when they hooked up the TV, there is a Roku box.
0: Oh, okay. So you already do have the online service, and that saves you, yeah, the set-top box fee, which is now getting to be exorbitant. It used to be $5 a month, then it was $10 a month. Now it's like, oh, $20 or more dollars a month, because they don't want you to have that. They want you to go to their internet service, because that would free up so much more space, if you want to use the term, on their cable, they can use for higher speed internet service and more internet related services. You know, because right now they're sharing the same wire with the internet, and they would rather have that wire just for the internet.
7: All right. Well, thanks a lot for the information, and keep up the good work.
0: Well, thank you for listening. Hope that helped at all.
7: And I won't be buried. I won't be buried in Cleveland. I'll be buried out in Richmond. The government is going to put myself and my wife in the ground.
0: Excellent. That's how it should be. But make sure, though, make sure you're dead first. Would not be good if they tried that before.
7: No, oh, yeah.
0: You know,
7: the dead go off there.
0: Yeah, remember, because the government, sometimes they get antsy. They say, you know, hey, listen, I'll save you some money. Don't take that deal. Just wait till you really need it, okay?
7: All right, then.
0: And have a good one.
7: Thank you.
0: Yeah, like I said, you know, hey, we'll give you a discount if, you know, we happen to have a whole bunch of people going in right now. We can give you a group discount. You know, watch out for stuff like that. That could be bad. It really could be bad.
8: We'll see how you like this.
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0: Now, that question, getting your TV now over the internet, is going to be, I think, the way it's going to be for any kind of wired service like cable or you know, additional channels or satellite or whatever. It's going to be coming, you know, over the internet. Like the cable companies really don't want to be using their cables for internet anymore. Well, just a couple of years ago, there used to be two cable companies in my neighborhood. There was the one that we know now as Spectrum. I forget what they were called before. But there was another one, and it was called, I think it actually was called Wow Cable, W-O-W, and they were out of Colorado. And eventually, they just cut doing cable TV altogether to focus completely on providing internet-only access. And see, many cable companies are going to internet-only access for their channels. I mean, you get all the channels, but you're getting it not directly from the cable head end. You're getting it like anybody else does with a Roku or anything else off the internet. Now, one of the problems with that, of course, is your internet connection. Now, of course, all the cable companies are offering the same internet service to people, but you know, sometimes if the internet gets bogged down, which it can, you know, depending on how many people in your neighborhood are on the online at the same time and all that kind of stuff, it's going to affect your TV reception. The second thing, and of course, I don't know that it bothers a lot of people, but the second thing, of course, is that you have to have your internet on all the time, your Wi-Fi. That's why, as it comes to the Wi-Fi, I should be saying more particularly. Your TV connects to your Wi-Fi, which then connects to the internet that gives you, the channels that the particular service will provide through their Wi-Fi connection. If you listen to people like Dr. Gandy here on Sunday mornings, he says that Wi-Fi and cell phones and all this radio frequency energy pulsing through our bodies all the time is not a good thing. And I know for myself that we have Wi-Fi and have had it for many years, but I turn it off at night for a lot of reasons. I used to turn it off, first of all, so that nobody else could, in the wee hours, hack into my Wi-Fi and do whatever, but I don't think they really can anymore, but that's how I used to turn it off. But again, I just turn it off at night because I don't like the idea of broadcasting just anything from my house, the entire neighborhood, and the like, in the wee hours of the morning. Now, if I have the system that where I get my TV through my Wi-Fi would have to be on anytime I want to snap on my TV to watch TV. I have to make sure my Wi-Fi is on. The Wi-Fi would have to be up and running. And, there are times when we've had storms and other disruptions that the Wi-Fi goes down. And the cable goes down, too. I mean, sometimes almost the same time. But, we have disruptions in that service. So it's a different way of getting the same thing. But for many people, they've been able to use these other types of connections to the Internet to get, television channels for a much lower price than many of the traditional cable companies charge. And as I say, they're looking to, go online themselves and become known primarily as high-quality, high-speed internet providers. Because the higher your speed, the better, connection you have. The, literally clearer your pictures are going to be, the quicker they'll load. How it is to have a nice high-speed internet. I know our internet's gotten better over the years, not because I've done anything about it, because they upgraded it. I think they're pushing that I have 100 kbps, or whatever you call it, possible on the internet. That doesn't mean I have it all the time. Probably at 3 in the morning, when nobody in the neighborhood is on the internet but me, I probably do have a full, full boat, so to speak. But, it gets, as more people log on to your particular area internet, the slower it gets, which is, the traction. But the same thing happens, you may be also aware, if you have cable. if everybody in your neighborhood is watching the same channel at the same time, that can actually cause problems across your neighborhood. If you've watched, you know, even on your cable, and suddenly out of nowhere it says, you know, literally something like "one moment, please," or "wait a minute," shows a blank screen. Figure, why the hell is it doing that? Well, because there's so many people on the line that it has to sort you out, and it takes a while to do that. So you're already getting, you know, the same kind of service, if you will, that you'll get off the pure internet that people are getting now on traditional cable television. But again, it's becoming to be a whole different way of watching television. Many people have gone back to watching TV over the air, putting antennas back on their houses to pick up the digital channels that we have in the area. Again, we have all the traditional digital channels that we had before, except they're digital, and now they have all these sub-channels. And again, if you were not aware, this past week, one of the major television channels in our area, which of course originally was based in Cuyahoga Falls, Channel 55, totally converted its transmitter to something called ATSC 3.0. Now, what does all that gobbledygook mean to you? Well, normal TV right now is called ATSC 1.0. These are the channels and the transmitters and the system that was bequeathed upon us 30 years ago when we switched from analog television to digital television. Remember that? And you had to go out and buy converters, and the president gave you a free converter. I got two of them. I think I got three of them, actually. Thank you, President Obama. You know, but he did all that because all the regular channels were being flipped over to digital. And that happened about 30 years ago. Well, that's called ATSC 1.0. So somewhere along the line, the bright lights came up with what they call ATSC 3.0, which is a slightly different, modified way of transmitting digital TV signals over the air. Unfortunately, it's not at all compatible with ATSC 1.0 TV receivers or transmitters. So it's a service that you have to have a newer high-line television to be able to watch. I am told the difference between 1.0 and 3.0, among other things, is that the difference, say, for example, between a DVD and a Blu-ray DVD. A Blu-ray DVD has more pixels in it, something like that, whatever. And 1.0 is limited to essentially what would be a DVD picture. But a 3.0 can do pure, absolute Blu-ray style HD in this transmission. But they aren't compatible. So not too many TV sets are available right now with this 3.0 facility. Some of the highest rated ones are top lines up. You can also get a converter like you did back when they went to 1.0, but those are also very expensive and not common. But they turned over the one channel. Again, 55 is now broadcasting in only 3.0. And it has become the host signal, the host frequency for all the other major area TV stations are also now on that channel broadcasting their programs on 3.0. But again, unless you have a 3.0 set, you can't see them. So all the regular programs are on 55 main channel, the sub-channels, they had a game show channel, they had Heroes and Icons, a couple other, Rewind TV, all those sub-channels had to be moved over to other TV stations' transmitters to continue to broadcast in the 1.0 that the vast, vast majority of people here can actually see. So, and this gets even more complicated. So some of the channels went over to Channel 5, some went over to Channel 3, some went over to Channel 8, one at least went over to Channel 23. So what used to be everything on one channel, 55, is now spread among like four other TV channels in the area. So a lot of folks come last Wednesday, suddenly, depending on how well they could receive these other channels off the air, may have found that some of the channels they used to watch on Channel 55 might kind of like have, like it disappeared or not come in very well anymore. Especially those who are watching anything that's over Channel 8's transmitter. VHF transmitters don't work well with digital. And don't ask why the government sanctioned them, but they did. So a lot of people are not suddenly having trouble getting Channel 55.1 because now it's really a subchannel of Channel 8. Others are just as fine because they get more channels that are stronger. Like Channel 3's, or Channel 5's 15 is a very strong signal. Now those who watch Channel 23's signal, I believe on Channel 20, are getting having a hard time picking up 55.2 because if they live up in Cleveland, they can't get it as well because the transmitter is over here in, I believe, in Copley somewhere. But here we get it just fine. So this all changed last week, but if you just have a regular TV, you probably never even noticed it because the TVs automatically reprogram themselves to go to the channel that is the way that they name the channel. If they still continue to name it 55.1, 0.2, 0.3, they kind of retune themselves. If they didn't, and you find you can't see those channels anymore, then you have to manually have your set go into a, you know, reprogram mode. And it's in the menu. You can look it up, and you can just tell it to recalculate or reprogram all the channels. It'll pick up the ones that may have disappeared in this transition. And for the cable viewers, they notice no difference whatsoever. They just changed that, and so the cable channels are in the same numbers they were before and showing the same channel as it was before. But you say, so what's the reason of all this? It's all a bunch of hokey crap. Why do they have to put up with it? Why are they spending all this money? Because the biggest thing they can do with ATSC 3.0 that they can't do as efficiently with 1.0 is something called DRM, Digital Rights Management. Okay, what does that claptrap mean? Digital Rights Management. That means that the rights holder of the digital product that they're transmitting can now manage it. What does that mean? Essentially means that they're going to want to charge you for every single thing you see on TV. In essence, it means it's the end, the absolute end of free over-the-air television is imminent. Because they can now say, okay, with this new protocol, we can essentially turn every single over-the-air channel into what they call a paywall channel. You have to pay them something to be able to decode it and watch it. It's like on the internet, you want to see the New York Times, you got to pay them. Otherwise, you can't see their articles. But why you'd want to see their articles is another issue altogether. But I know that's something that's just like that. A lot of things are behind paywalls. Well, this particular broadcast standard will allow all broadcasters to put any and everything they want behind a paywall. So in other words, there will never, ever be free TV. Of course, you're saying to yourself, well, where's the free TV now? I've been paying for cable since, somewhere in 1982. And that's, it has commercials on it. I'm still paying for it. I pay for my streaming services. And again, if I want to pay a lot more, I can have a commercial free. Otherwise, I still have to have commercials. But I have to pay for that. I have to pay for all these things I get. I have to pay for my satellite. My Roku, it all costs me money, so I'm already paying for my television. Well, this would just mean you would pay even more. And there would never be a chance to be able to see anything free and off the air like we still can. If you have a regular TV and some kind of antenna, you can still see pretty much your major network affiliates. Dozens of little sub-channels that have mostly shopping channels on them and stuff. But all, you can still see that without having to pay extra. But those days are going to be numbered if this 3.0 catches on with the industry. And it seems to be. Just about every city now has this one television channel that's converted over to this 3.0 system and is hosting all the other channels on it. So it's there. It's here in our town. It's here right now. And I think it's only a matter of time before that system becomes more and more popular. And more, in many ways, shoved down our throats. Because if that's the only way we're going to be able to get any kind of television, you'll have to I guess you'll have to do it. How it's going to work, I don't know. I mean, if it's over the air, there's not two-way communication between you and over the air. But I'm trying to think how they did it many, many years ago. Was it the 70s? They had pay TV over the air. Remember when Channel 61 went to pay TV at one time? And ordinary people could pick up the TV channel, but everything was scrambled. Like if you're... You know, like your vertical hold wasn't working anymore. And somehow they had some kind of a set-top box that you, either through your phone line or something, communicated with the station. And when you wanted to watch a certain movie, you would somehow get that out to them or call them on the phone or put it on the box and they would bill you. And then they would send the decoding signal to your TV set. And you'd be able to watch the picture. when this first started, of course, the only thing they had was the scrambling thing, where it looked like the horizontal or vertical hold was off. And at nighttime, they would have the Playboy channel. Well, we discovered back in those days that if you watched it long enough and you had a really kind of spiffy TV you could adjust all these little controls on, every now and then you could see the picture. It would stop rolling. And you would see a inverted image, like a negative image of what you were seeing on the air, but you could see it. And so we became adept at trying to discover out and decipher, watching a negative image, what parts of the body were being shown and what parts weren't. So that was primitive. Except that was very primitive. With digital, they don't have that at all. But this is kind of what's coming. So, you end up having to shell out a few extra dollars every time you want to watch TV, just like going to the movies and seeing a picture in the movies. Now, they say this, you have to do this because it costs so much to make product for television shows, newscasts, anything at all, that they say they can no longer meet the cost of doing this by simply selling advertising time, which is what's been their model for 100 years, starting with radio in this country. It was all being supported by advertising dollars. Well, now they say this doesn't cover it anymore. They're going to have again, like with the cable channels or the streaming channels or the Netflixes or the Amazons of the world, we're going to have a subscription service, to defray the cost of producing these programs on top of whatever commercials you're seeing in the programs themselves. So that's what they're saying. And again, whether you agree with that or not, you have some choices to make. In fact, you've already made those choices. So many people don't watch television over the air or even television in real time anymore. I have to confess that even we don't watch television much in real time anymore. We have access to the shows we like on a computer and watch them when we want to watch them. Now, at this point in time, we're not paying extra for that, I don't think, except for what comes with our regular cable package, which is a whole bunch of those services, actually. So I guess we are kind of paying for it. There's other websites you can go to where you can watch programs. And again, the networks are putting up websites where potentially you'll be watching your network shows not from Channel 3, but from going to NBC.com. And that's where you'll watch them. And this is, again, dire news for the local TV affiliates of networks, which have been, for many, many years, counted on not only the networks to provide them programming, but for many, many, many years, the networks actually paid the local stations to carry their network shows, which is why it was so, vital for a channel to get a network affiliation. That's been, fading away over the years. Things are changing. Not so much you would know from a day-to-day basis, but look how used we got to while watching TV on our phones. From watching these big, beautiful 30 and 40-inch digital televisions in our living room, now people are satisfied with watching a postage-sized picture on their telephone. That's something I can't get used to. I'm sorry. Perhaps maybe my eyes aren't that good anymore. But I just find that absolutely and totally absurd, yet on top of that, I understand that television production companies and even motion picture companies are now framing their product, their pictures, their TV shows to fit a tiny, tiny screen on your phone rather than a big TV screen, or even better yet, a big CinemaScope screen in the theater. So it's like, okay, we're watching the same size screen we watched when TV came out in 1938. WNIR, Kent Akron.
9: From ABC News. I'm Mike Dubusky. All options remain on the table for Iran, according to the White House, after a report found the president was considering standing down on a major military escalation.
10: The New York Times reporting Trump fears a major escalation could widen the war and drain the already diminished stockpiles of defensive weapons like the Patriot missile batteries.
9: ABC's chief global affairs anchor Martha Raddatz. Today marks 100 days until the midterm elections, and Maine Democrats have only just this weekend selected their replacement for Graham Plattner. ABC's Jay O'Brien says his name is Troy Jackson.
11: A logger and the former state Senate president, Jackson launched a failed campaign for governor this year. Now he's hoping to pick up Plattner's progressive working class mantle, challenging the state's longtime Republican Senator Susan Collins in a contest that could decide control of the Senate.
9: Meanwhile, a federal appeals court this weekend rejected the Trump administration's attempt to restrict mail-in voting ahead of the midterms. There are growing protests in Madison, Wisconsin, after a police officer was caught on video shooting and killing 38-year-old Corey Ruiz. His mother spoke to reporters.
12: He loved his daughter. He loved his family. He did not deserve to be taken out like that. Mm-hmm. They took my baby from me.
9: Police say they were responding to reports of a man checking car door handles and that Ruiz had a knife. More than 1.1 million acres have been burned by wildfires in Washington and Oregon, officials now say. And a man is still on the run in Germany after allegedly driving a car into a crowd of people at a pride parade.
13: A massive search is underway now in Berlin to find one or more people suspected of attacking a crowd at a pride event in the middle of the city. One person killed, several still fighting for their lives.
9: ABC's Britt Clennett on the foreign desk. You're listening to ABC News.
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9: Will the Federal Reserve raise interest rates when it meets this week?
17: Most economists say no, instead expecting the central bank to hold its benchmark rate steady, even as the Iran war pushes oil prices higher. Look, higher energy prices can eventually show up everywhere, from the gas pump to shipping to jet fuel and even store shelves, complicating the Fed's fight over inflation. All of this uncertainty is also having an impact on the housing market. New numbers from Freddie Mac show the average rate on a 30-year fixed mortgage ticked up to 6.58% this week from 6.55% last week.
9: ABC's Rena Roy. The State Department tells ABC News it's aware of reports of a missing American woman in Grenada. The North Carolinian woman, identified as Elizabeth Waddell, reportedly disappeared last week after going for a swim. Family friend Amanda Romano Harmon making this plea to anyone with information about her disappearance.
18: If you have any information, no detail is too small. We are trying not to leave any stone unturned.
9: Early this morning in Chicago, at least six people were injured, two of them critically, when an assailant opened fire on a crowd. Police say this all played out just after 2 a.m. in the Humboldt Park neighborhood. And in Seattle, police are looking for two base jumpers described as white men in their 20s who allegedly leapt off the Space Needle this weekend. I'm Mike Dubusky, ABC News.
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0: We must keep Egghead within the city limits until we find out where his hideout is.
1: Here I am with 29 million George Washingtons, and I don't feel the least bit crowded. A magnificent exhibition, Chief Screaming Chicken. When I am done with you, you will be able to exercise your most extravagant desires. If you give me an exclusive lease on Gotham City.
2: Me no give you lease. Not until tonight. Me honor bound if paid 9 raccoon pelt.
1: And if not?
2: Me deal with highest bidder. But don't worry, they pay me pelts, they always do, it is tradition.
1: Ah, but tonight one of those men won't show up, and then the lease will expire.
2: You make mighty big talk. Kino sabe.
3: Kino sabe? I thought I heard just about everything.
4: Yeah, Screaming, what's that mean?
2: Me no know. Me hear it once on radio. Very old word.
1: Oh, you're making a fine deal, Chief Screaming Chicken. $100 a month for life and all the eggs you can eat.
5: It sounds as bizarre as it was in real life. Oh, it is a Vincent Price. A Vincent Price, your favorite TV villain Sunday. With, again, going back to his time as a TV villain on Batman, when he played Egghead. And actually a Marvel Comics character with a big head and a lot of brains to do bad things. One of the, I guess, either in-joke or just a kick in the pants of one of their other TV shows on this was the guest appearance of the great character actor Edward Everett Horton as Chief Screaming Chicken. Now, Edward Everett Horton had been around for years. He was best known by the 1960s as the voice and narrator of the Fractured Fairy Tales on Bullwinkle Moose and Rocky Squirrel Show, many other programs like that, a very distinctive voice. But at the same time that they were doing Batman in 1966, they had another sitcom on ABC called F Troop, which was a satire or a sitcom about the American soldiers in the Old West, which starred the guy from Mayberry RFD. I can't think of his name. He was the head of this comedy of errors, a bunch of guys. And Edward Everett

as a character on Batman. That Edward Everett Horton would end his professional career doing this ridiculous role is kind of sad because he had a long career. Fans of the old Fred Astaire movies will see, maybe be familiar with him because he had regular roles all the time in those movies, with his distinctive voice and his kind of hesitant delivery. Again, a comic character, but he went back that far in Hollywood and to end up being Chief Screaming Chicken on F Troop or Batman. I don't know. Hopefully, they paid him a lot of money in his elder years. But that's again, he's a the kind of a little kickback the show had, and had all kinds of interesting, like they say, Easter eggs or little side comments on the show for earlier in the show when they were talking about having to pay off a Chief Screaming Chicken with raccoon pelts every year to keep the lease to Gotham City. They made a crack, again, Adam West makes a crack about having to go and buy some raccoon coats from an old singer that was in financial hard times. And that was referring, of course, to 1920s and 30s singer called Rudy Valley, who often appeared in a raccoon coat. Because back in the 1920s, that was considered a fashion accessory. All that kind of stuff, you know. And again, considering the 1960s were only, not even 40 years removed from the 1920s, I guess it was more relevant to people watching it back then than we'd figure out today. Today, it's kind of like, all this stuff is getting like watching an old Groucho Marx Brothers movie with so many referrals to current events of the time that they've totally been forgotten now, with whole generations passing on who probably knew what they were referring to, and now none of us do. So you watch some of these old comedies and say, "What? Why is that funny? You know, who are they making fun of? I have no idea." So it's getting that way with stuff from the 60s now, too. That's 40 years ago, more. Maybe almost like 60 years ago. So we're going to lose a lot of context in humor over the years. So that's going to be something that I guess you'll have to pay attention to. So a lot of stuff that was considered funny. And again, with this Chief Screaming Chicken character, it was considered, I guess, funny back then. But I think today, you know, more people would be offended by it, Native Americans or not, than wouldn't. Because, it isn't exactly complimentary to Native Americans. A strange character, but again, times change and people change. 75 degrees currently in Akron. 75 degrees. We're ready to kick off the show there. Old Humphrey Bogart came and did his thing. It's kind of funny. A couple of weeks ago, a lady called up and said, "I don't understand. Every time you open a show, this guy talks to his wife and says, 'Turn on the vacuum cleaner.'" I'm going, "What? What do you mean, turn on?" I said, "Well, you know, it says, 'Jackie, turn on the vacuum cleaner behind you.'" I said, "Well, no." He's saying, "Turn on the radio behind you." And again, context and generational gaps. That is a famous line from one of the great Humphrey Bogart pictures called Petrified Forest, with Betty Davis and a roster of great Leslie Howard. It's a great, great classic motion picture. And Humphrey Bogart plays a racketeer named Duke Mantee, who has escaped from prison out in the desert somewhere. And we have Leslie Nielsen is a wanderer who wanders into this cafe in the middle of the desert. Betty Davis is the daughter of the cafe owner who has dreams of going to Paris and becoming an artist or a fashion model or something like that, but she's stuck in this outworld, you know, desert place in the middle of nowhere. And old Duke Mantee and his gang, well, they're looking for a place to hide out because they're just escaped from prison and they want to hide out from the cops. So they burst into this restaurant and they take everybody hostage and they're sitting there and, Bogart has his gang with him. One of the guys is the nicknamed Jackie. There's a couple other guys with him, very famous heavy actors from the 1930s. And he's sitting there, and while he has a whole, you know, whole troop under armed guard, he sits down in a chair and he says, essentially the whole quote goes something like this, you know, "Jackie," talking to his associate, "you know, turn on the radio in back of you." So he turns on this old-fashioned radio, a little bit of tinkling music starts to play, and then Bogart goes on to say, "The cops ain't likely to catch up with us, not tonight. Let's all be reasonable, peaceable, and sit around, have a few beers, and listen to the music." And that's the entire quote, which I would think everybody would be familiar with who loves old classic movies. But again, that's an old movie, so a lot of people may not be familiar with that. But that is where that quote is.

0: from little bits of that to open the show up with a little bit of a jolt, I guess. So I guess it is kind of a jolt in many ways. 330-673-1234. Scoreless now between the Guardians and the Tampa Bay Rays at the stadium in Cleveland, and of course here in Akron, they're getting underway right now against the Altoona Curve at the Akron's. Was it 619 Stadium? I think is the name of it now. So that's going on there tonight. It's going to be a great afternoon for this. A little bit of clouds moving in right now, but the radar shows no precipitation anywhere. I mean, anywhere that I can see, all the way up into Canada. So that's good. Although they still say there's a slight chance of a thunderstorm or a shower after 2 o'clock. That has now dropped down to only 20%. Otherwise, so partly sunny. Should warm up, they say, to 86 degrees. For tonight, look for some patchy fog after midnight. Otherwise, low about 65. For tomorrow, Monday, again, partly sunny with a high of 88. Now, tomorrow night, showers and thunderstorms are quite likely, more than 90% chance of that, and a low about 67. Tuesday, showers and thunderstorms are continuing, with a high expected to be also 81 degrees. And then Tuesday night, showers and thunderstorms should be ending with a low about 63. Wednesday through the weekend, absolutely perfect days. Sunshine, 79 Wednesday. Same Thursday with a high under 80. Friday, high of 84. Next Saturday, high of 85. So right now, 76 degrees in Youngstown, 77. Along the Cleveland Lake Shore, 75 at the Akron Fulton Airport. Again, scoreless between the Guardians and the Tampa Bay Rays right now. Open phones now for the hour. Oh, by the way, the gentleman talked about Starlink. Now, Starlink, again, it was not quite clear what he was looking for. He seemed to be looking for a satellite telephone service. Now, Starlink is open to the public. It is a internet service, internet connection service that you can get, a satellite internet connection service, where service is available. You get it for a little $55 a month. I mean, you know, it's like many other of the internet connection services out there, except they said it goes all the way through, you know, high-speed satellite all around the world. So they have a lot of plans and the like for internet connection through Starlink. If your phone can make a call through the internet, which I think many phones can, you would then be able to use the internet link to make a phone call. I know you can do that. And again, I'm getting deep into the weeds, which I'm not that familiar with. But if you have that phone service, which I actually program, which is again comes from one of the tech guys. I don't know if this is Elon Musk or the other guy. WhatsApp. WhatsApp is a service which I don't know how, but I guess they also use the internet to make phone calls around the world without extra charge. And I know this because my brother, his sister in his wife, my sister-in-law, is from England. Her parents still live in England, and she likes to talk to them, so they use WhatsApp to call them all the time, and they're not paying any long-distance charges to do that. So, in essence, that's the same, I think, the same kind of thing the gentleman was talking about. How can I use my phone on a satellite service? Well, that would be, I guess, one way to do it would be to go to the Google Play Store and load the WhatsApp program. There's no cost for that. It's an annoying program because they, you know, keep when it sell you things and break into things. But you can even do video calls across the world. So that's, I know that works. Now, I don't know if that works with the Starlink system or not. If you have a Starlink internet system and you're on the internet, and that's how WhatsApp does works by connecting your phone to your local internet, then you would be using Starlink to contact people through your phone. There's a lot of getting into the weeds for me on this. I don't know exactly how a lot of this works. I do know that it does work. And I've used some of these programs, but, you know, for the life of me, I can't explain to you exactly why they work or how they work. Now, I don't make a lot of, you know, with your cell phone now, in any cell phone service, you can make calls all around the United States of America without tolls anymore. Now, that's a given, you know, so I often use my phone to, you know, oh, God, I remember back not again, it seemed like this yesterday, but it was 50 years ago now. It was a toll call to call Akron from my house up on the east side of Cleveland. And it was expensive because for a while there in the mid-70s, I was dating a girl in Akron. I was still living up in Cleveland. And, man, The phone bill would be several hundred dollars a month just to talk to her, which I thought was ridiculous. It was a toll call to Youngstown from Cleveland. From Youngstown to Akron was a toll call. Stupid and ridiculous. Cell phones have eliminated all that entirely. In fact, I don't think you have to have even have a long distance. Remember long distance providers? At one point, when William Saxby busted up the phone company, and then you had to go out and get your own long distance company, and that was a big thing advertised. All these different companies competing for your long distance service. And if you didn't have a long distance company, you could no longer make a long distance call. Well, that's all gone too. Because again, with cell phones, we can call anywhere. Every single cell phone plan I know of, you can call anywhere in North America basically without toll. And that's, to me, it's always should have been that way. But oh goodness, I can remember my mother and her sister. She lived here in Ohio. Her sister lived in California, and they liked to talk with each other. But my uncle, her sister's husband, he was a generous man in certain things, but in other things, he had a very much of a depression mentality. And for him, a toll call was like an atrocious additional extra expense that he couldn't abide. So my mother would send her sister regularly, send her like, $25 cash, which my aunt would then set aside so that she could call and talk with my mother. And then when the bill came, she would give my uncle the $25 it cost for toll calls. And again, that it was a long time ago, but again, that's a ridiculous thing that toll calls imposed upon us. So we don't have that anymore. So, but again, the idea of making a satellite phone. Now, see, a satellite phone, I think, is something even different, because if you live in an area, and I mean a remote area, we're talking about those areas up in Canada where they have the forest fires, or where the natives live and stuff. They don't have cell phone service by cell phone towers, but they have what they call satellite phones that I believe are actually different kinds of phones that link directly to a satellite, and you can make calls, where you have no cell phone service. So see, I get very confused with all that. It's very much a weedy thing. So if you know anything about that stuff, I like to talk about it. I'd like to find out more, because I'm always curious to find out how these things work, and how they are put together, and what you can say about them. But otherwise, again, 330-673-1234. Mentioned last hour that the reassessment for its most Summit County residential properties, I guess commercial properties too, started coming out last week. Did you get yours, and was it as surprising as it was, 5 or 6 years ago when they increased dramatically? Everybody said, "What the WTF? What is all this about? Has it been that bad, or has it been more or less the same? Is it that much higher? Is it at all? Maybe it's lower. If you got your thing, I'd like to hear from people who are getting their bills, their reassessments rather, and what they think about them. And again, starting we just about a week or so, we'll be able to go to many community meetings and talk to people there from the fiscal office and give them the questions as to why your assessment should be changed. Most people don't go and want it raised. In fact, I would say no one goes to these meetings and wants to have their assessment raised. Most people go to have it knocked down. And again, they actually do that quite a bit, because once more, when they deal with just comps and real estate comparables in your neighborhood, they're not really dealing with your particular property. And so where somebody might say, they're looking at a computer printout, we'll assign this kind of value to the house. That's a meaningless value. Ask any realtor. They say whatever your house is appraised at for the tax purposes is absolutely meaningless if you're going to go to sell it or to buy another house like it. We'd look at the tax valuation of a house you want to buy. The figure means nothing in the real world. The real world figure is, it's again, anything anybody is willing to give you for your house. And a realtor's job, which it makes the realtor, I think, a qualified professional, is they go into your neighborhood, they go to your house, they look at your house, they look it up and down in every corner, and they say, okay, now I can show you what seem to be similar houses in your neighborhood that have sold in the recent past, last year or so, that'll give you some idea what the market may be like. But other than that, you know, we have to develop the own price for this house that I, as the realtor, think you'll actually be able to sell it at. And that's where, of course, you get into a lot of difficulty with people who think their house is worth more than it's really worth. Again, going back to my own situation when my father passed away, and several years later, my mother went to sell the house. You know, at one point when my parents lived there, my father said, "Oh, this house is assessed at so much money, so it's worth so much." And that figure stuck in her head. So, you know, some years later, we go to actually sell the house. She says, "Well, I want this much money." And the realtor said, "Well, you know," and this is, again, kind of sad, but when there's somebody, you know, lives alone like that, and, you know, the man of the house is gone, and some things have fallen into rather, so a little bit of disrepair, and, you know, it needed some work, it did. So the realtor said, "Well, that's an unrealistic figure. You'll never get it." She insisted. So, you know, and the realtor, of course, is going to do what the client wants, put the home on the market for what she thought it was, and, of course, it didn't move at all. And they got one offer, which was much lower than what she wanted for the house. But ultimately, after, you know, a year of going through this, she probably realized that she was being unrealistic and accepted the offer that was put out, which was the actual price that the realtor said you should get for that house. So, but again, that doesn't mean that's what your house should be paying for on your real estate taxes either. So why the two are connected, I have no idea. 330-673-1234. We'll get to your calls right after this.
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0: Well, the Tampa Bay Rays have leapt out ahead of the Guardians in the sixth inning now. The score 1-0. And that, of course, is up in Cleveland with the Akron Rubber Ducks and the Altoona Cove. Right now in the second inning, the game there is scoreless. So, another piece of sad news for downtown Akron. The Northside Marketplace is going to be closing down permanently this coming week on Friday. It was announced that the Marketplace at 21 Furnace Street, which is opened up back in 2018, is facing financial challenges resulting in the business model charges that vendors rent and a 5% commission on goods sold. It was a really neat place to go to buy different stuff from different local companies, and you kind of liked it, right? It was kind of cool, but they're shutting down. They said that despite their efforts, they cannot find a sustainable path to keep it going forward. So as of Friday, the Northside Marketplace will be l'histoire, as they say, history here in Akron. Again, it's been so tough to get things to get going in downtown Akron. And, of course, I think a lot of it has to do with, and I may be wrong, but all that road construction for the last two generations. I mean, really messing up the town and still not done yet. I think that might have been a reason why some of these places are just not being able to cut it, but I could be totally wrong, but it is annoying to try to get around downtown Akron with all that construction always going on for some reason. You're on WNIR. Good afternoon.
6: Good afternoon, Bob.
0: How's it going today?
6: Not bad. You know, that North Market there, you know, they have the same problem, you know, that they have in Cleveland at the West Side Market.
0: Mm-hmm.
6: You know, they bring in these people that don't understand, you know, the customer base, don't understand the product. You know, they come in, and what they do is they try to maximize every possible dollar that they could squeeze out of that venue instead of concentrating on what will bring people to the venue.
0: Was it too high scale, you think? Is that what you're saying?
6: No, I think what's happening is that, you know, like you said, the rents were high.
0: Mm-hmm.
6: You know, I mean, they charge the amount of rent. I remember in, you know, remember Tower City?
0: Sure, yeah, very well.
6: When they first opened?
0: Mm-hmm.
6: I remember when they first opened, you know, I was talking to a couple of people. The rent per square foot at Tower City was 5 times lower than it was at the West Side Market.
0: Hmm.
6: Per square foot.
0: Mm-hmm.
6: You know, so that's the problem. The way they do it is they overcharge these tiny little businesses. You know, they think that, oh, well, look at all these people. You know, and the thing is also, too, you know, these new people that run these places, all they do is they concentrate on foot traffic. It's like, well, don't just concentrate on foot traffic. Did those people even buy anything? Or are they just passing through?
0: Mm-hmm.
6: You know, where, you know, the one in Cleveland, I see that one as a rain contingency. I see it as a public restroom and a waiting room for the rest of the street. I'm there on 25th, because, you know, they have all those restaurants there.
0: Yes, they do.
6: All those bars. And there's the parking, there's no parking.
0: Yeah, that's bad.
6: You know, and the thing is, what they did was, you know, from what I understand, that parking lot was bought by the city of Cleveland and the tenants from the West Side Market.
0: Mm-hmm.
6: And when they opened up all those bars and restaurants there on 25th, you know, they went, you know, they did some sneaky stuff, you know, because when you open up a business, you have to tell the city how many customers you think you're going to have and how are they going to arrive. You know, are they taking the bus? Are they walking? Or are they driving? And by that number, you have to say, okay, I think I'm going to have, you know, 300 customers a day, and the majority of them are going to arrive by car. Okay, so that means during the day you have to have a minimum of, let's say, 30 to 40 spaces per hour available to you for these people to park. Well, there wasn't no space available.
0: It doesn't exist. There's the old, right, fact, there's the old neighborhood. It doesn't exist.
6: Right. So what they did was they found ways around it just to let them open, and they figured they're just going to deal with it later. Well, all they did was they chased the... Because, you know, there's two types of money that comes to that area, spending money. There is an entertainment dollar, and then there's a, what do you call it, an errand dollar. When you're grocery shopping, you're running errands. You know, you're not expecting to pay to park. You're not expecting to, you know, overpay for anything. You're trying to get a good deal on everything. But when you're in an entertainment mindset, you know that you're going to pay for parking. You know things are going to be a little bit more expensive than if you were to do it yourself at home. And I think that's what caused also, like, the North Market to close.
0: Yeah.
6: They changed, you know, the atmosphere. You know, I know there was a lot of high-end stuff there, where there's nothing wrong with that, you know. But you also have to have a mix of low-end stuff. I mean, that's why, you know, you have to be able to have everybody there. You know, I mean, when you go to the grocery store, they have stuff as, you know, on the cheap side and the expensive side.
0: Mm-hmm.
6: And that's why, you know, you can't just be all expensive, because now you, you know, get rid of a lot of, you know, potential customers.
0: Yeah, and quite frankly, neighborhoods like on the West Side Market aren't going to be necessarily attractive to people coming in from the high-toned suburbs to come into the inner city and do their shopping.
6: Well, they used to. You know, now they don't come because, well, one, you have to pay for parking. I think there's a maybe an hour or so where it's free. But, I mean, if you've ever shopped at the market, you know, I mean, it takes 15 minutes to a half hour just to park your car and leave. So you're already tying up a half hour in the parking lot.
0: Mm-hmm.
6: So if you have a half hour, you know, an hour left, it's really hard to do groceries.
0: Yeah.
6: If you've ever been there, people talk to the vendors.
0: Oh, yeah.
6: You know, it's not like going to the supermarket, grabbing something off the shelf, throwing it in the cart, and, you know, beep, beep, beep, check.
0: Yeah, like, in, right now that, you know, my wife talks about going down there shopping, you know, when she was a kid. And, you know, of course, she lived in the area. And that was, first thing is that she didn't have to drive. The second thing was that, you know, it was mostly things that people could afford. It was actually, you know, actual real, almost like a farmer's market. And it was always filled every day, and you would chat with the vendors. You would get all this great food there. But she hasn't probably been down there, oh, certainly in the last 15 years. You know, now it's too difficult to get there. It's just something that, you know, it's not part of our lifestyle anymore, these kinds of markets. They're, you know, they're historical, they're classic, especially the West Side Market. Like I said, you really can't get that kind of product anymore. You know, real deli meats, you know, good fresh meats, and right off the farm produce. I mean, this is the kind of stuff that people like, but they're not really willing to take that much time to go get it. You know, they'd rather go to the supermarket, grab what's there, and get out. And that's how people, and again, it's the kind of time we have today. We don't have that lot of time to do the things that they did more leisurely. You know, even just, you know, 10 to 15 years ago, everything is so, you know, pressured and so much gets done quickly. And that's the ticket today, you know, quick, fast, get in there, get out, you know, and, you know, conversation with the grocer. Nobody wants to spend time talking to the grocer. Oh, good Lord. I mean, but this is, you know, times have changed so much. I can remember, you know, a little grocery store in where I grew up, literally called Village Market. Owned by a couple of Italian guys, and they literally had wood floors and sawdust on the floor, and you know, it was not like you walked through and picked stuff off the shelves. You kind of had to walk in there and with a list, and you gave it to one of the clerks, and they went around and gathered it for you, because in many cases the shelves were piled so high they needed these big, you know, big grippers, if you will, to, you know, reach way up on the top to get your box of Wheaties, because that's where the Wheaties was kept. You know, it was not a store that somebody went into and just picked stuff off the shelf and shopped. They had a butcher there, you know, and he was the butcher. And, you know, when you walked back and you're dealing with the butcher, was a separate person than dealing with the grocery guy. You paid him separately when you asked for what you wanted to. You could have to really kind of call up and order things in advance. You wanted to have a dozen pork chops, you'd call and they'd have them ready for you when you got there. On top of that, lay over all of that, they would deliver and without charging you to the neighborhood. So, you know, my mother especially, because she didn't drive at that point, you know, she would order from the market. And it was a little more expensive than going to the quote-unquote supermarket, but, you know, the convenience of having it delivered to your house. Now, you can do that today. With things like DoorDash and a couple others out there that I know, but of course you do pay for that luxury, but it can be done, just like it was back then. Everything old is new again, but the store provided that service. It wasn't an outside vendor, and they would deliver if you wanted them to. And again, but that was, you know, many, many years ago, in a lifestyle and a time that have totally, totally changed. And, you know, It's quaint to think about them, and it's, you know, nice to have, you know, places of history like the West Side Market, but ultimately, you know, it seems like these concepts of having, again, trying to bring people, especially in the case of Akron, downtown to do some shopping or do some, you know, entertaining or the like. They just don't seem to be working out like we hoped they would. We can't seem to sustain that. Again, it used to be so wonderful not that many years ago. Certainly since I've been working here, we'd go downtown to see a game, you know, the baseball game. Back then, I think they were the Arrows. But it was a wonderful treat to go down and see an Arrows game. We would take a room overnight over at the Quaker Inn, you know, and if we're not, you know, not a lot of money, but it was right downtown. I remember, you know, we'd leaving the game, and there's a couple, you know, places, all kinds of places you could go into. There was a pool hall, I remember that. There was Jillian's pool hall. We, you know, have to play a game of pool, you know, go to our room at the, you know, my round room at the Quaker Inn, Quaker Hilton. And, you know, and in the morning come down and have breakfast at their nice, you know, round breakfast restaurant. It was great. What a nice weekend. Nice getaway. You know, not traveling far. Just wanted to get away for the weekend. That's all. And you see a ball game and stuff. And that was so much fun. And gradually, one by one, except for the ball team, all those things went away. You know, all the entertainment venues went away. And they took the hotel and converted it into something about the university bought it. And that was the end of that. And so now, for example, when that happened, you know, the only nearest place we could stay was up in Cuyahoga Falls. And that's no treat. That's no convenience. You know, so you're going to go and see a ball game at the ballpark downtown in Canal Park. And then, you know, we're going to go drive all the way back up to the falls just to spend the night and drive back, you know, 25 minutes back home. You know, so we stopped doing that. You know, and that's sad. But that's how things evolved and how they devolved, I guess is the word to say. So, you know, why did that happen? When not enough people like me and my wife did that every night? You know, I don't know. But I think, that was fun and that went away. So a lot of things are going away, maybe because we're just so fixed on getting things online now and getting things quickly. And not that many people, I think, shop. Physically go to a store and shop anymore. Look at the demise of the department store. All the major department stores that were, you know, legendary names like Saks and the like, they're starting to close down. People don't go and shop. They go online. And they, you know, they kind of shop online to a certain point, but mostly when they go online, they know exactly what they want and they buy it. You know, so it's like the idea of wandering through a store and just kind of looking and shopping. Earlier we talked to somebody, they start talking about the flea market over in Hartville, where you could spend all day there walking up and down the, you know, the aisles and looking at stuff. Not that many people want to do that anymore to buy the things that generally they need every day. So concepts like the West Side Market, again, north of the, you know, here in Akron, again, the concepts of those, North Side Marketplace, I guess those are just, you know, I guess quaint throwbacks that they try to regenerate interest in, but the modern audience doesn't want to have anything to do with them, which again is kind of sad. 330-673-1234. Open phones coming up here. You can talk about anything you want, that or anything else you'd like to talk about. I'm still looking for somebody to tell me about if they're shocked for their property tax reappraisal. If there's any, you know, tremendous knee-jerk reaction to that, then if there is any reaction at all, how does that dovetail into your general overall dissatisfaction with the property tax structure here in the state of Ohio? I'm Bob Lewis.
1: Excellent. I might even go so far as to say exquisite.
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0: Oh, again, 77 degrees, gorgeous Sunday afternoon, 330-673-1234. Give us a call, talk about anything that you'd like to talk about on this Sunday. Hey, there is going to be a sequel now coming out very soon to the classic Mel Brooks movie Spaceballs. Remember that one? How can you forget it? One of the funniest movies of all time, right up there with Blazing Saddles. Anyway, after all these many years, there's going to be another movie that's been already put together called Spaceballs, the new one. Now, mind you, Mel Brooks, who wrote the original Spaceballs, is 100 years old. He is not involved in making this picture, but many of the same actors are, okay? It's been written by Josh Gad, Dan Hernandez, and Benji Samet, and it's directed by Josh Greenbaum. So again, it's not a Mel Brooks movie per se, but it also sees many people reprising their roles, including 100-year-old Mel Brooks as what was he in the Spaceballs? He was the wise and knowledgeable. Whatever. I can't think of the stupid name yet. Anyway, but they're back again. Rick Moranis, you know, the guy with the big helmet. He's in it again. So Bill Pullman was the hero. Also, George Weiner, who was one of the captains on the Spaceball spaceship. That's right, Mel Brooks was the head of Spaceballs, right? He was on the ship. He also played the little gnomey guy. Anyway, and Daphne Zuniga is reprising her role as the ingenue, if you will. Let's see, who else is with it? Lewis Pullman, Kiki Palmer, Anthony Carrigan also joining the cast. It's, of course, a continued parody of the Star Wars franchise, but it's got to be wild. I am getting really looking interested in seeing when this is going to be released, again, with Mel Brooks, nearly 100 years old, in it. Apparently, it'll be released next spring, April of next year. Spaceballs, the new one, and has been released by a combination of Amazon and MGM Studios on April 23rd. Yeah, it's my wife's birthday of 2027. So Rick Moranis, he was at the big San Diego Comic-Con last week on the panel for his Spaceballs, a new one. Rick Moranis used to be, of course, one of the guys, he was Bob and Doug on SCTV and many, many other roles in that classic Canadian comedy satire series. He told the folks there he hadn't appeared in a movie recently over 20 years. Even though he had big hits like Honey, I Shrunk the Kids. The movie about the Ghostbusters, he was in that. Anyhow, so he says that he loved doing the movie, the sequel, and he said it might be the beginning of many more sequels, like the Star Wars franchise has. Again, that is going to be quite intriguing, because I don't know if they can use that same kind of Brooksian humor that made Spaceballs so funny back in the 1980s, that made Blazing Saddles so funny in the 1970s. Well, I know right now they could not use half the humor that they used in Blazing Saddles today. They wouldn't allow it. The whole world wouldn't allow it, apparently. But, you know how outrageously funny that movie was. And again, Spaceballs, the same thing. I don't know if they can still use that kind of humor. So it'll be interesting to see what another generation thinks is funny and what another generation thinks is funny from the movie Spaceballs. But I'm laughing because I'm just thinking of my favorite scenes in the movie. You have the ring. And my, Schwartz is as big as yours, whatever the heck they were talking about. Oh, my. I mean, how can you top that? I don't know. But apparently they're going to try. So, again, that's coming out next April. Spaceballs, the new one. And, again, I don't know how much input actually Mel Brooks had into the movie itself. He's not credited in the writing credits at all, but he is he's one of the producers, so he might have had enough input, even at the age of 100. Oh, also, Ron Howard is also producing the movie, too, which also bodes well, I think, for the film. Wild stuff. So, yeah, so that's going to be coming out next April, so I will look forward to that. What else is coming out? There's going to be a brand new character to join the Marvel Cinematic Universe. Again, at Comic-Con this past weekend, actor Ryan Gosling will be playing Ghost Rider. Previously, it was on big screen, played by Nicolas Cage, but they confirmed that Gosling will be the same role in another movie coming up about the Ghost Rider. It's Ryan Gosling's first superhero or comic book movie ever. And this will be released again sometime, they say, next year. So we just know, well, of course, there's no dearth of comic book heroes, either whether they're DC or Marvel. I mean, there's millions of them out there, literally. They come up with a new one every week. So they can keep doing this forever as long as people come watching it. And that seems to be the way that particular love this kind of science fiction keeps going on, and love affair that's lasted, quite frankly, much longer than most other people thought it would. It just keeps going on and on, and again, attracting new generations all the time to these classic storylines from these classic, comic book worlds that's just capture people's imagination, and this seems to be really something that really kicked in high gear. If you were to say somebody of my generation back in the 1960s that, comic books would become a big art form while in their adulthood, in their elder years, they would laugh at you. They would say, no way. Half the time, the nuns wouldn't even let you read these comic books. Oh, they're much too violent. I remember them, stealing them away from my good friend Phil D'Angelo. He found one in the class, and the nun threw it out of his desk and threw it in the wastebasket. And that was like, it was like a Batman. This is like, child's play today. But, you couldn't imagine that anybody would take that stuff that seriously in just a generation or two down the road. But they certainly have. They certainly have embraced it. So that's kind of cool. And of course, the San Diego Comic-Con is the biggest science fiction comic book convention in the entire country, held every year in San Diego at this time of year. So probably be finding out more things coming out of the Comic-Con in the next week or so. And for right now at the box office, again, continuing our love of fantasy and epic dramas, The Odyssey is still number one. Again, the Christopher Nolan picture has been successfully debuted, bringing in more money than almost any other picture of its type, and continue to do so in its second weekend. So it is truly, truly a blockbuster. So let's see. Coming out soon, the Spider-Man Brand New Day is coming out, and that should be also very good. Another picture about these classic comic book superheroes. Let's see. What else? Johnny Depp, man, he did a lot of great acting appearances, right? Well, he appeared also at San Diego Comic-Con. He is playing Scrooge in an upcoming Christmas Carol movie adaptation. That should be intriguing. I love the story of the Christmas Carol. I think I have just about every Christmas Carol adaptation ever done, going back to the 1930s all the way through the most modern ones, and here's some of the most modern derivations of that story. But anyway, he appeared at Comic-Con dressed as Ebenezer Scrooge, including his gray hair, long coat, and the like, and top hat. So again, this Christmas Carol movie should be released for Christmas time this year, starring Johnny Depp. He ran into some hard times, publicly anyway, when his ex-wife accused him of abuse, and they had that highly publicized defamation trial. But maybe he's pretty good as the character of Scrooge pre-redemption. Maybe he's trying to convince the public he's been redeemed, just like Scrooge was. So anyhow, Johnny Depp. So this was kind of happening in the world of show business in the last week or so. That's also coming up, though, tomorrow. Tomorrow, by the way, is Bagpipe Appreciation Day. You love it like a bagpipe? Well, when they play Amazing Grace at somebody's funeral, that tears my heart out. So I guess I do. By the way, bagpipes were not invented in Scotland either. But tomorrow is Bagpipe Appreciation Day. It's also Scotch Day. And not just for the Scotsman, but the appreciating of the Scotch whiskey, which was originally, they say, exclusive to Scotland. I thought still it had to be brewed in Scotland to call it Scotch whiskey. Anyway, all Scotch must be aged in oak barrels for at least 3 years. The first mention of Scotch whiskey goes back to 1495. It's a long time. If you have one of those bottles, it's worth a lot of money. So that's today, tomorrow is Scotch Day. Lore has it, and it may be really well true, that to this very day in 2026, every bottle of Scotch imported from Scotland sold in this country, a portion of that money goes to the Kennedy family. And this apparently goes back to the era of Prohibition, when the senior Kennedy managed to negotiate a deal with the folks in Scotland that he would import their whiskey to America as long as he and his family and heirs in perpetuity would get a cut of every bottle imported into America. And supposedly, that's again where they made their big money in the Kennedy family during Prohibition, selling Scotch illegally. And then, of course, when Prohibition ended, they started selling it legally, then getting this great deal, importation deal, for Scotch. So, you know, as far as I know, to this very day, even the guy who's head of the FDA, supposedly he and his family, every time you buy a bottle of Johnny Walker, they get their kickback from that. So keep that in mind next time you drink. I like Johnny Walker. Not only like the whiskey and the classic name, but the heir apparent to the Johnny Walker distillery fortune. He was also a very famous race car driver. And journalist, and was the founder, one of the founders of the original Road and Track magazine, which I read for years and years until they went Pashugana and like that. But yeah, I always like that. So that's you have Johnny Walker Red, Johnny Walker Black, Johnny Walker Blue, and it all depends on how much money you have. My father drank Ballantines, and I don't even know you can get Ballantines in America anymore. I see it. When I would go up to Canada, and I used to see it on the Canadian shelves. But it used to be available here in Ohio, and I remember, again, going to the liquor store. I would tag along, and you would go to the old Ohio liquor stores and write in the old slip of paper, fifth of Ballantines, and some guy would go in the back room of this dingy little shop, and some other guy would come out from the back room with a bottle, and some other third guy would put the bottle in a paper sack, and a fourth guy would take the money. And that was how they sold liquor back then. But anyway, his favorite was Ballantine's. And I only saw that most recently up in Canada. I haven't seen it here in a long, long time. A lot of whiskeys I haven't seen here that I remember my father and my uncle drinking. Shenley's was another brand. I believe that was a Canadian whiskey that my uncle liked. I haven't seen one of those bottles in years. Four Roses. I see it, old movies I watch, and they have a bar scene, and there's always a big ad for Four Roses on the wall. I haven't seen a Four Roses, maybe in my life. So what happened to all these old liquors? Or do we just not get them here in Ohio? Because Ohio's liquor system is now run by job services for some ungodly reason. Maybe that's the case. Maybe all this stuff is still out there. We just don't see it in the Buckeye State. The Talk of Akron, WNIO Kent Akron. I'm Mr. Sunday Bob Lewis. We'll jawbone a bit about retirement coming up next with Jim Mundell, and then back to talk to you from 3 to 7 this afternoon. Do stick with us.
9: From ABC News, I'm Mike Dubusky. German authorities now say police have shot and killed the man they think drove a van into a crowd of people at a pride parade yesterday. They add he apparently tried to stab officers. One person was killed in yesterday's ramming attack. Dozens more were wounded. ABC's Britt Clennett has more on yesterday's incident.
10: Ambulances rushing to the scene. Witnesses telling police not all victims were hit by the van. Some were stabbed. Berlin police say the 21-year-old suspect is known to them. Investigators have not shared a possible motive, but say he has ties to local Islamist groups. Berlin's mayor saying this is an attack on our free and cosmopolitan society.
9: Police adding today that suspect had attempted to join the Islamic State. Elsewhere overseas, wildfires continue to threaten large parts of southern France and Spain. ABC's Marcus Moore says dry conditions and high winds have contributed to the danger.
11: These are truly extreme conditions that are helping to fuel these flames. So intense, the fires create their own wind and move rapidly across the terrain. And that's what's made the fire burning near Bordeaux so dangerous and tricky to get ahead of.
9: One person was killed in Spain in the fires as well. Today marks 100 days until the midterm elections, and Democrats have selected a fresh new Senate candidate in Maine. Troy Jackson will take over for Graham Plattner, who suspended his campaign amidst a myriad of scandals.
12: Maine is as close to a must-win as there is this year for Democrats. They need to flip four seats to take control of the Senate, and even as the map has expanded, there's still less than 10 seats that most strategists think could be in play. Three of them are already held by Democrats, so really they can't afford to lose those. In Maine, that's where Kamala Harris beat President Trump by 7 points just 2 years ago. So Democrats just wanted to be on offense, but the collapse of Graham Plattner's campaign, then that scramble to replace him, it's put them in a fundraising and a messaging hole.
9: ABC's Rick Klein, you're listening to ABC News.
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9: After briefly spending some time below $4 a gallon, gas prices are once again on the rise.
16: According to Gas Buddy, the national average for a gallon of regular gas is once again over $4, prices that are expected to keep rising. The cost of diesel, again, over $5 a gallon.
17: To see prices reaching over $5, close to $6, is rough.
16: Gas prices in California are nearing $6 a gallon, the highest in the country. Prices, which experts say, given the hurricane season, war in Ukraine, and historic shortfalls in the U.S. Strategic Petroleum Reserves, could remain for a while. Dave Packer, ABC News, New York.
9: A controversial move in New York State to ban large gatherings. Rochester just banned crowds of 10 or more in public spaces after 11 p.m. without a permit over concerns about gun violence. Residents of Buffalo reacting.
18: Places that it's like hotspots should be observed to see what the patterns are.
19: My biggest concern is just how people would go about doing their everyday things. Like some people have like gatherings like birthday parties and stuff like that.
9: The move comes after 7 people were shot and another was stabbed during 4th of July celebrations in Rochester earlier this month. And more than 100 million people across the country are under some form of heat alert today, with dangerously high temperatures expected to affect Las Vegas, Omaha, Dallas, and Kansas City. I'm Mike Dubusky, ABC News.
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1: We must keep Egghead within the city limits until we find out where his hideout is.
22: Here I am with 29 million George Washingtons, and I don't feel the least bit crowded. Well, I have great expectations for our relationship, Chief. I tell you what I'll give you as an added bonus. You may have the import-export concession for all genuine American Indian blankets made in Japan.
23: Oh, you are one heck of fine pale face. Yeah. You know Indian giver?
24: Oh, no. Eggie Baby never gave an Indian anything.
22: Well, I, for one, am egg-zausted. It's been a trying day, and I must rest my fantastic brain for tonight.
1: There'll be no rest for the wicked today, Egghead. All the king's horses and all the king's men won't be able to put you together again.
24: Oh, Batman, you're so lyrical.
22: Well, see how you like this.
25: What is it, Batman?
1: The yolk's on them. It's laughing gas.
26: Let's go, boss, before we start laughing, too.
22: An excellent idea.
0: How can you be more exact than that, right? On my favorite TV villain Sunday, it again is now the great villain played by Vincent Price, the Egghead from the Batman TV show in the mid-1960s. Vincent Price, again, beginning in the 1940s, he had dabbling in some of the horror pictures he would be best known for, but otherwise it ended up in the 40s with a great roster of classic film noirs, including Leave It to Heaven with Gene Tierney, Dragon Wick. He also appeared in The Web, The Long Night, Rogue's Regiment, The Bribe, and it was with Robert Taylor and Ava Gardner. They're all like film noir classics, and they had one more where he played a lead man. He was a con man in The Baron of Arizona in 1950, and also co-starred with Ronald Colman in Champagne for Caesar, which he said was one of his favorite film roles. But it was 1950s. It actually was from 1947 to 51. He was on radio playing the Simon Templar in the radio version of The Saint. But 1953's movie, the first three-dimensional film to be ever made, was the horror classic that really, really put Price into the world of horror pictures for the rest of his career, the classic House of Wax. We're not talking about a record store. Not at all. It was the first three-dimensional film. It was a top 10 in the North American box office, and that just got him off on a sequel and a series of horror films that are classics of all time, like The Fly, Return of the Fly, and then The House on Haunted Hill, The Tingler. We'll talk more about those films later on, because all of those were not only classic films, but like the three-dimensional House of Wax, they all had a gimmick to them that was, again, very popular in the 1950s, as movie producers were trying to find some kind of hook to get people out of their house and away from the television sets and back into the theaters. 77 degrees right now in Akron with some cloudy skies. Look for a slight chance of a shower this afternoon. Otherwise, it'll be warm and sunny. Tonight, look for a low about 65. And for Monday, we'll have a chance of a shower again with a high of 88. Right now, 76 in Youngstown, 78 in Cleveland, 77 again, downtown Akron, Akron-Fulton Airport. Well, they're just ripping along there in Cleveland. In the ninth inning now, it's still Tampa Bay 1, the Guardians nothing. And here in Akron, playing Altoona Curve, and the game right now in the fifth inning is scoreless between those two hard-fighting teams.
4: 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The information is for discussion purposes only. Now, here's your host, Jim Mundell.
0: And Jim Mundell joining us on the live line this afternoon to talk about retirement his way. That means you get a full written retirement plan without charge at all when you give them a call at 1-800-278-2585. Good afternoon, Jim.
2: Good afternoon, Bob. Glad to be here. Excited. We want the listeners to know that they can still call in. That's correct, right?
0: Oh, yeah.
2: Okay, so we're live and not necessarily local. I'm down in South Carolina. I have met with some clients here, doing a little vacationing as well. And here to talk about retirement throughout the hour, whether you're retired already, looking to retire,

0: benefits that I could take? Am I getting the most income that I could get? And is there something that I missed? And it's not so much what they're looking to do or they know what that question really is. A lot of times they really don't know the question that they want to, or questions that they want to ask, but they're hoping there's something more out there. And 9 times out of 10, there usually is. The main thing is, number one, maximize your income, lower your taxes. It's no different than if you have a lot of debt. A lot of people say to me, younger people, they'll talk to me because they know what I do for a living, and they're like, hey, Jim, how do I, you know, deal with this debt situation? Well, two main ways is increase your income, lower your expenses, monthly expenses. Well, that theory hasn't changed over the years. And so what we do is we go through everything that they're doing. Where is your income coming from? Are you taking income from, of course, Social Security? Do you have a pension if you're still fortunate enough? Are you taking income from the investments that you currently have? Most people have some kind of a 401k or retirement account that they rolled over, and they're taking so much income from that every month. And all these things kind of scare me, because when you're taking income from, we'll say, a brokerage account and the markets are down, a lot of folks don't realize you have to liquidate more shares to get that same income. And so it can erode your retirement faster. I like things that have a guaranteed income. You know what the monthly income is going to be. And, of course, we can change that over time, whether it be renewing a CD, taking income from annuities, all those things. But back to your original question was, what was that again, Bob? What do they do?
1: When they come to you and they're already retired, what are the areas they're concerned about in their retirement?
0: Yeah. Well, and again, it's usually income and taxes. And the crazy part is that we can do tax analysis. I've got plenty of accountants. I work with other advisors throughout the country. And if I have to, I'll just get a copy of your tax return. I'll put it in front of another tax advisor and say, are these folks getting all the tax advantages that they can? So between income, between income and taxes, those are the two biggest things that we see where people could do better. They just don't know it.
1: How are some of the ways they can do better as far as the income is concerned without getting a part-time job or the like? You know, how can they increase their income? And is increasing your income the same thing as increasing return on your investment?
0: Yes and no. Increasing your income is not exactly increasing the rate of return on your investment. However, that is one small portion you could focus on. One of the portfolios that we have is specifically designed for income to keep it pretty regular. The problem with income when it comes from the stock market is the stock market goes up and it goes down. And we know from the 2000s, for 10 years, it kind of went sideways. What is this sideways thing? Well, you're not really making anything. You're not losing anything, but you're not making anything either. We went through that phase throughout the 2000s, where if you had $100,000 in 2000 and in 2010, you still had $100,000, you felt fortunate. So to say, am I going to increase my rate of return on my investments? That could be a small portion. However, one little known situation that a lot of people are using is they might have income from an annuity. They might have an income rider. Did you know, because I know most of the listeners, if not all of them, don't know, is that even though you're in the income phase and you've been told by your own advisor that you can never change that or you can never increase it because you've turned on the income, that's not true anymore. We have companies that will accept whatever the other contractual obligation used to be and take that money and possibly pay you a higher income. All I have to do is take your annual statement or your income statement and submit it to that company and say, could you do better? Another situation is a lot of people don't know about their Social Security. Now, these different strategies are little

0: known about strategies that should be perking up the listeners' ears. And that is, if you and your spouse have both reached full retirement age, contact Social Security and make sure that you're taking advantage of the spousal benefit. Normally, we hear about the spousal benefit when somebody has passed away. That's when the higher breadwinner has passed away. Now, the other spouse is going to have to rely on their Social Security. Oh, you always hear, well, you can take the higher of the two. That's not really how it works. You still get your Social Security, but through the spousal benefit, you can increase the amount you get. Now, you've still lost a portion of your Social Security because one of you passed away. Well, if you both are still living and you talk to Social Security about the spousal benefit and you both are at full retirement age, you might be able to get an increase in your Social Security while you both are living. Nobody's going to call you up and mention that, but these are all strategies that we look at when we do the retirement or income planning, and you've already retired, and you think, well, I've done everything I can do. That's what my financial advisor told me. Well, guess what? Your financial advisor may not be as well-versed as you think they are, and that's why you pick up the phone, call, get the free introduction packet. We're not asking people to change what they're doing overnight. In fact, we're doing the opposite. We want an introduction. We want to sit down, have a conversation, get the introduction packet, get to know us, kick the tires. Let's figure out what you have the conversation, open the lines of communication. Then we can sit down, do a financial plan, which, oh, by the way, as you mentioned, Bob, it's not going to cost them anything to get that in writing. And we'll look your situation over and say, this is what we think you could do differently. Why not pick up the phone, call the office, and get the free introduction packet?
1: Again, the number to call for Jim Mundell and the Mundell Group in Canal Fulton is 800-278-2585, 800-278-2585. 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You can find out more, too, by going to their website, mundellgroup.com, M-U-N-D-E-L-L group.com. 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And your retirement questions. 330-673-1234 to call us up with your questions here. Ask Jim directly on the program. But again, continuing the thoughts about somebody who's already retired. And we talked about income. Now, many people are retired have, for one reason or another, may have one or several annuity products. They may have been put there back when the market was collapsing and people were looking for a safer haven. They may have been sold to them by other advisors, other insurance agents as good ways to protect your income or the like. When reviewing those annuity products, is it important for someone who's already retired to review them to see, again, what they can do to either maximize what they're getting out of that product or to reposition that product in such a way that it is more relevant to their current position?
0: Well, most annuities today are issued, I'll say sold, or recommended to retirees for one main reason: guarantees. You're concerned about the future, and they want to say you get a guaranteed interest rate. At least you're going to make something. And in index annuities, the whole concept is, hey, when the economy does well, the markets do well, your annuity should do well, and you can take advantage of that, but you won't lose anything. And that sounds like a wonderful idea. And in fact, it is a wonderful idea. However, if they're used properly, and in addition to that, you mentioned income, and a lot of them offer a guaranteed income as well. So these are all great benefits to these annuities or index annuities. And there are other types, many types, but those are the main ones out there today. The reason you want to review those is, number one, you may not want to make any changes at all to the company. However, those index annuities, every anniversary date, and we'll just say your anniversary date is July 26th. Do you know why that date's so important, Bob?
1: I do not know.
0: You don't? Well, because today is July 26th, so it seems like a good day to use,
1: right? Pretty good,
0: and
1: yes.
0: Number two, And number two, it's my anniversary.
1: Oh, so there you go.
0: I had to make mention of that for the wife because it keeps me married for hopefully another year. So say your anniversary date is July 26th. Every year on that date, within that annuity, you get an opportunity to reinvest how it earns interest. What I've noticed in these index annuities is nobody's helping these folks out. Nobody's reviewing them and updating how they earn interest year over year over year. So you're leaving a bunch of money lay on the table. We recently reviewed a client's annuity that they were averaging about 2%, and they were not very happy. When they realized within that same annuity, had they had a representative, an agent, helping them year over year, in the past 12 months, they could have earned almost 9% in the same annuity. They were upset. They said, why did nobody tell me? Well, all it was simply saying, hey, it's a new year. Let's adjust how it earns interest. Instead of staying in this bucket over here, let's move you into this bucket over there, and you could have earned more interest. They just didn't know. Well, in addition to that, we're seeing annuities that are as short as 4 and 5 years old. In other words, we'll say you invested into a 10-year annuity, and you think, well, I can't do anything for 10 years. I've got a penalty to get out of this annuity. Well, we're realizing in 4 or 5 years on a lot of them, you can actually not only get a bonus to make up the surrender charge, but you can also come out ahead and earn more interest, not just in that first year, but in years 2, 3, 4, 5, 6, whatever. And so it makes sense to shop these annuities right now. There are trillions of dollars laying in these annuities. If you have any kind of an annuity, a fixed annuity, a multi-year guaranteed annuity, an index annuity, a variable annuity, which is heavily loaded with expenses, I recommend you pick up your phone today and call my office and let's do a comprehensive annuity review. And even if we don't make any changes with that annuity, maybe within the same annuity, we can earn you additional interest. So if you have an annuity, call my office today. You may love your agent, but you may be leaving money left on the table. And this goes right back to what you said, Bob. If I'm already retired, what could I be doing differently to maybe increase my income? This is probably the number one thing you could do. Forget about Social Security. Forget about taxes. There are trillions of dollars laying in these index annuities that aren't being serviced the way they should be. And that's what we'll help you do is go over those and figure out if you can earn more interest.
1: And again, call them at 1-800-278-2585 to get that process started. Just have your annuities reviewed. Again, if you have them more than a couple of years, there are so many different things that are out there and so many different strategies that are now new that weren't available even just a short time ago. It'd be a good time to get updated. Think of it a lot like buying a car. You know, if you can buy a car, you can have it for some time, and you have a 10-year-old car, and you say, well, it is running very well and not giving me any trouble, and I don't hear much about it, so it kind of sits there and hums. But on the other hand, if you can afford it, wouldn't you want a newer car with all the newer features on it, the newer technologies, the newer LED headlamps, the fancier audio system? You might say, well, yes, I kind of like that, too. That's why you should look at these as like another car. Like a newer annuity is going to have a lot more bells and whistles on it than maybe the old one would, and you could probably get it without having to spend a lot of money either.
0: And we know one thing about those older cars. A lot of times you're doing the maintenance on them, and they're actually costing you more money than if you were. You think, well, a newer car is going to cost me more money. Well, the money you're laying out, and then you fix one thing, and another thing breaks the next day, and you're laying out more money. You're just doing it over time. Well, these annuities, money that's being left on the table is unbelievable. I mean, I every time I review an annuity, I will tell you more times than not, almost every time that I review an annuity, there's something being left on the table, whether it's more interest they could earn within that annuity, whether they haven't updated their beneficiaries properly, whether it's they could do something, turn on income that they didn't know they could turn on. even if they don't need the income right now, maybe save it, and or start, we don't even want to get into Roth conversions, converting your penalty-free amount every year. Say your annuity is in the penalty phase still, and you have 10% access to 10%. We may want to take that 10% penalty-free withdrawal every year and convert it to a Roth IRA. Number one, that's going to help your tax bite down the road, and it's going to give you tax-free income down the road, and or give your family or your heirs, your children, your grandchildren, tax-free income down the road. These are all strategies that we should be looking at. Nobody's talking about them, and I don't know why. So if you have an annuity, pick up the phone, call my office today, get the free introduction packet. I hate sounding like a walking infomercial, but sometimes you have to, because I'm sitting back looking at folks, and I'm shaking my head saying, especially when I review some of these older annuities, I'm like, why didn't you call years ago? Well, we didn't know what to do, Jim. We you know, we're afraid of making a financial mistake. And I get all those things, but gosh darn it, all we're telling you to do is open up the lines of communication. Let us look under the hood, see what you have, and see if there's something better you could do. And if you agree with it, great. If you don't, that's okay. You don't have to do anything.
1: Take a call now for Jim Mundell at 330-673-1234. You're on the... Go ahead, please.
2: Hello, Bob and Jim. How are you guys today?
1: Good, good.
0: Doing great. Joe. Appreciate the call.
2: Okay. Okay, Jim, here's a question I've been thinking about for a year. So I have an advisor, and he's a friend, and I've been with him for a lot of years, but I don't know if he's doing it right. Can I pay you to review my stuff? Because if I come to you and say, look at all my stuff, and you spent all this time, and I'd say, well, it's really difficult for me to leave my guy. I don't know how to do that. And that's kind of, you know, a friendship. It's a friendship, and I don't want to, you know, take your information and go back to him. I don't know. Maybe you get that question a lot. How do you leave one guy, or how do you deal with one guy and pay you for the other information?
0: Yep, I completely understand everything you said, and I hear that more often than you can imagine. So you are not the only one in that boat rowing that direction, okay? So what I'll tell you is, number one, I am a fiduciary, and as a fiduciary in my investment contract, I have the right to charge anywhere from $500 to $2,500 to give my plan in writing to folks, and or $100 to $300 an hour like an attorney, or a combination thereof within my financial plan. Now, the reason I do waive those two fees when I initially look at people's whatever they're doing, and I put my plan in writing. How can I afford to do that? Why would I do that? The reason is it's my way of putting skin in the game, showing you that, hey, I want to earn your business. I just don't want you to give it to me. Number two, I've got millions under management in that we advise on already, and it's that residual income that affords me the opportunity to be able to do the initial planning for free. However, if I have somebody that specifically says, hey, Jim, can you look at mine? Give me your recommendations in writing. I don't want you to do it for free. As a fiduciary, I am allowed to upfront say, you know what, here's what a guesstimate what I think I'll spend on your situation. I'll probably spend anywhere from 4 to, as a maximum, 40 hours, God forbid, but it's happened, to put together a plan. Most people, I would say, I'll spend 4 to 10 hours on their situation. And if I charged you $100 an hour just being nice, at least you paid me something for my time. I'm allowed to do that, okay, first and foremost. What I will tell you, I say to I consider my clients friends as well as with a professional line in the sand that says they're clients. So when I get to know people, I take it personally. I'm going to be honest with you, to my own detriment. I genuinely care about people and their families. I'm not just saying that. I don't know where that came about, whether it be, you know, growing up and I was in some foster homes, and or a Boy Scout or in the military serving my country. I don't know where it came along that I genuinely care about people. My family, friends, anybody will tell you, that my job is to care for others. So with that in mind, with a professional line in the sand, I tell all my clients, hey, I consider you a friend, but if things ever change and you've got to go another direction, just know we're still friends. Business is one thing, but friendship is another. And if they are truly a friend, they will appreciate that. Not that you're going to make a change. So, yeah, I can charge an hourly fee. I'll let you know what that is up front. And depending on how difficult your situation is, I can give you a barometer and say, here's what I would do differently. Here's what I think your advisor's missing. And I will caution you, it's always easy to come behind and what we call the hindsight.
2: Oh, yeah.
0: Look at somebody else.
2: Oh, yeah.
0: Yeah, look at what somebody else has done and pick it apart. Any advisor can do that. So that's not what I'm going to do. I'm not going to look for trouble. I'm going to say, this is what I think they've done good. This is where I think the gaps are. This is what I think you could do differently. Now, I will tell you, I do have the ability, if we're talking about stock market investments, because we manage portfolios in the market as well, I can lay right next to mine how much have you earned with them, how much risk did you assume to get that rate of return, and here's what our rates of return in an equally risky portfolio, and here's how much risk you would have assumed to get that rate of return. The name of the game is you want the highest. What's that?
2: Then you make me feel bad if you tell me you could have made me more money.
0: Well, the bottom line is it did make me feel bad, because if your advisor did a better job than I could have with less risk, I guess I got to eat crow and live with it. Well, that cookie can crumble both directions. It might be, hey, you could earn more with us. But see, forget about that. The rate of return doesn't matter. It's the other little things. When you talk about one thing, and this is what I want the listeners to pick up on, when you talk about one thing, may not be a big deal. Oh, Jim, you're mentioning updating your beneficiaries. Oh, Jim, you mentioned more income from annuities. Oh, Jim, you mentioned possibly spousal benefit from Social Security. Oh, Jim, you mentioned going ahead and doing Roth conversions for taxes prior to my required minimum distribution phase. When you mention one little thing, probably isn't a big deal. But when you start stacking all these different scenarios on top of each other, you throw your hands up and say, why in the heck hasn't anybody told me about these things? Well, you know what? I guess I'm going to have to make a change. And maybe you don't make a change all at once. Maybe you don't leave your friend completely. Maybe you say, you know what, friend, I'm going to diversify a little more. I'm going to give this guy over here a little bit of a shot. Yeah, as a friend, I'm sure you can appreciate that. I've got to do what's right for me and my family. At the end of the day, I got to feed me and mine, just like you got to feed you and yours. So let's make some changes, and let's work together as a team. And by the way, Bob, I just left that out. We haven't even talked about the team planning approach. We'll talk about that to this gentleman and why that's so important before we end the hour today.
2: Well, Jim, let me ask this. Do you charge a management fee to your clients? How do you?
0: Well, a couple different ways. You've asked some good questions so far, so I really appreciate the call. Anybody that doesn't want to talk about how they get paid, you shouldn't be dealing with them right away. They should never beat around the bush about that. Now, we just talked about the fee that I'm foregoing for the planning fee, whether it be an hourly fee, a lump sum fee, or a combination thereof. If I do anything with life, health, annuity, long-term care, med subs, any insurance product, the insurance companies pay me a commission out of their hopper. You don't pay me. So everybody likes a commission. I'm talking about the agents, the insurance agents, because the insurance companies typically pay more upfront because they know they don't have to pay the advisor again. So they're committing to a lifetime of service. That's why I mentioned on those annuities that once they put you in there, you never hear from them again. They got their commission, and now they're out looking to move more money into insurance products because they need another commission to pay their bills. Well, anything we manage in the stock market, I used to be a traditional stockbroker. In 2004, I changed that to that fiduciary or an investment advisor. We do charge a fee to manage money in the stock market. So any other monies you have with the bank or other advisors or sitting in cash in our portfolios, you do not pay a fee on. You do not pay a fee for any insurance products. But if you do, we manage money in the market, depending on that portfolio, it could be anywhere from 1.7, 1.8, or as high as 2%. Again, I tell you, don't get caught up in fees, because if you make a great rate of return that you're happy with and you didn't assume a ton of risk, you don't mind paying a 2% fee. What you care about is paying a 2% fee when you're losing money and nobody talks to you about it. Or better yet, even paying a 1% fee and you're losing money and you're like, why am I paying? I'm not making anything. I'm breaking even. But my advisor is making money. You wouldn't even care if they had a plan and talked to you about it.
2: I appreciate these are questions that I've thought about many times listening to your program, and I appreciate the honest answer.
0: Well, I appreciate you calling in. Those are good questions. Anybody that has questions about that stuff, just call and get the free introduction packet. Open the lines of communication, and then we can talk from there. And oh, and by the way, one thing we don't, everything we say out of our mouth, we always put in writing. That's one thing. And the other thing is we don't try to make, even though I may lay out a full financial plan, we don't do everything at one time. We pick one thing on that list, and we work on that at a time and do everything in moderation. All this sounds like common sense, but I'm telling you, common sense has went out the window in today's world.
2: One more thing.
0: And I know,
2: one more thing.
0: Go ahead.
2: What's the Social Security? You started to talk about Social Security, like my Social Security and my wife's Social Security and increased benefits. Maybe cover that a little bit more. I'm going to hang up and listen. Thanks, guys. You got a great show, and thanks for the information.
0: Thanks. I appreciate the call.
1: Thank you.
0: I know, Bob, whenever you have to, you got to get your break in there. That's fine. We'll talk about this throughout the hour even more, the team planning approach, the Social Security. Spousal benefit, there's something called full retirement age, FRA. And with Social Security, it's different for everybody. Bob's a little bit older than me. His full retirement age is less than mine. Because I'm younger, the older you get, the higher full retirement age is. For me, it's age 67. For somebody else, it might be 66. For somebody else, it might be 68. So full retirement age is what Social Security deems when you've reached that goal. Not 70 years old, not for everybody, but it's when you can retire and continue to make money without being taxed, overtaxed or penalized by Social Security. That's what we're talking about. Well, until you hit full retirement age and your spouse hits it, you may not, and you're both living, you may not be eligible for spousal benefit, which nobody talks about unless one of the spouses have passed. Well, we should be talking about that while you both are living. Nobody's going to call you up from Social Security and say, hey, John and Susie, you might be able to get more out of Social Security because you both have reached full retirement age and we could turn on the spousal benefit. That's never going to happen, and that's what we're talking about. And I know Bob has to get a break in here.
1: 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On our Vincent Price Favorite TV Villain Sunday, I'm Bob Lewis.
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3: Here I am with 29 million George Washingtons, and I don't feel the least bit crowded. There are several reasons why I called this meeting, gentlemen. Aside from the obvious one of keeping you all from the anniversary ceremonies when Chief Screaming Chicken appears to collect his raccoon pelts, it has occurred to me that one of you is Batman.
4: How exciting.
3: Yes, you see this fiendish machine? Well, it's one of my own inventions. For lack of another name for it, I call it an electro-thought transferer. It sucks every shred of information from the mind of the person sitting under that apparatus and places it in the brain of the one under this one.
5: How ugly. How disgusting.
3: How exhilarating. Long ago, my superior intellect deduced that Batman must be a person who was a millionaire and didn't have to work because crime fighting is such an expensive hobby.
4: Which one is it, Eggie Baby?
3: Please, please, Miss Bacon.
6: It's a Vincent Price favorite TV villain Sunday, going back again to the Batman TV series in the mid-1960s. He plays the villain Egghead in this second season episode. Vincent Price, by doing The House of Wax in 1953, he started on a roster of horror movies that would become his signature, including The Mad Magician, The Fly, The Return of the Fly, William Castle's The House on Haunted Hill, and also The Tingler. Oh, that again took him through the 1950s and just opening the door to some of the other films he would be doing, although he did do one other straight role, if you will, in the 1950s. He played along with many other Hollywood veterans in a role in the classic Ten Commandments from 1956. More coming away with another cut from Vincent Price after the 3 o'clock hour here on WNIR. Guardians lose to Tampa Bay 1-0 in Cleveland today. In Akron, in the seventh inning, it's Akron 4 and Altoona 1.
0: Now, let's return to Retirement Strategies with your host, Jim Mundell, a show designed to prepare you for a more comfortable retirement.
6: And again, our lines are open at 330-673-1234 to talk about retirement with Jim Mundell. And a good call there with really laying out some more of the basics of what Jim does and how he does it for his clients, and some very good questions asked and answered by the caller, too, about the relationship between you, other planners and the like. Again, you're not there to knock anybody out of the box, but if you're there that you can help somebody, you're going to give them the best advice you can that will give them something they can use to help themselves in retirement.
7: Yeah, absolutely. I call that the team planning approach, and we've talked about this many times, and it's in my introduction packet. I have a circle, and I picture a consumer or the client in the middle, and around them should be the banks, the brokers, insurance people, attorneys, accountants, anybody that you might deal with when it comes to retirement. Might even be the HR department at your current company or a previous company for retirement planning, or whoever handles your 401k. They could even be in there. And one of the things I see is nobody wants to work together as a team on behalf of the client. And what I do is I jump in the middle with the consumer. And I say, you know what? I know the right questions to ask these folks. Let's ask them this and find out how they respond. I pretty much know the answers already based on other clients, based on other advisors. But let's make sure that we're doing the right thing for the client. And I call that the team planning approach. We're not trying to replaced anybody. If you have a trusted advisor, we want to keep them. Doesn't mean they get to get all your business, just like the gentleman and his friend. He can say, you know what, if we are friends, you understand I've got to go another direction. My gut tells me that. My wife and I were buying real estate in addition to everything else, and that could be one of the four pillars of your retirement: banks, insurance companies, the government, and Wall Street. Some of my clients will even use real estate. I like real estate personally. I've been asked that a million times as an advisor. I don't sell it. I don't do anything with it. But I like to see it in the portfolio when people are actually using it as far as their retirement. Well, I put it, you know, looking at this one piece of real estate, and my gut just told me, don't do it, Jim. And I talked to the wife about it, and she goes, you know what's funny is I was feeling the same way. So we ended up backing away from this one piece of property just because we didn't say it to each other, but we were both feeling the same way. And when you talk about retirement and different investments, if you just have a bad feeling about it until you get more educated on it, you're probably better off to stay away from that type of an investment until somebody explains it to your comfort level. And that's the other thing that we do, is we want to explain investments to your comfort level. We'll put it in writing. We'll say it verbally. We'll give you a visual. Sometimes we even have videos. But don't try to do everything at once. Do everything in moderation. Make little changes. I bet your current friend and advisor could appreciate that. And if they don't, you probably shouldn't be doing business with them anyway. So that's my pitch on that.
6: And again, Jim Mundell also offers to his clients and anybody else, which again, you don't have to necessarily worry about your financial aids. He's opened up a new division of the Mundell Group to help people fill out their legal documents, which are vital in a good estate plan. And again, we're not saying that he's an attorney or as even attorneys working for him, but he works with attorneys to help people get these legal documents prepared and underway. Tell us about how you assist that process with your estate planning division.
7: Yeah, and we got a little bit of time here. So the bottom line is we're called Mundell Group, not because we have a lot of people, but we have different divisions of the company, which the one gentleman asked the question, how you get paid. So we have an insurance division that handles life, health, annuity, long-term care, med subs, you name it, handles all those insurance products. We have a division that handles the stock market money, Mundell Asset Management. And then we have the legal side of the house, which is Mundell Estate Planning, or MEP. And we have attorneys in 49 states that we work with, because I have clients all over the country. I've already met with clients down here in Myrtle Beach, South Carolina. And they appreciate when I'm down here face-to-face and not just over the phone. But Mundell Estate Planning, we only have a little bit of time. But with that said, what we do is we take all the guesswork out of it for the attorney and the client. We facilitate the relationship with the client and the attorney. So what will happen is somebody will say, hey, Jim, I heard you say I should have a power of attorney for healthcare, living will, HIPAA release form, all the basic documents. Don't know if I should have some kind of a trust or not. And that would be the decision of the attorney, whether you should or shouldn't. But I say to them, how about if we could, number one, put you in touch with an attorney. We know all their language, so we'll gather the information they need. They'll tell you what you need, and we'll save you thousands of dollars because we're essentially doing all the work for the attorney and for you. We can do a simple will package, which are all the basic documents for as little as $500, and we can do all those ancillary documents, the basic documents, plus a trust with an attorney for as little as $1,500. Now, if anybody has ever talked to an attorney, they know those numbers are more like $2,000 to $5,000 versus $500 to $1,500. And they're going to get done right because we're watching what the attorney's doing. We're coaching you, the client, on the information, what you should look out for. And we're getting that to the attorney, and the attorney's coming back to us saying, hey, you know, are they concerned about nursing homes? Or are they okay with avoiding probate? Or what's their main concern? Do they have a special needs child or grandchild that we need to protect assets for? We know how to answer those questions for the client, and we can work through that with the attorney. By doing that, we can put these documents together in a fraction of the time for a fraction of the cost. And so far, I've not had one person that said, you know what, Jim, I didn't even have to leave the comfort of my own home. You made it really easy for me. It saved me a lot of money. It was very user-friendly. That's what I hear from everybody so far. And, in fact, we've got folks that are waiting. Yeah, I'm on vacation now, but I'm going to get a hold of a gentleman back up in Ohio here this week, and we're going to gather his information and getting started so that him and his family are protected as soon as possible. And we can do it from anywhere, by the way. That's kind of what MEP, or Mundell Estate Planning, is all about.
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6: Jim's on our live line. We're talking about the different services he supplies and supplies as the Mundell Group in retirement and retirement planning, and some good information out there about the basics and about the different things that they can do in retirement planning. And, of course, the one thing we want to just touch on in the last few minutes of the show is another important part of retirement planning is a planning for potential nursing home expenses. And this has been it's a major plan of any retirement plan that many people don't want to talk about or try to ignore. And in recent years, it's become kind of tricky to navigate. But you still have some solutions out there that can help people with that particular situation. And again, give them that peace of mind that'll give them that bulletproof retirement vest that you always talk about.
7: Yeah, absolutely. I'm excited about that because not a lot of people want to talk about it, face it, but statistically the numbers have gone through the roof as far as how many people are going to need some form of long-term care. A lot of folks are under the impression that Medicare is going to take care of that. Medicare is the health program that once we reach 65, that takes care of essentially our health insurance, unless you're covered by an employer program or something like that. Everybody's going to sign up on Medicare so that the system knows about you. Well, with that in mind, a lot of folks are under the impression that's going to take care of some additional long-term care or nursing home. That's not true. In fact, what we want to do is prevent you from going to a nursing home, and with the proper planning, we can do that. So what we do is we take a multi-pronged approach. We still work with the attorney, which we mentioned earlier, through MEP, Mundell Estate Planning. We can title assets certain ways to protect it from nursing homes. We can put a certain trust in place, such as an irrevocable trust, but there's a five-year look-back period there to protect your assets. And we have our own plan in addition. And it might not be as simple as one answer or one shoe fits all. It might be a situation where we have to do a combination of things, and that's usually the case, that we have to do a combination of things to protect you from nursing homes or your assets. It's not a one-shoe-fits-all, and I think that's the part that a lot of people forget. We have a program that essentially you can always get back to no less than 60% of your assets. We leverage some of your assets, including retirement funds, to take care of this. If you need any kind of care, adult daycare, in-home care, anything at all, it covers all of it. And it's a lifetime benefit, not just 3 or 5 years like the old traditional policies used to cover. And it can cover both you and your spouse. So then finally, if you pass away, it offers a tax-free death benefit. So it offers the best of all worlds. What if I live and need my money? What if I need care of any kind? Keep me out of a nursing home, Jim? Or what if I pass away and offer a tax-free death benefit? These are all the things people should be talking about, and I don't hear other advisors talking about them, let alone other people. So, again, pick up the phone, call, get the free introduction packet, and let's start planning today.
6: Again, it's never too late to plan, no matter whether you're retired now and wondering about improving your retirement situation, or if you're going to plan to be retired in the near future, or things are moving along that you think you're going to be forced to make that choice, and might get some information before you actually have to take the plunge or be thrown into the river, so to speak. Give them a call, 800-278-2585. Get the information that you need. You can just talk with them on the phone. If it gets to the point where you'd like to actually consult with them and sit down with him and you and your spouse and family and him to talk about specific retirement planning, we can do that and get that free written retirement plan that'll help you be that roadmap, if you will, for retirement for the rest of your life. And that'll be something that, again, give you a bit of peace and quiet and an enjoyable retirement without having to worry about the ups and downs of the stock market or the bond market or the politics involved. And again, it can literally make you crazy if you think about it too much. Well, literally, go ahead.
7: One of the things is the old adage is people don't plan to fail. They don't plan to fail. They fail to plan. And it doesn't hurt to pick up the phone, call, get a free introduction packet and or a written plan in writing. And that's all we're suggesting they do at this point.
6: Once again, the number to call is 800-278-2585 for Jim Mundell and the Mundell Group in Canal Fulton, Ohio. 800-278-2585. Tell him you heard them on WNIR Kent Akron, and they'll be able to get a hold of him and once more get that process underway or just get some questions asked, like they call it did right now. Whether it's as basic as, is it kosher to leave my current planner, if you have a better idea, to even more advanced things like, what can I do now to protect my spouse if I should pass away or end up in a nursing home? All these are questions that you should not be embarrassed to ask the expert. And Jim Mundell is certainly the expert who has dealt with this for many, many years and we've kind of seen it all. So give them a call. Tell them you heard them on WNIR, 800-278-2585. That's 800-278-2585, 800-278-2585. So, Jim, a couple more days back down there in vacation country, and then the long trek back to Akron and back to work, huh?
7: Absolutely, and we look forward to speaking everyone soon.
6: Again, that'll be next Sunday at 2:05 here in the Talk of Akron WNIR. Jim Mundell, the Mundell Group, 800-278-2585. And as always, tell them you heard them right here on the Talk of Akron WNIR for Jim Mundell.
0: This show is paid for by the Mundell Group and is not intended to give specific advice or recommendations concerning legal, tax, or securities matters, and therefore are not licensed to do so in these areas. The information is for discussion purposes only.
6: 77 degrees and partly cloudy at 3 o'clock.
11: From ABC News, I'm Mike Dabosky. German police have shot and killed a man suspected to have carried out a vehicle attack on a pride parade this weekend. Authorities add the man, who apparently tried to join the Islamic State, allegedly tried to stab officers before they opened fire. One person was killed in yesterday's attack. The war in Iran is now in its sixth month, with President Trump recently indicating he's considering a major escalation. But the New York Times now reports the administration is holding off. Here's ABC's Stephen Portnoy.
12: There appears to be a lack of clarity on the president's strategy this Sunday. The New York Times reports that President Trump has decided for now not to intensify the strikes on Iran, in part because according to this report, there's a concern about the stockpile of Patriot missile interceptors. Now, in response to this report, the White House tells ABC News that all options are available to the president and that, quote, it would be wise for Iran to work toward a negotiated deal. Otherwise, in the words of the communications director Stephen Chung, Iran knows what will happen.
11: It all comes as the public support for the war in Iran is flagging.
13: This war is increasingly unpopular with the American people. According to a recent Washington Post Ipsos poll, only 29% approve of Trump's handling of the war, while 69% disapprove.
11: ABC's chief global affairs anchor Martha Raddatz. The war, especially the increased oil costs that have resulted from it, looms large over this fall's midterms.
14: That all-important Senate race in Michigan, one of the last major primaries to be held coming up just a week from Tuesday, progressive candidate Abdul al-Sayed has endorsements from the heavy hitters of progressive politics, AOC, Bernie Sanders, Elizabeth Warren, Ro Khanna, and he's up against Congresswoman Haley Stevens, who just landed the endorsement of the state's Governor Gretchen Whitmer, plus the senator that she is running to replace in Gary Peters. And this campaign, it could be critical not just for November, but well beyond.
11: ABC's Washington Bureau Chief Rick Klein. You're listening to ABC News.
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11: Officials in the Northwest say that wildfires have now burned through more than 1.1 million acres across Washington and Oregon as crews there rush to contain several blazes. It comes as dangerous heat is impacting much of the western half of the country, with Las Vegas, Phoenix, Denver, and Kansas City all seeing triple-digit temperatures today. About 100 million Americans are under some kind of heat alert right now. Meanwhile, powerful storms are making their way across the Pacific. ABC News meteorologist Samara Theodore has more on Hurricane Fausto, which is closing in on Hawaii.
17: Over the coming days, we are going to see it weaken, which is good news. Right now, the cone of uncertainty from the National Hurricane Center has shifted a little farther north. So hopefully this continues to stay north, really maybe just brushing them with some minor impacts. But nonetheless, we got to keep a close eye on it. There's still some time before it becomes definitive.
11: The State Department now says it's aware of the case of a missing North Carolina woman, Elizabeth Waddell, who disappeared while on a vacation in Grenada. Her friend, Amanda Romano Harmon.
18: It seems that she went down to the pier and left her towel on the pier and went for a swim.
11: Authorities are asking anyone with information on her disappearance to come forward. And one person is in critical condition and four others were wounded after gunfire erupted at a recreational area in Robinson County, Michigan. Police say that suspect is now in custody. I'm Mike Dubusky, ABC News.
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24: We must keep Egghead within the city limits until we find out where his hideout is.
25: Here I am with 29 million George Washingtons, and I don't feel the least bit crowded.
26: Batman! Batman! Batman!
25: So aside from a couple of aging rock and roll singers, you, Mr. Wayne, are the only Gotham City millionaire who is athletically inclined with excessive agility. Therefore, you must be Batman.
27: You realize this is all a waste of time?
25: Not at all, Mr. Wayne. My machine has a rather eccentric and ugly side effect. In removing all of the knowledge from your brain, it will leave you an empty-headed fop. There's no use struggling, Mr. Wayne. You're being held there by an electromagnetic force. All right, Benedict, turn on the machine. It will take a moment or two to warm up, and then we shall see if my exceptional logistics are correct. But even if I'm wrong about your being Batman, Mr. Wayne, your brain will be utterly destroyed.
6: WNIR. Oh, and Vincent Price, favorite TV villain Sunday from Batman, the character of Egghead. Hello there, one specific person. It's time to talk about this and many other things this hour and for the rest of the afternoon here at WNIR. 330-673-1234 is our number to call. For Vincent Price, of course, this was just one of many TV appearances he made throughout his entire career, going back to the earliest days of TV when he did several episodes of a religious-based program that was syndicated and broadcast on Sunday morning throughout the country, playing several different characters, about a half a dozen of those. As I mentioned, by the 1960s, though, he was really rolling indeed, when he hooked up with Roger Corman at American International Pictures. Now, American International Pictures was best known and still is very well known in history as turning out basically low-budget drive-in movie teenage exploitation films about drag racers and lady gangs and stuff. But Roger Corman thought he would like to do something fairly serious. He was a big fan of Edgar Allan Poe and thought, how about putting at least some of the Poe stories and transforming them into pictures in like a series of great Poe pictures. And he got together and presented this idea to Vincent Price, who actually thought it was a pretty good idea. So American International Pictures really raised their standards a bit to start with The House of Usher in 1960, which also was a big hit at the box office. It led to other pictures and adaptations like The Pit and the Pendulum, The Tales of Terror, The Comedy of Terror, The Raven, The Mask of the Red Death, and The Tomb of Ligeia, all the way through to 1964, is known now as the Poe series from AIP and Roger Corman, and is probably considered now some of the finest movies that Roger Corman and Vincent Price made. Vincent Price, of course, was indeed the star. Some of the supporting cast introduced some pretty interesting figures to American pictures, including people like Jack Nicholson and the like, who, we would say, cut their amateur teeth on Roger Corman Pictures and the Poe series of films that...

0: another one. Yeah.
1: Yeah.
0: But they are fun to do. They're great fun to try and make the unbelievable believable. You know, it's just the opposite of Marlon Brando.
2: Yeah. Vincent Price from the old Johnny Carson show talking about his favorite movie, The Theater of Blood. Again, you see, it does take quite a bit of talent, as he says, to make people buy into the premise, to make them believe that what is unbelievable and impossible really is true. And that's, of course, where the people really get scared. So we'll talk more about that. Hear more from Vincent Price throughout the rest of the afternoon. And also got some special events when Vincent Price sang. In fact, a lot of people don't realize he appeared and starred in a Broadway musical in 1968. And we have a cut of one of the songs from that. That comes up again between now and 7 o'clock here on WNIR. With the open phones, any topic you want to talk about is wide open, 330-673-1234. 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Getting some facts and figures out there. 79 degrees now currently. Cloudy out there, but now only a slight chance of a shower. High about, they say about 86 today. It could get up that warm. I don't know about now, but it's currently 79. Overnight tonight, a low about 65 for Monday. Chance of showers in the afternoon, a high of 88. Monday night, a good chance of showers and thunderstorms, a low expected about 67. Now, Tuesday, showers and thunderstorms throughout the day will be about 81 for the high. Tuesday night, the low expected to be down to 63 with rain ending. And then for the rest of the week, sunny and mild. 79 on Wednesday, 82 on Thursday, 86 on Friday. It's going to be about 86 on Saturday next, and next Sunday, high of 84. So, great last week of July, man. I have not, can't kick weather like this for the most part. We had a couple of days of the storms and some of those straight line winds, and of course, the big forest fire haze. You can't call it smog. You can't call it fog. It's smoke gets in your eyes. What do you, I don't know what else you'd call it. Anyway, that kind of kicked us over last week, but this week is coming up to be really, really nice and just great July. It really has been a great July. Tampa Bay beat the Guardians 1-0 at the Progressive Field again today. They pretty much handled us, if you will, for this particular series. And going over again for the Rack and Rubber Ducks, 8th inning. We are now leading the Altoona Curve by the score of 4-3. So that's the contest out there right now. Let's see. In sports, of course, LeBron James will be playing another year of basketball, this time in Philadelphia for the, classic Philadelphia 76ers. Going there is saying that he would like to once again bring another team to the NBA championships. And that's a... apparently was his goal all along, and at the age of 42, he's the oldest player in the NBA. I can't believe he's 42, okay? I really can't. But he is the oldest player in the NBA, but he wants to, again, thinks he can take his tremendous talent, tremendous drive, and bring another title to yet another NBA team. A lot of folks around here were disappointed, hoping that he might want to come back to the Cavaliers to have a swan song or a farewell tour. That's not his style. It really isn't. I never once seriously thought he would come back to the Cavaliers just to say goodbye. He still has a lot to accomplish and a lot to try to do, and he kept his word to the Cleveland fans. He brought us a title. He still, of course, loves his hometown of Akron and has done more things here and continues to do more things here, so he's not in any way abandoning us, but he has a different idea of things that he still likes to accomplish, and you'll go backwards. You always go forwards. I think that's one of the things that's kept him going in the NBA for all these years. He just keeps totally always moving forward. And that's a good way to have a philosophy of life that will bring you hopefully success and happiness. So, again, he'll be in Philadelphia for the next season at least. He's only going to make $8 million. Compared to the $53 million he was making in L.A. But at this point in his career, money is not important. And that's kind of cool to see, too. He's not like so many other, the former area stars in sports who really left the town simply for the dollars. He's not in for that either. He's made his packet, if you will. I don't think he has to worry about, making the house payment for some time. So he's going to be in Philadelphia. And as always, we are still fans. We are still in support of him, our guy, and hope that he does well. And we'll see after that. People say, well, maybe he might come back.

0: to the Cavaliers in a management position or an ownership position someday after he totally leaves the court, if you will. And who could tell? I mean, who can tell? We'll have to find out as the future holds that. But that was a big story from last week. See, what else was last week of any big story? We keep asking and talking about the fact that the reassessments for Summit County property taxes have been going out starting last week. Haven't heard any howls out there about how different they are from the year before, so I can only assume they aren't that much different unless you have a different story yourself. Of course, the couple of years ago when they did come out and they were so much higher, we really heard about that all the time. But now it's kind of folded into the general discussion about real estate taxes and property taxes on residences here in the state of Ohio. People feel they are just generally too high, especially for the elderly, for the retired, and they get virtually no breaks of any significant kind in their real estate taxes. Yet businesses, they get tremendous breaks all the time to build and locate in particular communities. They get all kinds of tax relief, which, again, you're playing a shell game here. The rationale that we hear from the politicians and the developers is that, okay, we're going to give this company a 10-year tax abatement. That's what they call them, tax abatements. They don't call them free rides. They don't call them gifties. Tax abatements. That sounds so, legally almost acceptable. So you get this tax abatement. You're not going to have to pay taxes for 10 years on your multi-million-dollar apartment building or shopping center or factory or whatever it is that you've built in our town. And so they say, who's going to make up for the difference in what they should be paying for us who are, living in this town and trying to pay taxes? Oh, well, that's going to be easy. You see, they're going to be having so many more people, A, working there, or B, living there and new to our community, and they'll be paying income taxes. And that'll take advantage of the tax burden, and there won't be such a change in tax burden. Well, okay, let's examine that that I've heard from politicians before. That doesn't pay for the schools. That doesn't pay our school taxes, not now, in the current structure. That only pays, possibly for the upkeep of the city. The same thing with sales taxes or whatever that these new people are going to be spending as they come to your town and our town and spend more money. That's not supporting the schools. The schools are supported by the property taxes from the residents. So when you give a company or a department building or a business a tax abatement, you're basically robbing the schools of money that should be theirs. You would think that a company, especially a company, or even somebody building an apartment building, they'd want to attract residents to the apartment building in that community, and they want that community to have good schools. So you would think that they would support having, paying real estate taxes for the schools. Now, when they give these tax abatements, are they abating the school tax or just the other part of the real estate tax outside of the school tax? That's something that, I honestly couldn't answer whether they do or not. Are they saying don't have to pay any taxes? Or do you still have to pay the millage for the schools and the rest of the taxes we're abating and hoping that other taxes will cover that? That could be. The situations are not as clear to most ordinary people like, you would hope them to be, but I think they're deliberately obfuscated so that people don't understand exactly what's going on. But still, in the main, people are saying taxes are too high, especially for the schools and the school levies that keep coming up over and over again. Get more requests for more money and more money for schools that are again, in many cases, getting smaller. School systems are cutting buildings and selling off buildings and cutting classes, yet they still need more money to educate the young people. And it becomes a situation where many people get very frustrated about being asked for more money all the time. And people get even more on top of that. They get irritated when school systems start doing things like charging. We kind of made a joke before about, every kid coming to school and having a credit card reader in the door, and every day they walk into class, they swipe their credit card, and that pays for another day's worth of classes. Well, schools in many cases are doing that with extracurricular activities. You want to play for the football team? Well, there's going to be a fee for that. You want to, you know, join the band? Well, now there's a fee for that because we can't afford it. And then parents get angry on that one, too, and say it's not fair. It's been this kind of basic discontent has been growing for some time. And with the movement now to put on the ballot, although it hasn't happened yet, I don't believe, but it was a movement to put on the ballot, you know, basically a citizen initiative to repeal or suspend all, you know, property taxes and to come up with a different way of doing it. You know, and again, what different way is there? You know, where else are you going to get? You can't squeeze money from a stone. You know, where else are you going to get the money to support any of this without some kind of taxes? You know, and, you know, even income taxes, you know, someone could decry they're not fair because not everybody earning an income has kids in school, just like not everybody owns a piece of property has children in school. So, you know, who should pay that? Or do we get back to the idea that every time a kid goes to school, they swipe the credit card in the front door and you take a charge for that day's worth of schooling? You know, it's going to be a very difficult situation. It's going to be very difficult to see. Quite frankly, I have not seen any realistic propositions from any politicians or community leaders that really would adopt or address the issue, other than things like, oh, I'll take care of it. Oh, trust me. Oh, we'll do it just right. Yeah, we hear that all the time. 330-673-1234, 800-669-4100. And our Vincent Price, favorite TV villain, Sunday. I'm Bob Lewis.
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2: W-A-N-I-R. 79 degrees in Akron, 77 in Youngstown, 78 in Cleveland. You know, I have not heard the crickets yet. I'll be very sad when I do, because when you start hearing the crickets, that means that cold weather is only 6 weeks away. So far, the nights have been quiet, which is nice. I like quiet nights. I never really heard a lot of tree locusts this year either. You know, the old recollections of hot summer days and that, you know, that the noise of the, you know, I guess they're tree locusts or whatever in the trees. I never heard that this year. And I wonder why. Are they extinct? Did they all get killed somewhere? Was it not hot enough for them? I never really, remember being outside and hearing that. I would continue with sirens, but that's high. It's just living in an urban environment. From sunup to sundown, it's like continuous sirens. It's like, you know, I feel, you know, badly with that, because I remember when I was in school, you know, the nuns always used to say when you hear a siren go by, you're supposed to say a silent prayer for the person, because that means somebody's in trouble, which is true. Somebody's in some kind of trouble, and believe you me, I've now seen enough of that happen to know that that can be the case. But, you know, it's like almost continuous sirens, and I don't live near a hospital either. I know if you live near a hospital, that can be a real auditory burden, because they may never stop if you live near a hospital. We don't live near a hospital. We just hear continuous sirens. And, you know, I kind of wonder sometimes what kind of trouble these people are in. You can spend all day basically saying prayers for those poor people and all the sirens that we hear. But nighttime is quiet, and so far at night I have not heard the crickets. So that's good. I suspect they may be starting soon. I think the fireflies are moving out, because I think they found their mates happily now ensconced in their honeymoon hotels. So that's a big part of July. So now July is coming to an end. The fireflies are gone. But, you know, them crickets are coming along any day now as we enter the month of August. 330-673-1234. One of the things we've been doing this summer at our house, we've been trying to lighten the load, meaning we're trying to get things out of the house, rid of things that we have. And, you know, sometimes you have things in the house that just kind of generically kind of became part of the home, and you're sitting there going and saying, why do we have this in our house after all these years and nobody's using it, and why is it here? And one of the things we're really trying to get rid of, and I would hate to have to send it off to the junkyard, but according to things that I've been hearing and my reaction of trying to so far find somebody who wants it, is that apparently we're going to have to send this beautiful, very large, elaborate piece of furniture and musical heritage off to the junkyard. It's called a piano. Who would think that pianos would be so, like, out of fashion? And I mean totally out of fashion. Now, we didn't buy this piano. My parents bought this piano way back, I think about 1970, from my brother, because he was showing a musical inclination, which I never did. In fact, by 1970, I was already in the Army, so any inclinations I had were long gone. He was showing a musical inclination. And so they bought a piano, which he learned to play. They got him lessons, and he learned to play it, and he actually ended up becoming a professional musician on the West Coast. So, yes, did him well. It really served well. He plays piano, guitar, all sorts of instruments, has played in bands. It was very, very, very nice and worthwhile that my parents bought him this piano. The piano hung out at my, parents' house for years. when my mother eventually passed away, the house had the piano in it. And for some reason, well, I know the reason. So my wife saw the piano and said, you know, I've always wanted to play the piano. And I said, well, we have this piano here. We can move it into our house instead of letting it go with the estate sale, which we should have. But, you know, okay. So, you know, we brought the piano over to our house. And this was like, well, my mother passed away, what, in 1994? So it's been sitting in our house since 1994. And my wife has never learned to play the piano. Just never did. I don't play the piano and had no desire to play the piano. So here we have piano sitting in our house. So finally, we decide, like this year, what's it doing? Let's sell it. Somebody should get some use out of this, right? We kept it maintained over all those years. Every year we had somebody come out and tune it. It's getting harder and harder to find somebody who can tune a piano because essentially the mechanical traditional pianos are, well, they've been outmoded by electronic pianos. By a thing you can roll up into your hand and then roll out onto a tabletop. It looks like a keyboard, plug into an amplifier, and it sounds like a piano. You know, so the old-fashioned pianos really are, like, technically totally outmoded. But we still had it maintained and done well, so we figured we should be able to find somebody who wants it. Nobody seems to want it at all. You know anybody who wants a piano? I mean, this is, you know, this is really, I find it so hard to believe. But now I started doing some, looking into it, doing some research and finding out that, yes, indeed, there is a glut of pianos in the United States of America. And so unless it's a Steinway, baby grand or grand piano, literally nobody wants it. In fact, I've even read an article that talked about the fact that the younger generation today can't even stand the sound of a piano. They think it's too loud and, you know, and too clunky. They like their electronic instruments and their electronic music they make on their computer. So we're sitting there, and I'm saying it would be so it's just a shame to have to take this, you know, and it's a beautiful instrument, you know, looking. It's got this gorgeous cabinet. You know, nobody ever beat it up or anything. It's, you know, really, really good. Like I said, all the keys work and, you know, looks like a piano. But we know we just have no use for it, and we're trying to find some place other than, you know, the junkyard to put it. And unfortunately, it seems that the junkyard is the only place it's going to go. I just can't believe that nobody wants a piano. No church group wants a piano for their church hall. Nobody wants a piano for their rec room or their community center. Nobody sits down and bangs on the old 88s like they do in the old movies. And the answer to that, I guess, obviously, apparently not. Nobody does. Nobody teaches piano anymore. You know, like, wow, I find that almost impossible to leave, but I know, you know, my results. We have ad runnings for the piano, very few, no responses, some views, but, you know, nobody is actually coming up and saying, I'll take it. And we're not asking hardly anything for it right now. You know, I mean, truly, you know, for $100, it's yours. But nobody is even nibbling at that. So I find that very, very, I find it kind of sad and annoying, because now I'll have to pay somebody to come out and haul it away, which there's plenty of companies that'll do that, and I'm sure they're out there that'll do that. But I think at that point, too, we'll probably throw in all the other things that apparently nobody wants anymore that we have, like old bicycles. Nobody wants the bicycles. Everybody wants to go out and buy those new semi-electric, you know, bicycles, which to me are like, you know, that's not riding a bicycle, it's riding a motorcycle with an electric motor. But that's, you know, they want those. They want the, you know, dirt bikes. Nobody wants a bicycle anymore. So that, along with comic books, boxes of comic books. Well, I thought there's a great market for comic books. Oh, certain kinds of comic books, but not all comic books. And I am not going to sit there and go through boxes of comic books and find out which one this might be, the one that might be the, you know, lost Superman comic book of the 1930s. No, we ain't got nothing like that. But it's like, you know, all this stuff is going to end up being recycled, you know, hauled off at expense. We have a couple other things. I got some, again, old file cabinets. Now, and again, I don't even know why we took some of this stuff. But we have an old file cabinet, a wooden file cabinet that has to date back literally 100 years. It's, you know, not particularly nice even, But it's, you know, now we managed to empty it out, but, you know, that's going to have to be, you know, hauled out of the house, and again, it's going to cost money to do so. And it's like, you know, how do we accumulate all these things over such a really basically short period of time? It's only, you know, we've only been in the house, you know, what, 30 years or so? Where did all this stuff come from? Why do we have it? Whose idea that said, this would be a good idea to have an old file cabinet, just in case you want to have a lot of old files? You know, whoever said that? You know, why would I ever say to my life that, oh, I'll take this bicycle because I'll be riding a bike all over the neighborhood someday? Yeah, that was like, you know, that was like 20 years ago, and now I can't even ride a bike because I couldn't even balance on it anymore. You know, it's like, why did I even take these things? But it's like, you know, the one time it was like, if it's free, take three. So we have all these things around that we don't really need, and you know, unfortunately, nobody's going to find a use for them. So, but there's some little part of myself that just, you know, rebels against that. That these wonderful items that work, you know, the bicycles can be ridden, the, you know, file cabinets can file, you know, the piano can be played. But there's this little part of me inside that just says, how can something like that be totally and completely worthless? And but the answer comes back, if nobody wants it, you know, then it's worthless. And that's a, you know, I don't know if the impact of that is because it makes me sad that nobody wants something that, the, you know, at one point cost, you know, people a sizable amount of money for the day, or that, you know, it's so beautifully put together and so complex that nobody appreciates that. Or is it more that, you know, realizing times have changed so much and I haven't changed with them, that even bothers me that somebody doesn't want some of these items that are just too old, like old tech, like reel-to-reel tape recorders, or, I got an attic full of old tech that, again, I'm loath to get rid of because who knows, it might come back someday. How about an 8-track recorder? Remember 8-tracks with cars back in the 70s? I went out and got an 8-track recorder so I could make my own 8-tracks, which I never did. So it's actually brand new in the box, you know, an 8-track recorder, you know. Worthless. Any old TV sets, they're worthless too. Because when they change over to digital, they're all worthless. And now, with the new digital 3.0 format coming up, pretty soon your TVs you're watching right now are going to be worthless. You know, it's like, you know, all these things are just accumulating around the house. It's like, you know, is it an emotional thing that I just can't stand to bear to part with something that was a sensible part of my life at one time? Or is it just that I'm just can't fathom that something that was so valuable at one point, that worked well, that maybe served us well, that just isn't worth it anymore. You know, it's one thing when you have a car that you love, but the car gets so old and requires so many repairs that you eventually say to it, like almost like a person, you know, we can't afford to fix you anymore. Sorry, old, you know, Betsy, we have to let you go. But it's not like that with these things. These things are in perfectly good shape. I just can't, you know, abide throwing away something that's still in good shape, even though I don't use it, I don't want it, and nobody else does either. So, I don't know if you've been to that yourself, if you have that problem of your own, or if it just means that basically I'm turning into a hoarder. 330-673-1234, 800-669-4100. Again, give us a call, chat here on a Sunday afternoon, relax and enjoy ourselves. We're featuring featuring Vincent Price today as our TV villain of the week.
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2: WNIR, good afternoon. You're on the air.
9: Good afternoon. You were talking about Vincent Price.
2: Yes, we are.
9: All right. I'm pretty sure I do remember this movie because it scared the willies out of me. It was called The Screaming Skull.
2: Ooh, I like the
9: black
2: name.
9: Black and white.
2: Mm-hmm. Wow.
9: It was in black and white.
2: Uh-huh.
9: And I think I was about 7 years old. It was on late at night.
2: Mm-hmm.
9: And I was downstairs all by myself. He's upstairs sleeping. I slept in front of the fireplace. It was a winter evening.
2: Mm-hmm.
9: And I watched that movie. And it, but I'm pretty sure that was it with Vincent Price.
2: Mm-hmm.
9: Is there any way you could find out?
2: Sure, we'll look it up right now.
9: Limited access.
2: It sounds very, very familiar. And again, it'd be an obvious movie that Vincent Price would be in. And came out, let's see, in 1958. And it also, well, let me take that out of there. Let's see, in the movie, it was directed by Alex Nichol. And actually, it was distributed and made by American International Pictures, but it did not star Vincent Price. It had John Hudson, Peggy Weber, Russ Conway, and Tony Johnson. And let's see, anything else about it? It was released as a double feature with the film Terror from the year 5000. Ooh, look at even the poster looks hideous. Oh, that's
9: all
2: great.
9: Right. Well, then I was mistaken. Well, thank you for correcting that for me.
2: Well, you know, the American National Pictures, that's the kind of picture that was their bread and butter. You know, horror pictures, black and white, they're primarily made for the, you know,
9: right,
2: the 1950s teenager drive-in audience. You know, and
9: right,
2: but they're classic, and some of them, and again, we say it's scary, and I can understand, you know, when you're 7 years old, you watch it be very scary. It wasn't gory or bloody like the movies that are considered scary today are so graphically violent.
9: Yeah,
2: and so, and again,
9: and if we'd watch that movie now, we'd laugh at it.
2: Oh yeah, it'd be the kind of movie they put on Son of Ghoul, you know, and we'd make fun of it. But you know, the movie like that was my terror, right? About the same age, 1960. I was a young kid, about 7 or 9, 10 years old. And my parents used to go, you know, regularly. We'd take me to drive-in movies. You know, they were very popular. The family could go, you know,
9: right,
2: the early movie, and they had get popcorn. It was kind of a night out. And we went to see a movie, and the main movie was supposed to be, I think it was a Jerry Lewis movie, but the movie prior to that, you know, the double feature was a horror movie, and it was called The Hypnotic Eye. And I've seen this just the other day on TV. It's considered a so-called classic. But, you know, my parents didn't realize there was a horror movie first, and then we'd see Jerry Lewis. So I'm in the car, you know, I'm like just a young kid. This movie comes on.
9: I can imagine.
2: You know, and the plot of the movie is that says a mad guy, man hypnotizes beautiful women to mutilate themselves in different and gory ways. Like stick their faces into fans, pour acid on themselves. So about the time when the lady stuck her face into a fan, I started screaming inside my father's 56 Oldsmobile, and my parents had to leave there immediately, take me home. I was crying like crazy. They put me in their bedroom, in their bed, because I was so hysterically crying, so scared by this thing. And I have never forgotten that to this day, and I will not watch that movie.
9: Wow.
2: You know, because that really, really freaked me out.
9: Right.
2: You know? But yes, and the other thing that freaked me out was you talk about watching TV by yourself, you know, with no adults around. On Friday nights, when Twilight Zone was first on the air, it was on Friday nights. Friday nights, my parents would have my uncle and aunt over, and they would have coffee and stuff, and they'd be in the other room having coffee, and I would just kind of park myself in front of the TV, and I would just, you know, watch TV by myself, and they're in the other room, but Twilight Zone was on, so I'm watching it, you know, and I'm loving Twilight Zone until I got to the one about the dummy, the murderous dummy the famous guy. It's one of the best Twilight Zones. You know, the dummy has a life of its own, eventually kills the puppet master. Have you ever saw that one?
9: All right.
2: It's, you know.
9: Yes, I have.
2: Yeah, you know, and
9: years ago.
2: That scared the crap out of me. So then I go running into the dinette, my parents crying, right. And going, my mother got so mad at me. She said, "What are you doing watching that kind of TV show? You know, don't watch that show. Watch something else." You know, she was actually angry that I was watching
9: Didn't
2: that show at all.
9: That?
2: What's that?
9: Didn't they take Chucky from that?
2: Yes, all those. You know, to this day, I can't watch any of those doll height type horror movies,
9: right.
2: Or the other Twilight Zone with the, you know, talking Tina. I'm talking Tina. I'm going to kill you. Yeah, but that one particular, and it was a Hugh O'Brien, I think, was the guy who was the puppeteer, I think, in that. But yes, that again scared the willies out of me. And that one, my mother got mad and said, "What are you doing watching that? You know, watch some other TV show. Don't watch that show. It's scary." You know, because I was intruding on their coffee clutch. Yeah,
9: right.
2: But those things stay with you your entire life. I mean, they really do.
9: Yes, they do.
2: You know,
9: yes. Now you were talking about getting rid of things you can't get rid of,
2: mm-hmm.
9: like a piano.
2: Yes.
9: Yeah, they're just like a white elephant anymore.
2: Mm-hmm.
9: And you said bicycles.
2: Mm-hmm.
9: Now, I find that hard to believe. I really do.
2: You want it? It's yours.
9: Hey, if I was there, brother, and
2: this is
9: I know you're in Ohio.
2: Uh-huh.
9: I'm in Georgia.
2: Oh, see, that's one of the ironies. I could ship the bike. It would cost more to pack and ship the bike than I think it's worth.
9: Right.
2: You know, mm-hmm. it's a Schwinn. It's a 1970 Schwinn. 27-inch, 10-speed men's bike, and it's in pretty good condition.
9: That would fit me perfect.
2: You know, it's got all all parts.
9: On.
2: It works. I mean, last time I rode it, it worked fine, and I hung it up in the wall in the garage, and I haven't touched it in 5 years. So I figured, you know, let's get rid of it.
9: You might as well get off your butt and ride it.
2: I can't ride anymore because I take so many medications. I don't have a sense of balance anymore. I hope you like the guy in Laughing. Remember the guy in Laughing who would ride a little tricycle and keep falling over? That'd be me.
9: That you said an 8-track player.
2: Uh-huh.
9: You know, that's got to be worse than money.
2: Everybody says stuff like that. It's okay. So I say, handy up. Okay, give me some money for it if it's worth so much money. But yeah, I'm sure it's very rare. I mean, a recorder. This is it's a recorder, not just a player. It's a recorder. You know,
9: yeah, that's what I'm saying. Can't you go online?
2: I put them online. I put them on eBay. I put them on, zero.
9: That's outrageous.
2: Zero results, you know, from stuff like that. Yet the other day, and this is really bizarre, I put on eBay, I bought some street signs in my town where when they changed all the street signs, I bought the street sign of the street I live on, okay, charity, you know, for like $20 or something. Well, the street sign came with another street sign on it. You know, I didn't want that street sign. So I sat there and said, I took a picture of it. I put it on eBay. I said, well, maybe somebody would want this street sign from my particular town. Within an hour, I got a hit and somebody bought it. So I said, there was an object I thought would be online forever. Who would want a street sign from an obscure town in Ohio? Turned out it was a guy whose father was brought up in the same town, thought he would buy it for him for a present. You know?
9: Wow.
2: So it's a luck of the draw, and it really is. But as far as the bike thing, you know, again, and I mean, I can be very honest about it. I mean, I only want, like, you know, $50 for the bike, but to ship it anywhere would cost hundreds of dollars. So, you know, yeah, I've gotten inquiries from out of town, but, and, you know, once you got it, what would you do with it? I mean, I could, you know, on eBay, the buyer pays the shipping, you know, but.
9: Right, right. Absolutely.
2: I don't know that you would want.
9: Yeah.
2: And they would want them, but and then again, it's a Schwinn, which I guess is considered like a collectible now.
9: Yeah. So they're top of the line back in the day.
2: Yeah. Yes. And I got it from my brother, who had it when he was in California, and I don't know how he came back to Cleveland for a while, and he left it here, but it's a fun bike to ride. I do remember riding it, you know, 10-speed and all that cool stuff, but then he went around. They said we had to have a helmet. And he had to get a bicycle license. You know, I'm not going to go through all that crap. A bicycle license, I get a, you know, what the hell? I get a license in my car.
9: I remember those.
2: You had to get those, too?
9: On this Sunday, I have to go.
2: Okay. Well,
9: sir,
2: I really
9: appreciate the talk.
2: All right.
9: And the knowledge.
2: All right. Well, you too. Thanks for calling. You too, all the way from Georgia.
9: Yes.
2: Thank you much. Bye-bye.
9: All right. Bye-bye.
2: Down there in Georgia. Atlanta, GA. Ooh, James Brown country, right? I think so. Yeah, he talks about Atlanta all the time. I said Muscle Shoals, the recording studio was in Alabama. You have this stuff and you try to sell it online to a nationwide audience, and it's like, you know, the shipping costs get in the way. Same thing with the comic books. You know, 3 boxes of comic books. My goodness, you know what those weigh? And how much that would cost to ship? You know, I mean, it's like, you know, again, it far exceeds the value of the item. Where I've had most success on eBay is, quite frankly, in an area that I do know a whole lot about, and that's a toy train, you know, Lionel trains, toy train collectibles, Marks, Lionel, you know, that kind of stuff. I know the market, I know what things are worth, and there, too, you can sell something, and, you know, even in those cases, most of the times I would sell something, I'd pay for the shipping. Because I can box it up and, you know, wrap it up real nice and, you know, tight and safely and get it shipped off all right. And that works. You know, I've done that. I've sold model cars that way. You know, those markets I know, and the objects are small enough so the shipping cost doesn't exceed what they're worth. But when you get into these other items, you know, and you get into some of these larger things like bicycles or even the piano, you know, you can say on eBay, you can say local pickup only. But then you're limiting yourself to your local area, you know, and that's meaning that somebody has to find it, like these street signs, which was really bizarre. You know, who would think that somebody in my area that very evening wanted a street sign from you know, this my old city? But, you know, that's how things are. I guess it's luck of the draw. You know, sometimes people think the flea markets, but then again, you'd have to, again, haul it up and put it in the car and take it over there. And if it doesn't sell, you got to haul it back again. So that's not quite my bailiwick, but still, I'd like to find, and I hate to throw something away. I guess it's ingrained, I guess, my parents, you know, that old, Depression mentality. Don't throw anything away ever. Find some other use of it, you know, reuse, repurpose, you know, don't ever get rid of anything because you never know when you might need it again. That's the other part, too. Save everything because you never know when it might come in handy again someday, maybe. Which is no doubt why I have jars and jars of screws and bolts and old nails that have been collected over the years by 3 generations. I got stuff from my grandparents, my parents, and my wife's parents, you know, that have been collected because you never know when you might need it. You're on WNIR, good afternoon.
10: Mr. Sunday.
2: How you doing?
10: Salutations to you, sir.
2: Very good, very good. I'm doing fine. Same to you.
10: Yep, absolutely. Hey, I just want to thank you for the whole Batman thing today.
2: Oh, isn't this your birthday or something like that?
10: What's that?
2: Isn't today your birthday or something like that?
10: Actually, the 28th is my birthday.
2: Ah, well, that's coming up this week.
10: Tuesday.
2: So happy
10: you just gave me an early birthday present.
2: That's right, because we both like Vincent Price.
10: Absolutely. I'm such a big fan of that original series. You know, it's so funny that it went off to 69, right?
2: Yeah, I think so, yes.
10: Yeah, so I was only 2 years old, so I never got to see it when it was actually on TV.
2: Mm-hmm.
10: But, of course, you know, through the magic of DVDs and stuff like that, I owned the box set of it and all that stuff. And it's such a great show. I mean, it was just so fun to watch.
2: Mm-hmm. It's outrageous. It's actually outrageous. It's so funny.
10: Absolutely. I mean, they were so quirky, and everything was so quirky. Even the villains were quirky. Vincent Price playing Egghead. I mean, this guy was the master of horror.
2: Mm-hmm.
10: And he's playing a villain with a bald head.
2: Yes. It's precious.
10: It, everything had to do with eggs.
2: Yeah, you know, exactly. And, you know, everything has some kind of... Is a henchman is named, I don't know, quiche or something like that. I forget. Oh, yeah. It's a egghead. There's Miss Bacon. There's Eggs Benedict. There's Egg Foo Young.
10: Yeah. It is just so funny. Even with the fights, I mean, he was so... Same way, and of course, you've probably seen him in the old days with the, you know, in the House of Wax with his over-exaggerated fighting,
2: mm-hmm.
10: you know, with the big long punches from, like, down, you know, out in the outfield, and he missed the guy, or he'd fall over. He was doing it. In the House of Wax, he did the same thing where he was fighting one guy, the guy was burning down his wax museum.
2: Mm-hmm.
10: But he was, everybody always said William Shatner was an over-actor.
2: No. No one can beat Vincent
10: Price. Was a over-actor du jour, but he was so good at it.
2: Yes. You know, he found his niche. I mean, he's very good doing dramatic roles in the old movies I saw, like Laura and stuff. He was good. Again, always a menacing character. Always looked
10: good. Yeah, absolutely. You know, and you probably already said it before, people may know it or not, but you know, he was also an accomplished chef
2: in
10: real life also.
2: Oh, my goodness. He must have written... He wrote a 5-volume set of cookbooks with his wife.
10: Yeah.
2: Wow.
10: Friends of his that talked to when he went to dinner parties where he actually cooked for him said he was incredible. Why he didn't become a restaurateur, you know, mm-hmm. and, you know, own hundreds of restaurants is beyond anybody's, reasoning behind it. But, yeah, I guess he was a really, really good chef.
2: Mm-hmm. He also was an artist and was a very...
10: And an artist, yeah.
2: Also a very expert on art and was an art connoisseur, as they say, and actually endowed several schools with art programs in California.
10: It was just so funny to watch him do that role in there. Because, I mean, like you said, the show was so outrageous. I mean, the over-exaggerated entrance into a room with Adam West is like doing these plié leaps into a room with the cape flying everywhere, and then when the fight scenes, they had to do it looked like they were doing ballet while they were fighting.
2: Mm-hmm. Yeah, all the kapows and things.
10: It was a very great show.
2: Oh, yeah, it was very creative, very ahead of its time in a way, but it was also very successful. I mean, it was on the air for 3 years, which is pretty good back in those days for a show. And then it was a genre that they've continued to use to this day, that outrageous way of portraying outrageous characters. I mean, they're comic book characters. Let's face it.
10: Right. Yeah. Absolutely. I mean, it's just so sad that it just seems to me that some of the greatest shows that were made back in the mid to late '60s, they only got such a short run.
2: Mm-hmm.
10: You know, like the Munsters and Star Trek, and I mean, their legacy has lived for all this time. I mean, it's like it never fades out.
2: Yeah, I mean, there were only three networks, and so there were essentially more product than there was places to show it. So yes, mm-hmm. I agree completely. The shows did not have long runs, with the exception of maybe Gunsmoke, which ran for 10 years. Bonanza. Most of them would run 3 to 5 years, enough to get enough for syndication. Then it was make way for the new ones. Now, with all the other avenues that shows have to be shown on, it's not uncommon for shows to run for a decade. Look at the, all the shows like Big Bang Theory, 13 years. Seinfeld, 10 years. Because in many ways, once they hit a groove and it's still successful, they're going to milk that sucker because there really isn't anything out there to replace it.
10: Yeah, and I think it's so sad that I think you said it before, and I read it before, that another network was going to pick up Batman.
2: Mm-hmm.
10: and continue it, but apparently most of the sets were destroyed.
2: Yes. After they announced the cancellation, they destroyed all the sets. Then NBC came along and said, we'll pick it up. And they said, well, now you'd have to pay to build the sets again. And they said, no. I don't think
10: so. Who's to say if it would have survived another, just maybe one season?
2: Yeah, but still.
10: But it would have been one more season of seeing it.
2: Yeah.
10: You know?
2: Well, still.
10: But it was fantastic. And I know, I'm not dating anybody, but you probably got to see it when it was actually on TV.
2: Yes, but it was only in black and white. We didn't have a color set back then.
10: Oh, and that had to have been disappointing to say Batman in color.
2: Yeah. Hey, listen, I got to run for the news, but happy birthday this week, and enjoy Vincent Price again. Enjoy it for your birthday.
10: Thank you again for this, sir. You have a great week.
2: You too. Thank you much.
10: Take care.
2: Yeah, that's right. Well, we didn't get a color set until I was in college, and I didn't care anymore at that point what was on TV. So, yeah, it was all black and white to me. It's 4 o'clock, WRI Connect.
11: From ABC News, I'm Mike Dubusky. Today marks 100 days until the midterm elections, with races across the country heating up. Democratic House Minority Leader Hakeem Jeffries speaking at an event in Pennsylvania today.
12: Donald Trump and MAGA Republicans told you they'd bring grocery prices down on day one. They told you they'd stop spending money on stupid wars in the Middle East. They promised to bring energy prices down by 50% and get gas below $2 a gallon. The exact opposite has happened.
11: Democrats in Maine this weekend selected Troy Jackson as their pick to take on Republican Senator Susan Collins this fall. He takes over from Graham Plattner, who suspended his campaign amid multiple allegations of sexual misconduct. Month 6 of the war in Iran, with still no end in sight, the New York Times reports the Trump administration is holding off on an escalation in fighting over concerns it will deplete American weaponry in the area. The White House says all options remain on the table. Republican Congressman Mike Turner of Ohio telling ABC that U.S. allies should step up.
13: Our allies and those in which they sell energy to are going to have to step up to the plate here. America, the United States cannot do this alone. There is economic pressure that can be placed on Iran.
11: It comes as Israeli Prime Minister Benjamin Netanyahu heads to Washington this week for Netanyahu's first face-to-face meeting with President Trump since February. Here's ABC's Stephen Portnoy.
14: We know that the two speak often. Trump has said in recent months they talk just about every 2 days. You'd imagine that Iran will probably dominate the conversation between the president and Benjamin Netanyahu, but you also might expect that Trump will bring up Lebanon. He's been critical of how Netanyahu has targeted Hezbollah in recent months.
11: And the man authorities say is responsible for yesterday's car ramming attack on a Berlin Pride parade has been shot and killed by police. You're listening to ABC News.
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11: Some 300,000 people are now being told to evacuate across southern Europe as the wildfire threat there grows. ABC's Marcus Moore reports from the Foreign Desk.
16: Americans Tammy and Brendan Hutchinson, living in a suburb of Bordeaux, among the evacuees.
17: It escalated pretty quickly.
18: You could see the wind shift and it really got thick smoke, and it was real, you know, a lot of ash falling out of the sky.
16: More firefighters arriving as they evacuated.
17: When we were leaving Bordeaux, there were caravans of fire trucks and military. They are sending in reinforcements from Paris.
16: Tour de France race officials say they will shorten the distance by a third on the last day so police can be diverted to assist regions in flames.
11: At least one person has died in Spain on account of those fires. Complicating matters, a heat wave is set to begin in France earlier this week. Record high temperatures are also impacting the western U.S. ABC News meteorologist Samara Theodore has details.
19: Temperatures are taking a run to the high 90s, some spots feeling like the triple digits. I mean, Kansas City feeling like 114 degrees. Oklahoma City, 106 degrees on Monday. And finally, I'll leave it here. We have critical fire danger for places like Reno and just south of Burns, Oregon. So be very mindful in the north as well.
11: And police in Seattle are still searching for the two men who allegedly did a base jump off the Space Needle this weekend. I'm Mike Dabusky, ABC News.
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0: We must keep Egghead within the city limits until we find out where his hideout is.
1: Here I am with 29 million George Washingtons, and I don't feel the least bit crowded. More seconds and you'll be as helpless as a newborn babe. How exotic.
2: Nice going, Dick. I thought I was a goner.
3: Well, boss, is he?
1: Only a bit of information dribbled through before that accursed teenager turned the switch.
4: And?
1: Batman has a mind full of trivia. It's inconceivable that he could be Batman. It's 2 minutes before midnight, and the lease is about to expire. Nothing can stop us now.
2: We've only one chance.
3: What happened to you?
2: That's a long story. Are we too...
3: Too late. Midnight came and went, and with it the fate of Gotham City.
5: You no show up. Me now ownem Gotham City and all suburbs.
1: Correction. You are in my hands. This is my official contract with Chief Screaming Chicken. It gives me complete control of Gotham City as his emissary.
6: Oh, yes, indeed. Vincent Price, one of our favorite TV villains of all time, from his role as Egghead on Batman. Also in that particular episode, Edward Everett Horton, the classic character actor from Hollywood, playing Chief Screaming Chicken, the same character he played in the show F Troop, which back in the day immediately followed Batman on ABC. So they were kind of cross-plugging one of their own shows there. Of course, Adam Weston, Burt Ward as Batman and Robin, and Neil Hamilton as Commissioner Gordon of Gotham City. But right now, Vincent Price's Egghead is in charge of it all, right? It all. Vincent Price, one of the charms about Vincent Price in real life, too, is that he had no compunction about poking fun at the very characters that he was portraying in these horror movies, or even himself. In the movies, like he did in this particular segment from the old Dean Martin show, a kind of a bizarre little skit with Dean Martin called Galacto.
1: Excuse me, may I sit on this stool?
7: Certainly, what else could you do with it?
1: My name is Galacto.
7: That's a strange name. Where are you from?
1: Well, I am from the planet Ellipton. I am a visitor from outer space.
7: Who are you trying to kid? You can't be from another planet. You look just like me.
1: Well, now, there's no need to be insulting. Excuse me just a minute. I have something in my eye.
7: That's your eye?
1: Speak up. I can't hear you.
7: You really believe me to expect... You? That's your ear? That's asinine.
1: Asinine? No, that's up here.
7: Hey, you're really weird. You tell me, what are the women like on your planet?
1: Well, you should know. You're looking at one.
7: Did you have a nice trip here?
1: Oh, yes, yes, very nice. I stopped off in Mars on my way.
7: Oh, is there life on Mars?
1: No, but you can get Newsweek delivered. Oh.
7: What made you come to Earth anyway?
1: Well, I want to take back a specimen.
7: Well, it's two doors to the left. You get me... Specimen. Why, are you a doctor?
1: No. You see, we like to study other forms of life, other societies. On our planet, we have a very advanced civilization. There is no war, no crime, no disease, no jealousy, no hate, no dishonesty, and no immorality.
7: Gosh, what's it like living there?
1: Dull as hell. I'll see you later.
6: The old Dean Martin show again. Vincent Price doing a skit with

0: In a serious, full-blown musical. If you've noticed the name Patricia Rutledge, you might recall her that she was the lady who played Hyacinth Bucket for 1,000 years in the British TV comedy Keeping Up Appearances, which I think they're still showing on some channel in faded prints that they, you know, the color's all gone out of them, so old. But anyway, that goes back, I don't know how many years, but they appeared in this musical. Again, the role is he's an eccentric artist. And he meets Patricia Rutledge late in life, which again inspires a romance among older people, which is the subject of this musical, Darling of the Day. And in fact, one of the top songs from that musical was a song called Sunset Tree. We have that for you right now from 1968. Patricia Rutledge and Vincent Price from the musical Darling of the Day.
1: Alice, look at me. Whom do you see?
2: You, love.
1: That's right. I've told you, Alice, that I have with you exactly the kind of life I want. And damn it all, my sweetheart, come hell or high water, let's keep it that way. When April's dreams are over and all her songs are sung, when the years are old and the hills are old, and only our hearts are young.

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Spring is a young man's fancy in a world that is fancy-free.

0: 1868. That's less than a month. And then it was canceled. But, again, Vincent Price singing and acting. Like, you know, nobody ever thought he could do something like that. But he did. Again, Vincent Price, a multi-talented individual who just had touched every possible part of show business. So, again, Patricia Rutledge from Keith Hyacinth Bucket and Keeping Up Appearances on that much-run old British sitcom from, I forget what even decade that was from. It's been on the air forever. I think it still is, but I didn't realize she could even sing. Yeah, won the Tony for that one. Wild stuff, right? 79 degrees. Again, we have a slight chance of a shower or thunderstorm this evening, a low about 65 overnight tonight. For tomorrow, again, a slight chance of rain in the afternoon, late afternoon after 4, high about 88 tomorrow. Tomorrow night, look for a chance of thunderstorms and showers is very good. Low about 67. Rain again on Tuesday with showers and thunderstorms and maybe some gusty winds, a high about 81. And then Tuesday night, showers ending at low about 63 the rest of the week. Wednesday through Saturday, it's going to be sunny and mild. Wednesday, 79. Thursday, 82. Friday, 86. Saturday, 86. And Sunday, 84. So, again, after we get some rain earlier in the week, supposedly, it should be nice and mild after that. Now, within the hour, 79 in Akron here at Akron Fulton Airport, 78 also in Youngstown and in Cleveland. Let's see. In Cleveland, the Guardians lose to Tampa Bay again today, 1-0. But in Akron, the Akron Rubber Ducks beat Altoona by the score of 4-3. Also coming up tonight at Blossom, at 7 o'clock as part of the orchestra regular summer concert series. It's Idina Menzel with the Cleveland Orchestra at Blossom Music Center. She's the voice, as they say, from Rent, Wicked, and Frozen. And so she will be, as they say, perform what they call a gravity-defying night of vocal prowess. Okay, that's going to be tonight. Again, that gets underway at 7 o'clock at Blossom Music Center in Cuyahoga Falls. Idina Menzel. Also tonight at 7 o'clock, if you like Shakespeare, shaking up your spear there, get on now to Stan Hewitt. Stan Hewitt Hall and Gardens here in Akron. They have the performance from the Ohio Shakespeare Festival of As You Like It. Shakespeare's one of his comedies that he put together. Is that the one with like Puck and people like that in it? Was it when Mickey Rooney played in when he did a movie of that, I think? Anyway, it's a comedy. And again, it runs until 10:30 tonight on the grounds of the Stan Hewitt Hall and Gardens in Akron. And that, again, tickets are available at online. And also that's going to be once more this evening at 7 o'clock. So two kind of nice things to go do if you're looking for a last-minute thing to do on a beautiful Sunday evening here in Greater Akron. A couple of good events there. So that's kind of nice. Shakespeare. I like to see Shakespeare performed. Of course, like, you know, like many people in high school, I was forced to read Shakespeare ad infinitum. Reading it is not quite the same as watching it performed. Reading it is quite very, very hard because the language is so archaic. You really can't really visualize what's going on. But to see it performed by a real good company, you know, whether it's locally or I've actually been to the Stratford Shakespeare Festival in Stratford, Ontario. And that is, again, you see it on stage. Also, when we're going to the Shakespeare Festival out in Lakewood, Ohio, and they had that for a long time, the Great Lakes Shakespeare Festival. It's just great to see it performed on stage. And when you see it performed, it makes so much more sense. They actually, you know, this is performed like a play or like a movie. And you can kind of see why it was popular entertainment back in the 16th century or so. You can see why, like, Shakespeare was likely, I don't know, a big director of his day. Well, who could we compare him to today? Vincent Minnelli of the 16th century? Anyway, but you can see where this stuff was popular because it's still timeless and, you know, beautifully crafted language. So it's wonderful to see that performed by people who know what they're doing. So hopefully you can see that if you want to see that tonight right here in town. Don't have to go to Stratford, England or Stratford, Ontario or even up to Lakewood to see it. Or I think they don't play in Lakewood anymore. I think they actually play all that at the Hanna Theater. But yeah, it's pretty cool. I haven't seen one in a while. But we did enjoy when I used to go and see those performances right on stage like they should be. 330-673-1234. Open phones here on WNIR. So the political season is underway. Yeah, they say so. That's what they tell me. I don't hear a lot of buzz about it in the street. Not too many people are excited about any of the contests that are out there. Although you should be at least interested, if not excited, because it will ultimately could have an impact on your life. Of course, a lot of talk. Endless talk on these cable channels about the election, who's going to win. The Democrats said, we're going to be doing so well. We'll have a great Democratic sweep. And be honest with you, from what I can hear in the street, I just don't feel that that's going to happen. Well, there'll be some changes. There'll be a little adjustments on one side and the other, but nothing dramatic. I just don't see that happening. I don't see that happening because I don't see, quite frankly, the voter interest that either side would need to make any tremendous changes. It all comes down to turnout. And even if it doesn't come down to platform, goodness knows, the Democrats have no platform anymore. It's actually bizarre. What is their platform? They go from one extreme to another. It's absolutely bizarre that you have Democratic candidates in New York City who, I looked at this and I really couldn't believe it when I heard it, but they have a Democratic candidate for Congress, run the primary in New York, who wants to abolish, not only abolish the police department, but abolish all prisons and oppose interracial marriage and all kinds of really bizarre things. And, that's with one side of the party. It's all elections depend on turnout. And it really, again, goes past philosophy. It goes past party platform. Who's going to go out there and vote? And that is what the key is to any election, is turnout. And I just don't see this election as being any more exciting for people to turn out and vote than the past elections. That means basically the status quo. You're not going to get much change. You got to have a big turnout from either party has to have a big turnout to make a big difference. Select groups that they talk about, of voters, have to have big turnouts. Big turnout for the African American community, a big turnout for the Hispanic community, a big turnout among independents. I mean, all these different groups really have to get out there and vote. And I just do not see or feel that there is that much interest out there of people going out to actually cast a ballot, whether it becomes difficult or harder, or whether you need an ID or don't need an ID. Those are all just, talking points. The fact of the matter is that getting people actually out there, to actually vote, and, without a big turnout on some issue, on some side, you're just not going to get much change. So I don't see, quite frankly, in this fall's election, much change. Because I don't see the kind of turnout that either side would need to affect any kind of significant difference or change in course. So, it's all kind of like wasted energy, wasted words. It's like, but nothing's going to really change. So why go through all the palaver and process? Unless, of course, again, the people are going to vote. Like, I would imagine people who listen to, to talk radio and listen, pay attention to things, are the voters anyway. And they've already decided why they're going to vote. That's not how elections are decided. They're decided on those who really don't pay that much attention, who really don't usually go out to vote. And if you can get them, turn them out to the polls, you have a chance of making a quote-unquote difference. Otherwise, it's business as usual, which, I don't know, some people may say might be the best course of action at this particular time. Maybe we're not, ready yet for another psychological or ideological upheaval. So that's just kind of my thought about that whole thing, which pretty much puts it back down into, ha-ha, hoo-ha category, which, is that, I don't know if that's the right way to think about politics. Sometimes I think it might be the most way you can keep your sanity, to think about politics in that way, or otherwise you end up, watching all the network talk shows and going crazy. The more I watch that drivel, the more I realize that sometimes the only real news you get on the news channels is on the crawl. You ever notice that? I mean, the crawl actually gives you news stories that matter, for the most part, succinctly and without comment. Except, of course, they don't show the crawl during commercials. So you'll be watching the crawl and be right in the middle of a story, and then bang, It's 4 minutes of commercials, but that seems to be the only place now I seem to be getting any honest, real news is on those news channels, on those little crawls they have underneath all the, you know, talking heads all the time. You're on WNIR. Good afternoon.
1: Hey, Bob. Yeah. You were talking earlier about the taxes and the, you know, the property tax issue and everything.
0: Uh-huh.
1: And, you know, I'm recently 55, mm-hmm. and I paid my house off. And now I'm looking at, you know, I got my appraisal just the other day, and it's, you know, $20,000, $30,000 difference. You know, you know, it's just going up or whatever.
0: Mm-hmm.
1: And I've seen that maybe this property tax issue will make it on the ballot maybe late 27, early 28.
0: Yeah.
1: And, you know, we don't know when it goes on there if it's total elimination. I mean, we don't know. Just like this daylight savings, you know, debacle or whatever they just passed. Is it going to go into effect soon? Next year? Nobody really knows.
0: It's not even an issue that's been put forth to be able to put forth to the voters yet. This is so nebulous right now. It's just talk right now. But let me ask you about you. Are you saying that your property tax reappraisal went up $30,000 from the last time?
1: Yes.
0: Wow.
1: Yes. And, you know, I'm looking at other stuff, too. I mean, certainly nobody up there is saying, you know, I got a deal on this or I got a deal on that. Those are fair, you know, far and few between. And it just seems that, you know, we're being pressed, you know, we're mm-hmm. being pressed on everything. I mean, it used to be you went to Vegas and you lost money to the one-armed bandit. Now they're all over Ohio. You can bet on sports.
0: Mm-hmm.
1: You can watch, you know, I know somebody earlier mentioned about, you know, used to only have one or two, three channels.
0: Mm-hmm.
1: And I can remember in the 80s, you know, what was it? They went off the air and the national anthem played and they had a flag and, you know, all that stuff.
0: Yep.
1: Now there's just so much stuff out there that we're just inundated with what's going on. And I kind of feel like the, you know, the Bellamy Brothers song, you know, they talk about an old hippie, you know, you don't know to hold on the old or, you know, grab onto the new. And when it all comes down to it, you're just too freaking old. You know?
0: Yeah. Well, that's, you know, you get immune to it after a while. You get, you know, it's like you can listen to a conversation between two people. But if you have a whole room of people talking at one time, it's just a drone. And now it seems like with all these people talking, all these news networks, all these sources of information, it's just one long drone, you know.
1: Well, if you remember back, you know, we're going back in Roman times or whatever, this whole thing was bread, you know, what's going on now is bread and circus. You know, we're being distracted from what's really going on. And what's really going on, they're not telling us any of that. You know, mm-hmm. the data centers, you know, these flock cameras, you know, we're not getting a straight answer on anything.
0: Yeah, bait and switch. A lot of bait and switch.
1: Well, they're just chucking, you know, what was it on the Dukes of Hazzard, you know, chucking and jiving. And,
0: yeah.
1: You know, everything is just... And you know, I'm at the point too where, you know, it's slow at work. I do CNC machining, and I'm possibly looking at going somewhere else. But I'm kind of it's very slow where I'm at. I mean, this time last year in July they were X amount of dollars. This year, they, you know, I looked back 2 months ago, and they should have been, at this point, they should have been around $60 million
0: mm-hmm.
1: of sales, and they were only about like $6 million.
0: Wow.
1: So they're down that much.
0: Mm-hmm.
1: And me, they're doing all kinds of crazy stuff by, you know, making you, you know, they're changing all kinds of stuff or whatever at the same time. And, you know, they went out and bought a bunch of machines. I don't know if it was for tax purposes mostly or to become more efficient. You know, that's neither here or there, but they bought one machine that was supposed to replace an old 100-year-old machine,
0: mm-hmm.
1: and $660,000, they buy this thing, and they can't even use it now.
0: Oh,
1: so
0: no.
1: It's just sitting there, they're going to try and sell it, and they'll be lucky to get half of what they got in it. And rather than, you know, I'm kind of old school that, you know, you kind of lick your wounds. You already bought this thing. You might as well try to use it. And they could use it in not the capacity that they need it at, but, you know, try it in a different capacity. You know, on your late night guy, the McGraw-Milhaven, I don't know if you, America at Night, I don't know if you listen to that.
0: Mm-hmm.
1: You know, they had a specialist on there or a guy on there the other day that was at the small business when Iraq came here, and they sent some of their business people over to the small business place over there, you know, in Washington, and they were talking, and he was talking about AI and, you know, robots and this and that. We got like $60 million in contracts signed, you know, with the Iraqi government and on all these, you know, these businesses. And they were saying that, you know, you hear so much about robots being, you know, replacing humans. I worked at a place, you know, no names, please, pretty decent-sized place that they couldn't get anybody, and, you know, during after COVID. And so they went out and spent $25, $30 million on robots.
0: Mm-hmm.
1: And, you know, they told us that nobody was losing their jobs, but here I am. I get forced out. Other people were forced out or forced to take a lower-paying job in a different department. I don't know what you call that, because it does seem to me like that's, you know, you're replacing people.
0: You're still downsizing. Yeah, you're still downsizing.
1: This guy was talking that, you know, they heard from small businesses, which is 80% of the economy, that, you know, AI is not going to replace, and robots aren't going to replace people, because when they find they become more efficient, they need to hire more people because they're expanding more. So,
0: which comes first, the chicken or the egg?
1: Well, yeah. It's just, I'm contemplating because of what's going on at work or whatever. Somebody calls me and you know, wants me to go to another place or whatever, and I'm looking, you know, they want me to work, you know, more overtime. Well, I don't know if you remember, in the 70s and the 80s, I just found out because it's just happenstance that I was cleaning out. My father passed away like a year or 2 years ago, and I was going through my old stuff in my room from like 30 years ago, and I found one of these, and I had had it, and I don't even know why I had it, because I liked them, I guess. But do you remember the old Eagles?
0: Oh, yeah.
1: Eagle grass or a black spread eagle over, mostly it was over people's garages on their house.
0: Yeah, yeah.
1: Well, I just recently found out that means that the house is paid off.
0: Oh, I didn't know that.
1: Huh. I don't know if a lot of people, you know, because of what's going on now, a lot of people know that, because you don't really see that too much anymore.
0: Mm-hmm.
1: Or people, you know, they move, they sell the house, and, you know, that stays there. And I haven't seen a whole lot anywhere, really, but I used to see them all over the place in the 70s and 80s.
0: Yeah.
1: And I don't, that means that everything has, you know, gotten so, you know, priced out of everything that they, you know, they, that's kind of went the way of the dodo, or for some reason somebody don't like that eagle up there, so they get rid of it because they, you know, what we used to call those pinkies, you know, pinkos or whatever, they don't like this country anymore.
0: I have never heard of that custom. I mean, I've never heard of that custom.
1: I've never heard of it either, and I just happen to have one, and I'm like, you know, and all this, you know, I pay my house off, and this comes up, and then it's like, you know, also, too, you know, is getting back to, you don't know what's going on. Trump just recently put on the White House a brass eagle over top of the White House or whatever, signifying here again that we're debt-free, but, you know, we're not being told this. And there's a lot of rumblings on the alternative news, you know, that they're coming up with a new financial system, and it may or may not be digital. You know, more than likely it's going to be digital based.
0: Mm-hmm.
1: You know, I get a call. A few years ago, I switched into, and I don't know about your guy on Sunday, the financial guy, but I took a 401k from an old job, and I transferred it into crypto.
0: Wow.
1: And it was the only time, I think at the time, there was only maybe 2-3 places in the United States that were doing it.
0: Mm-hmm.
1: And of course, it started going down as I did, but I never pulled it out, and I just left it in there. Well, it's it's significantly higher than what I originally put in it now. And the place I have it through is a place in Kentucky. And now I'm getting calls from a place, you know, the area code is Los Angeles or California. And they want me to, somehow or another, they got my information and they're trying, you know, obviously it's a scam, but they're trying to get to my crypto. And like, I don't know if you're familiar with it, but I have it on what they say, or what they say is like a cold wallet, which is like a USB, which means it's not connected to anything that can be readily accessed.
0: Yeah, not hacked.
1: I don't even know for me. I don't even know what network it's on, or, you know, any of that stuff. But this place, I mean, I'll give them this. They are definitely trying. And so I hung up on the place. Well, a couple of days later, I get a call from on the caller ID. It's the place that has my crypto. They called me and said, well, you want to disperse, and I have more than one, but they said, you want to disperse your Bitcoin. You want to cash out of it. And I said, no, I don't know how you're getting this, where you're getting it from. And they tried to get some, you know, and I'm like, well, they said, well, we'll look into this. We'll send you an email, let you know what happened. Well, they never did. Mm-hmm. Well, obviously, I called the place on a different phone and found out that, yeah, nothing's being done with, you know, there's so much authentication, because I'm like, this is 2026. Somebody can't just call up and grab, you know, whatever you have unless you give them something. And they have steps in place. And yeah, we have that or whatever. So both things that they have were a scam.
0: Jeez.
1: And there's no way to go after them.
0: Yeah, you're in a very gray area of an uncharted territory. none of our financial people recommend crypto for the average investor at all. They're saying just avoid it. Like I say, you're in an area that's gray, that it's not a lot of regulation there. It's like the Wild West. The best way to describe it is like the Wild, Wild West. It's you and your sack of gold nuggets, and everybody else has a six shooter, and they're out to get you. Really, I mean, this is it's totally new and unregulated. And I don't know, if I were you, I would get. Can you turn it back into cash somewhere? Did you make some money on it? I would just take the profit and leave.
1: Oh, at any point you can, and you can roll it into stuff too. And, you know, I had thought about putting it into gold, you know, because they say gold is up, silver is up, and everything like that. But then you hear all the stuff where people transfer that stuff, they lose money. And, like, right now, gold and silver, all that stuff is probably down from where it was like a year ago. Nobody could get it. You know, nobody could get it. It was so high.
0: Yeah, and then you pay sales fees and everything else on that, too, to get in and out of that. Like I said, I would say you're either a pioneer or you're an extraordinarily calm and a well-grounded adventurer into these new areas of crypto.
1: Well, what was it? In 2018, I put $30,000 in it. Mm-hmm. And because it's like an IRA, it's done like an IRA. It was like a rollover from one to another. Mm-hmm. So it's tax free. I don't have to, you know, it was a few years ago, if you made money on crypto, you had to claim it on your taxes and everything like that. Well, I don't have to do any of that stuff because I haven't done anything with it. And believe me, a few times where I have wanted to do something with it, like it was at, what was it, a year, 2 years, maybe 3 years ago, was over $100,000. And, you know, when you buy for under $7,000, you're doing pretty good. You know?
0: Mm-hmm. I would say so. But on the other hand, you know, how long is that going to last? I mean, it seems to me that, you know, that kind of a profit, but about what my investment was, like I have done with the market already. I took profits last year, which was a wise thing to do.
1: The thing about it, too, is there's 5% of it left. Mm-hmm. And I'm at the point where, at the time, I probably should have put other ones into other 401ks and retirements that I had, or, you know, somewhere along the line, and I would have been much more better off. But I still, you know, are in a good place. But it's almost like a thing where I can't get out. I can't afford to get out of it, but I can't afford to stay into it because it's like one of those things. The normal person isn't going to put, and you know, it's around $66,000 for a Bitcoin now, and it's, you don't have to actually buy that. But a lot of people, you know, they look at that and they're like, well, I'm not putting 66. You don't have to put, you know, 66,000. It's all just like you would a 401k. When you buy a certain stock that's a retirement, you know, in your 401k, you only buy a certain amount of that stock. It's the same, basically the general same thing, whatever. But, yeah, for me to get out of it and put it into something else, I mean, I'd probably, you know, there's all kinds of, I don't know if you know this, but it just seems like everything is just raised so high that, you know, I've told, you know, a few of the hosts or whatever before on WNIR that you don't know. The economy, everything is like a rubber band. I mean, everybody can get away with anything now. There's all kinds of stuff going on. Everything is so high. But you can feel that it's going to go down. Mm-hmm. You know, the economy and everything. We're good. We're going for a reset somewhere along the line.
0: Oh, yeah. I mean, absolutely.
1: You don't know.
0: That's the risk. I mean, you know, like I said, you bail now and take your profits and salt that away and bury it in tin cans in the backyard, or do you get greedy and say I want more, or do you take just some of it out in profit and leave the rest to say, okay, if it, you know, grows good, if not, I'll take my losses. But you certainly, when you're dealing with crypto, you are a pioneer in the old West. I can't even understand half the stuff that, you know, goes on with that at all. But I think, you are blazing a trail for the rest of us who someday may be out there, you know, treating us like any other investment once we understand it. But you are definitely a pioneer.
1: There is a little bit of legitimacy to it because they've already issued an ETF for Bitcoin now, because my future father-in-law has already bought some on one of these sites or whatever. But I guess it's like you're kind of renting it almost, and all it basically is code. I mean, that's all it is.
0: And I tell you, you are definitely in the new era of investments. It's something I would rather... I'm not going to get invested in any of that sort of thing. I'm too old to even begin to understand that. But I wish you a lot of luck. I thank you for calling. I hope that things continue to work out well. At least it's nice to hear from somebody who actually... Like I said, our financial guys don't even talk about it. So it's nice to hear from somebody who actually is in the midst of it all, you know, blazing a trail for the rest of us. So I appreciate your call.
1: Yep, thank you.
0: Thank you. Well, that's good. I can't grasp this whole concept of Bitcoin. But if I had $100,000 and something I just put $7,000 into, I'd be taking my profits now. Like I said, in the real old-fashioned world of the stock market, we took some nice profits last year, and I'm glad we did, because this year the profits aren't quite as radically as they were last year. And so that's how you deal with that. That's how you take, you know, don't take all your money out. You take a little bit of profit here. You know, leave some to, you know, continue to grow. But when you get to the whole world of Bitcoin, you know, like I said, that is a new dimension. These are the adventures of the USS Enterprise when you get out there exploring new worlds, meeting new people and new challenges, to go boldly go where no investor has gone before. That's where you're dealing, I think, when you're dealing with crypto. We'll be right back with more on WNIR. I'm Mr. Sunday Bob Lewis. Open phones 330-673-1234.
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0: I do find this whole concept of bitcoins and all this very, very interesting, but in many ways incomprehensible, because I'm too steeped in the old, you know, here's a dollar, the like. You know, if crypto is a new type of currency that's only digital. But again, the question is, well, who backs the value of crypto? Who sets its value? You know, we have the dollar in America, or any kind of money in America. But let's talk about the dollar. The dollar used to be backed up by gold, that every dollar, every paper dollar, was worth so much in gold, which they kept at Fort Knox. So in theory, if you wanted to get your dollar in gold, you could possibly get it. Then they said, well, now we're going to back it up with silver. They did that for a while, and then at one point they said, well, now we're just going to dump all that. We're going to keep the gold, though. But we're going to say the only thing backing your dollar is the faith and credit of the U.S. government. So in other words, I want to go buy something, and I take a dollar. I say I want to buy a gallon of gas, I take $5, and I give the man $5. He takes the $5, gives me a gallon of gas, knowing that if he needs to buy something with that $5 to buy more gas, or he can change that for more gas. And there it goes down the line. And the value of the dollar is worth whatever anybody considers it at that moment. So if he considers the price of a gallon of gas is $5, that's the worth of that $5 bill. But you talk about crypto, who is saying how much it's worth? You know, is there anybody backing it up? And then again, we have this consideration about how vulnerable is it if it only exists on a thumb drive or out in a cloud somewhere. Say I want to go buy a gallon of gas again. How do I give them $5 worth of crypto to buy the gas? Or say I want to actually fill my tank. How do I give them $100 worth of crypto to fill my tank? You know, how do I exchange crypto for something else? Because money is only supposed to be a medium of exchange. You know, and it's basically no matter what you think about it or how much you have of it or how you manipulate it, it's primarily a medium of exchange. You want something, you're going to exchange a certain amount of money for the thing that you want, whatever it is, house, car, food, you know, pay your taxes. You know, that's you're exchanging your money for that particular item, you know, or a service or whatever. So how can you exchange crypto for a service or an item? So how does it have any value at all? See, this is what gets to me. This is where I get a little loopy. You know, what if we can't take it and buy something with it? You know, how does it have value? It's like when people say, okay, let's invest in gold. Well, gold is an investment, but gold is no longer a currency. Even a gold coin may be worth more for its gold than it's worth as a coin, but as a coin, it's still only worth the face value of the coin. So, for example, say they're, you know, striking a gold dollar for the, you know, sesquicentennial or whatever. You know, the gold in the dollar will be more than the dollar coin is worth, but as a coin, it's only worth a dollar. So, again, I don't grasp that stuff. Maybe somebody can try to explain it to me better, and maybe I'm not even grasping it at all. But it seems to me it's, you know, all of this is a matter, again, a matter of acquiring something to exchange for something else of value that you want. Otherwise, to you, it's absolutely worthless. You know, for example, if you don't ever need anything, or if you don't want anything, and you have $100,000 in cash, but you never buy anything, as far as you're concerned, that $100,000 is worthless until you turn it into something that you want or need. That's how I kind of look at that. It's kind of, you know, maybe that's not the right way to look at what this Bitcoin is. I may not be grasping the concept at all, which is not unusual, I can tell you that.
6: Excellent. I might even go so far as to say exquisite.
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0: WNIR. You're on the air. Go ahead, please.
10: Ooh. Mr. Sunday.
0: Hey, how you doing?
10: It's a pleasure for you to talk to me today.
0: Oh, so
10: is
0: what?
10: It raining up your way?
0: I have no idea. It shouldn't be. Look at the radar and see what's going on. But according to the radar, we don't have any rain in Akron just yet. We have rain over Lake Erie, but the radar is not showing anything. But who knows what that means? I don't know. So what's up with you?
10: True. Double cloudiness over here in the greater Mahoning Valley. Clouds everywhere.
0: Oh.
10: But it was a day to get everything you done that I was doing in my Florida room. I'm redoing the wood, staining all the wood on it, not staining, putting the orange glow on it and revitalizing the wood on it. Takes about a day and a half to do that.
0: Mm.
10: But when you retire, you do a little bit at a time, just like on your Sunday show. Do a little bit at a time.
0: That's the only way to get it done, right?
10: That's it. And we can't win a game. Baseball wise, we can't win a game unless you score a run.
0: This is true.
10: That was an old adage. I think Mr. Golic said that you can't win the game unless you score.
0: Mm-hmm. And but the Guardians did not do either today or yesterday, for the matter of fact.
10: No, nothing. They're in that doldrums, that slump. That, you know, the All Star game's over. They're heading for the wire now. They got to do something, you know, that they can hang their hat on.
0: Mm-hmm.
10: Productively speaking, you know.
0: I thought we had this one hitter who was absolutely fantastic. What happened to him?
10: Well, it's like some of the couch burners cook programs. Sometimes they're A+, and sometimes they, you know, maybe a C. They're in a slump.
0: Yeah. Well,
10: I don't know how you get out of that.
0: We're
10: supposed to have hitters. We got the pitching. Definitely we have the pitching, but we don't, you know. And if you look at it, Mr. Sunday, according to everything you read, we're one of the last paid professional Major League Baseball teams out there.
0: Right.
10: It looks like Major League One. You know, we have a couple star players, our pitching staff, but we don't, you know, Ramirez was off for a month or two, you know, for 8 weeks with his broken hand and stuff like that. I mean, if he spoke better English, he'd be doing national commercials. Not local commercials.
0: But we are indeed where they have the lowest payroll in baseball, period. I mean, that's it.
10: And that's it. And you can't, you know, it's great, you know, enthusiasm, this and that. That only wins you so many games. Talent wins you games.
0: Yeah,
10: right?
0: That's for sure.
10: The great Bear Bryant says, you can't make chicken salad unless you have the chicken.
0: Mm-hmm. You know, that's always been the case with so many of our teams, but except, you know, when they hit that stride in the 90s, you know, when they had that good roster of a young talent that they signed early. I think I've mentioned I went to school with one of my good friends there. He was the scout for the Indians in the 90s who scouted Jim Thome and people like that. You know, they signed them early. They signed the good contracts, and you know, and so they kind of took advantage of their good nature, if you will, until they became big stars. And of course, then they left us for more money. But in the meantime, at least they brought us to the big show a couple of times. But that's, you know, you got to find them when they're young, and you got to nurture them, and you got to keep them on your roster. And you know, but a lot of it, you know, maybe it's the, you know, coaching, maybe it's the atmosphere in the locker room. You know, I don't know. I mean, I've covered teams over the years, football, baseball. It just seems when the team is winning, there is an electricity in the locker room that can't be duplicated. And when the team is not winning, it's like a morgue. And I don't know how you bring that back.
10: I agree with you at a point, but when you're San Francisco Lindor, someone puts up $370 million, and he looks at, I love Cleveland and I want to stay, but can you match it? And they said, good luck in New York.
0: Yeah, right. Yeah, you know, that's how it's always been with the Indians / Guardians. We don't have that kind of money. When they come around, you know, same Jim Thome or those other men, you know, the money followed the money, you know, and you can't blame them. You know, it's their lives. You know, and they never did as well as they did here, but they still made the shekels.
10: Exactly right.
0: And they, you know, packed it away, and now they're, you know, all set for life. So, you know, those are individual decisions that players make. But as far as like the teams and the team owners, you know, if you get them when they're young, and sign them up to, you know, a nice good length contract when they're young, you may have a chance to beat these big money teams that can get out there and buy anybody they want. You know, but
10: what do you think about the LeBron decision? Did you?
0: Oh, I agree. I think he did the right thing. Yeah, I never thought for a second.
10: I don't think he was coming here.
0: No, I never thought for a second he'd come back here.
10: He would come here.
0: Yes, it's a been there, done that thing. You know, he's been here. He gave us a championship. He done that. He's did exactly what he says he wants to do. Give one more chance to give a team a championship, another team. You know, let's see what he can do.
10: I think he's going to try to play again in the Olympics another 2 years from now. Oh. I think he's going to sign a couple-year contract. You know, and what was he making last year? $48 million or something?
0: They said he was making 53. They said he was making $53 million with L.A. And this year, next coming year, he's going to make $8 million with the 76ers. So money ain't the topic there. It's just he's doing what he wants to do. And
10: he's doing what he wants to do.
0: And I support him entirely. I got to run to match the news here. But thanks for calling. You have a good afternoon. Good. Hope it doesn't rain down there in the Mahoning Valley. It shouldn't, but you never can tell. WNIR Kent Akron. It's 5 o'clock.
11: From ABC News, I'm Mike Dubusky. 100 days from today, voters will head to the polls in the 2026 midterm elections. At an event in Pennsylvania today, House Minority Leader Hakeem Jeffries pitched the elections as a referendum on President Trump.
12: Since this guy took office, he has made more than 21,000 stock trades. He's added more than $2 billion to his personal bank account. His sons have made hundreds of millions more.
11: Democrats are facing an uphill battle and will need to pick up 4 seats to retake control of the Senate. Israeli Prime Minister Benjamin Netanyahu is headed to the U.S. this week as the war in Iran enters month 6. ABC's Stephen Portnoy says a recent agreement between the U.S. and Saudi Arabia will likely be a topic of discussion.
13: There's also the news of the past week with respect to President Trump's efforts to expand the Abraham Accords to have Arab countries normalizing relations with Israel, attaching that as a condition of the nuclear deal with Saudi Arabia. It was announced in the past week.
11: The White House tells ABC News that the president will retain all options with Iran after the New York Times indicated that the administration was thinking of stepping back from a plan to increase military action there. That's because the Pentagon's dwindling supply of air defense munitions in the Middle East. Police in Germany say the suspect in Saturday's deadly van attack outside a pride celebration in Berlin is dead after a confrontation with police. ABC News foreign correspondent Britt Klenet is in Berlin.
14: The suspect has been shot and killed by police following that attack at a pride event here in the city. The 21-year-old, he was suspected of driving a van into a crowd and stabbing multiple people. One person has been killed. Several others are fighting for their lives. Police say that officers fired at the man after he rushed towards them with a knife, and that he died at the scene.
11: Authorities in Germany say the man was known to them and that he apparently tried to join the Islamic State. You're listening to ABC News.
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11: About 100 million people in the U.S. are under some form of heat alert this afternoon, with triple-digit temperatures today in the desert southwest to parts of the Rockies, the Plains, and the Dakotas. But it's not all about the heat.
16: The rain's not quite done for the south. This time, we're talking to a low country. Charleston, Brunswick, elevated flash flood risk. I will say it's wrapping up, but still some rain nonetheless. As a result, we do have this elevated flash flood risk. And I know there's a lot of spots down there that can flood easily, so be very mindful and careful.
11: ABC News meteorologist Samara Theodore. One person is in critical condition and four others were wounded after gunfire erupted at a recreational area in Robinson County, Michigan. Police say that suspect is in custody. And early this morning in Chicago, at least six people were injured when an assailant opened fire on a crowd. If you're planning a late-night outdoor party in Rochester, New York anytime soon, you're going to need a permit. The city instituting a controversial new measure aimed at curbing gun violence. Buffalo residents are weighing in.
17: 21 and over would be sufficient.
18: I think that is crazy that they're doing that to people now.
19: It would be very hard to enforce. And then it could get ugly, too, when they do try to step in and enforce.
20: It just creates more of an avenue for potential trivial arrests and more police involvement, unfortunately.
11: A permit will be needed for crews of 10 or more in public spaces after 11 p.m. I'm Mike Dubusky, ABC News.
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1: We must keep Egghead within the city limits until we find out where his hideout is.
2: Here I am with 29 million George Washingtons, and I don't feel the least bit crowded.
4: You fiendish devil!
2: Expletives will get you nowhere, my cowled crime buster. The Gotham City Charter is back in its case, and it's quite explicit if you care to read it. My first duty as new leaseholder of Gotham City is hereby to fire the mayor and the police commissioner.
4: You can't do that.
2: Oh, yes, I can. You are through. Finished. Fire. Up. Out. Out. Over, up, out.
1: We're witnessing a new low in community relations, Robin.
2: And as for you, my caped incompetence, I hereby expel you from the Gotham City limits. If you so much as show your masks around here again, I'll have you both executed.
1: Batman and Robin ever come back to Gotham City, they'll be shot on sight. Ain't that great?
2: Hold your exuberance, fool. My amazing brain tells me that we haven't seen the last of them yet.
0: Well, it's kind of amazing, too, I think. It is a Vincent Price favorite TV villain Sunday, his role as Egghead from the 1960s Batman television series back in the second season of that show that ran for three seasons on ABC. The first two seasons, it was unique in that they ran 2 half-hours a week. Again, 2 half-hour shows with the cliffhanger format between the two shows. That lasted for two seasons, and for the final season, third season, they just did one show a week like a regular TV show. 80 degrees, 80 in the cloudy skies. Again, still a very pleasant afternoon. I don't see any rain on the radar anywhere near us, so far so good, although there's a slight chance of a shower or thunderstorm in the forecast. Low tonight about 65. For tomorrow, a 30% chance of showers after 4 o'clock and a high of 88, so it's going to be warmer tomorrow. Tomorrow night, a good chance of thunderstorms, a low expected about 67, and then rain and thunderstorms again on Tuesday with a high expected about 81. Tuesday night, rain should be tapering off by the wee hours and a low about 63, and then for the rest of the week, sunshine and mild, 79 Wednesday, 82 Thursday, 86 Friday, 86 again on Saturday next, and it's going to next Sunday, 84 degrees. That's not bad. As we said, 80 in Akron here at the Akron-Fulton Airport. So not a bad Sunday at all. Not a bad Sunday at all. Vincent Price, back in 1984, he had an extensive interview on British television in which he answered many, many different questions. For example, he talked on British television about his very early days in Hollywood as a leading man.
2: Well, when I first came out to Hollywood, I came out as a leading man. And I was working, it was my first day on the film with the greatest, highest paid star of the business at that time. His name was Constance Bennett. And I had my first big scene with her, which was a love scene, and I went out and took her in my arms. And they said, oh, just a minute, wait, you can't do that. And they made me wear gloves. Have you ever tried to make love wearing gloves?
6: Socks, yes, but... What about the people you met there whose reputations were already made? Errol Flynn, for example. Was he really that kind of character?
2: Yeah, I did two pictures with Errol, one when he was sober and the other one when he was drunk. The first one was with Betty Davis, so he had to really mind his manners. I had a terrible time, though, because I had just finished doing this play called Elizabeth the Queen, and I was playing Essex in it, the lead, and now Errol was playing Essex in the film, and I was playing Sir Walter Raleigh. And the director, Errol didn't know his lines, so the director kept saying, Errol, you naughty boy, you don't learn your lines, this Vincent Price, he go right on, play your part. Errol hated me. It was terrible. I had a very bad time with him.
6: And it never happened?
2: No, and then I did another picture with him at the end of his life. And that was better.
6: And he was bold and bad, was he?
2: Yeah, he was wonderful. He had the charm of a snake.
0: That's Vincent Price talking to British television about his early days in Hollywood, where indeed he was a leading man, a star in film noir, and not until the 1950s did he get into the horror groove with the House of Wax. Let's see. On this day, 86 years ago, Bugs Bunny made his debut in A Wild Hair, with his voice now finally supplied by the great voice actor Mel Blanc. So Bugs Bunny is 86 years old today. Looks the same to me when I see him on TV.

That is Vincent Price, indeed, from 1968, the Broadway musical called Darling of the Day, along with Patricia Routledge of Keeping Up Appearances fame. It's called Under the Sunset Tree. The irony is that Patricia Routledge actually won the 1968 Tony Award for a role in this musical that only was on stage for just 30 performances in 1968.

guest for somebody else, but he was in the box next door, and we both came out kind of together, and I didn't speak with him at all because he was totally surrounded by reporters and fans, and at that time, well, again, this was he was still in his, well, this was 90s, and had a very, very hard time hearing anything. He was actually quite deaf and kind of frail looking, so I didn't get a chance to speak with him. When he was at the front row, that was much earlier, that was in the 80s, and he actually performed. He came, the front row was a theater in the Round, if people remember that. And he came up, and my father wanted to see him, so I got front row seats in the, you know, for the show. And so did his brother, front row seats, which I'm sure he helped get. I can't remember his brother's name, but so basically we're sitting next to his brother. And Bob Hope came on stage, and he was wearing a, usually, he would, of course, he would always appear in a formal dress of some sort. He came out in a regular sport coat, no tie, slacks, and said, "I want to apologize, first of all, for my appearance. The airline lost my luggage." He says, "So I'm coming to you exactly what I wore on the plane." And he said, "Hopefully you in the front row are, you know, have allergies or something, because I can't vouch for my freshness." He said, "But, you know," he did a show, and he said, "I want to introduce my brother, you know, I can't think of the guy's first name. You know, I always come, his older brother, in fact, always come to visit him. And since he was sitting right next to my father, you know, they had spotlight on him and my father. And then my father actually chatted with both of them for a while, a little short while after the show. But, yes, he was a, and of course my father had actually worked with him personally, oh, how many years, back in 1960, I think, when he came in an appearance in Cleveland, where my father was a part of running that appearance, so they actually had quite a relationship with Bob Hope, me, his my mother and my father and him back then. So they, yeah, I had a, they knew each other for a long time. So it's again, he was a nice guy, without any question. He was a very nice guy, very talented. Unfortunately, I understand to work for him as a writer or anything like that was like he was really an SOB. Because another friend of mine actually worked for him as a writer. He was a comedy writer in his early career. He worked for Bob Hope and said he was very, very cheap. He said he was, you know, very demanding. You know, nothing was good enough. But again, I can see that if somebody in his stature is only going to accept the best. But he was very, very cheap. He said at Christmas time, he said, "Oh, I got a treat for all you guys, you know, the writers in the writer's room." And they thought, "Well, we're going to get a bonus. We're going to get a gift." He said, "No, come on in here." And he had another room in the offices where they were. And in the room were piled all the trinkets and favors and things he had gotten over the year in visiting cities and, you know, things that people gave him. He said they were all piled on a table. He said, "Here, guys, take your pick. Anything you want." That was their big Christmas treat from Bob Hope, the multimillionaire famous comedian. And he made his money. He made his money, of course, utterly entertaining. He made his big money with his friend Bing Crosby, because they made big money in the 1930s buying up real estate in the San Fernando Valley of California, where people said back then nobody in their right mind would ever want to live here. San Fernando, I believe, is just north of Los Angeles. It's a very hot, very dry. But they saw something there, and is a, and actually they were given advice to buy this land by the mother of Mo Howard of the Three Stooges, who was a real estate entrepreneur from New York City. And she moved out to California when Mo and Howard and Curly Howard and Larry got, you know, got the movie contract. She'd get into Hollywood real estate, L.A. real estate, and she was the one that was touting buying all the land you could in San Fernando Valley, because she had, this is going to be worth a lot of money when this city starts to explode. She goes, "The city's going to explode." You know, they had the airline industry there, the aircraft industry. You know, this is the late 1930s. You know, the specter of war was on the horizon. And she said, "They're going to really explode here. They're going to build, you know, war material. People are coming from all over to work here." You know, and the only place left that they can build houses, you know, reasonably close by is in San Fernando Valley. So buy San Fernando Valley real estate. So Mo Howard, Curly Howard, Larry Fine, Shemp all bought, along with several other people, many other people actually, but especially Bing Crosby and Bob Hope, bought a lot of land in San Fernando Valley, and it made them very, very rich by the end of World War II and beyond, as people started building into the valley and you know, developing it as the way they did. So they made a lot of money in real estate. So again, they can be

0: great talents, and they knew show business well, but they also knew that show business was a very fickle industry, and they also sought to take the monies they made and invest them in more secure areas to assure the family's prosperity. Bing Crosby, another, again, visionary, he invested in the Ampex recorder company. Ampex, after World War II, they brought over the wire sound recorders that Germany had developed during World War II that recorded audio onto actually spools of wire. And then they developed that. They started developing recording audio onto strips of magnetic tape, sort of like masking tape, but these big reels of tape coated on one side with magnetic particles that they put into a machine and were able to record audio on that and play it back and save it for posterity. And these were called tape recorders, which, again, prior to World War II, everything was recorded onto big records, you know, big discs. That's the only way they recorded anything. The Germans developed this technology. Ampex got a hold of it after World War II, and Bing Crosby was one of the first investors in the Ampex recording company, which, again, proved to be very profitable for Mr. Crosby as they developed both audio recorders, and very quickly after that, they developed video recorders. And so that made Bing Crosby very rich. So these guys were not only funny and talented, they were sharp. And or at least they had sharp counselors. But I just think in themselves, I think basically they were sharp. So again, Bob Hope died at the age of 100 back in 2003. You're on WNIR. Good afternoon.
1: Good evening. Earlier today, you were talking about the increase in taxes proposed for Cuyahoga County
0: mm-hmm.
1: to pay for various sports teams.
0: Mm-hmm.
1: Recently, the Denver Broncos were sold for $10 billion.
0: Whoa!
1: And the other team that was recently sold were the Seattle Seahawks. And they were sold for 50% above what they were recently sold for. Now, I might have the two confused,
0: mm-hmm.
1: but in any case, these professional football teams are just... You know, you could do a crappy job running the team, but after 3 or 4 years, you could make 100% on your money.
0: Oh, yeah. Yeah. I mean,
1: So why do these teams come to the cities and the states asking for money?
0: Because if you don't ask, you don't get.
1: Okay. But then, okay, you're right. But why do the states and the cities capitulate to them?
0: Because they're intimidated by the fact that, you know, underneath that, if you don't ask, you don't get, is that if I don't get, I get. I get out. And you're stuck with an empty stadium because I'll move my team to Podunk, Paducah, Kentucky, and, be just as happy there.
1: Right. You know, I've heard a sports economist on the radio lately. I heard him on one show. Actually, it was on your station in the middle of the night, and then I also heard him quoted on another station. And what he said was, the cities really don't make out by having professional teams.
0: No.
1: Okay.
0: No, they don't. Not but, really.
1: But the people still want them. Okay.
0: Mm-hmm.
1: And he described it, and as I learned way back when. People are paid in a non-monetary fashion by utility or util. Okay? They get more non-monetary satisfaction by having a professional team in the area than they are compensated for.
0: Oh, sure. It's a matter of prestige, a matter of lifestyle. You can go around telling people, come live in, Cleveland. You can see a NFL team in the fall. You can see a pro baseball team in the winter, a great basketball team. Whatever the season, you can see a pro team play. So it's a good place to live. It's enjoyable, that despite the fact that you can turn on your TV and look on your phone and watch just about any sport from any city in the world with any team you'd want. But, you know, it's the idea that it's right here and you can actually go see it in person if you can afford to.
1: Right, if you can afford to.
0: Yeah.
1: That's right. And if this new stadium, this new football stadium is ever built, the normal Joe Bag of Donuts is not going to be able to afford a ticket.
0: No.
1: Okay. And all this bull crap about, if we had a stadium, we could get a Super Bowl. Well,
0: we're already told, we were already told by the head of the NFL when they proposed a new stadium that it's very nice you're getting a Dome Stadium, but you'll never get a Super Bowl because you don't have enough hotel rooms in Cleveland.
1: You're right. I do remember that. But yet, the people on the radio say, oh, we can get a Super Bowl. And, well, it's going to be like the All-Star game, the last All-Star game in Cleveland. All those tickets are going to be bought by people that are not here that want to go to the game.
0: They can afford it, yes.
1: And the locals will be just shut out.
0: Yeah, and that's... They say that, but then they come up with these figures when they talked about, moving the team from, downtown Cleveland to Brook Park, a distance of, 10 miles? Not like they're moving it down like in Michigan where they moved it to Pontiac, for how many years? It's 40 miles away from Detroit, but they moved it there for a while. So it's not like, it's so far away, but, it'll hurt all the downtown restaurants who make all that money when they have a home game. And now nobody will eat there ever again because they don't have a home game. So what does that mean? In Brook Park, all the massage parlors will make a lot of money when they have a home game?
1: Massage parlors there, really? I didn't know that. Oh, wow.
0: Well, there were. I take it back. Not to insult Brook Park, but in the days of my youth, going back to my youth, and this is about 1970s, yes, Brook Park Road was a seamy strip of cheap bars, massage parlors, and strip joints. They cleaned it up a long time ago.
1: I remember one time I went there and I saw, what's her name? I can't remember her name now, but she was pretty famous at the time. But let's not go there.
0: Right. They cleaned that up. But just the same, but there aren't that many, they may be built in the years to come. But right now there are not a lot of restaurants in Brook Park. There's not a lot of places where you can, from that stadium, drive to or walk to at all. It's not going to be set up like that because, there was a charm about going downtown and walking from the ballpark to a nice little bistro and having a beer. But, again, that's a hard way to make a living no matter what. Once again, ask Bob Golic. He had a bar down there for a while and tried his best to make a go of it. But, even with the team, both teams in town, it's a very, very tough business. So to say that, not having a football team that plays, six games a year, at the stadium down at home, that's going to destroy the economy of downtown Cleveland. That's just, that's not plausible to me.
1: Yeah. Yeah. Many well-known athletes have invested into restaurants and have gone broke.
0: Yeah, it's a tough business.
1: Brooks Robinson comes to mind.
0: Mm-hmm.
1: But and the other thing, you just had a caller a few minutes ago about Bitcoin.
0: Yeah.
1: And
0: I didn't understand a word.
1: Yeah, I don't understand it. I don't know. Can I open the Wall Street Journal in the morning and find out what its price is? I don't know. I guess you can, but I don't know. I guess I'm old school. You buy an investment based on the future profits based on their earnings growth.
0: Mm-hmm.
1: And I don't know how Bitcoin fits into that category.
0: Yeah, what does Bitcoin make? What do they produce?
1: Yeah. What's the asset that backs it up?
0: Exactly.
1: It seems like it's just all speculation.
0: Yeah, it's like betting on the air. Let's bet on the air and decide, how much is the air going to be worth tomorrow versus today. I can't grasp that because what does back it up? Unless it's like gamblers at a poker game playing for chips, but the chips don't really mean anything. They're not backed up by any money. They're just chips. We used to play poker like that, but when we were broke. so it's like that. So like the chips are worthless, and so essentially all you're doing is playing for chips, which are worthless anyway.
1: Yeah. I don't know. I heard some pretty well-known names investing in that stuff, and supposedly they made a lot of money, but I don't.
0: Yeah, well, how do you make money? So who do you sell it to? I mean, you only make money when you can sell it. You know, if you have a stock that's appreciated and you go to sell it, you know, when you cash in your profits, that's because somebody else bought that stock. And they said, okay, that's a great thing. Now I'm going to buy it from you. And therefore, I paid, you know, $5 a share. Now the stock is worth $15 a share. I just made $10 a share. I understand that. But only if somebody bought it from you. It's like my piano and my bicycle. You can tell me it's worth anything in the world. You can tell me my bicycle is worth $1,000. It's only worth whatever anybody wants to pay me for it.
1: Yeah, in what do they call that? Arm's length transaction.
0: Mm-hmm. But yeah, so that's actually, I don't understand that part about the Bitcoin, and you know, I don't understand what the politics have to do with it. They keep, every time they talk about Bitcoin, they bring in Trump's name and his family, and I don't understand what they've got to do with it. You know, other than they lend their prestigious name to it. You know, maybe that's it. Oh, hey, you know, the president buys this, so it must be good. So I'll buy some too. Though, well, does that really mean it's that good? You know, I mean, is that the only backing they have to it? Is that the president has it too? And how do I go? How do I take a Bitcoin and go buy myself a new car?
1: That's right. That's right. It's just, you know, it's crazy. That whole thing is based on some blockchain technology.
0: Which, mystery to me.
1: Have you heard that blockchain?
0: Yes, I have heard the terms. I don't understand what they are.
1: Okay. Well, I was going on the internet one day, and I saw some MIT professor trying to explain what this whole blockchain was. And I think I lasted about 3 minutes, and I said, okay, this is too much.
0: But it's a reality, apparently. And they say, well, if the crypto, you know, like they're talking about now, well, if the crypto collapses, the entire economy will go with it. Why?
1: Right. Why? It's just. It's crazy. It's crazy, and I hope this the people who control everything, the people who meet at Davos every year with all the hookers that go there.
0: Oh yes, okay, yeah. Yes. Maybe they'll decide. Maybe they can explain what it is. You know, I don't think they can figure it out. Nobody can figure it out. But yeah, it's obviously a reality of some sort. But I just don't see how it. You know, it defies all the economics I ever learned in school, all the basic economics that have ruled my life. You know, the basic idea of a dollar is a dollar. You know, it's you buy and you sell and you earn and you invest and you save and you get something tangible that you can hold in exchange for something else. You know, and that's what to me is all about. If you can't exchange crypto to go and buy yourself a sandwich, what's it all about?
1: Yeah. Well, I guess I'm just old and can't get used to things. I mean, I still haven't got used to my wolf flush toilet after 6 years. It's just a pain in the neck.
0: Remember, you got to flush twice. It's a long way to the kitchen.
1: All right, hey, good talking with you, Bob.
0: Same here. Thanks a lot.
1: Yes, okay,
0: see, was that the Army or was that college I first came into that with that phrase? I think it was in college. Yeah, it's written on the inside of the men's room stall. Flush twice. It's a long way to the cafeteria. But, low flush toilets. Oh, don't even start me on that one. I actually had to have one pull out. I had to pull it out and install a regular toilet. Last year, because this low flush thing, it was not flushing. And I don't mean it wasn't like not flushing, it's sort of irritating. It's really irritating because it was overflowing. I'm not saying that very possibly that we have quite a bit of a waste matter in our house. I don't know. But it was not flushing at all. I mean, it was ridiculous. I couldn't even plunge it sometimes. So I actually had to pull down. I had another toilet installed. I don't know if it's a low flush, but it works. The guy said it had a bigger sucky thing and a larger diameter, you know, woof ram and whatever. And I went pulled that lever down. That thing, you know, sucks and like you wouldn't believe. I have no idea if that's low flush, but I know it works better than the one I had in there, which was supposedly low flush. When I had my shower just this spring, again, taking our profits, I had my shower replaced. We had old-fashioned shower deal with those three levers, you know. You had two shower heads, a lever in the middle, and hot and the cold. well, you know, I could never get them balanced. And, you know, I bump into the one and you'll be scalding, either scalding myself or I'd bump into the other one and freeze myself. So I had a single faucet thing installed. And at the same time, they said, well, we'll install new shower heads. Well, I have these shower heads that I bought. One came with the house. The other one I bought is a duplicate of the one with the house. And it's a nice shower head. It's a real shower head. It's not like sitting under a misty rainfall. And they actually tried to replace those and give me these misty rainfall shower heads. And I said, no, caught them just in time. You know, no, put the old shower heads back. And the guy said, well, I guess the customer's always right. And you're damn right. So I have a great shower, works wonderfully, keeps the temperature steady, and then I don't have to worry about bumping into it and scalding myself. But I have a real shower that, you know, showers you and it comes out clean. I have no idea. I'm sure it's not very water saving, but I can't stand when I go on, you know, you go on motels and hotels and stuff and you're traveling and you're trying to get clean under these shower heads, which, like I said, are like trying to get clean under a spring mist. And that's not such for me either. So luckily I've been able to preserve both those things in my house. How long that'll last before the shower police come and get me, I don't know. We have another cut coming away now from Vincent Price's Egghead. I'm Mr. Sunday, Bob Lewis.
2: 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I might even go so far as to say exquisite.
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0: We must keep Egghead within the city limits until we find out where his hideout is.
1: Here I am with 29 million George Washingtons, and I don't feel the least bit crowded. Here I am with 29 million George Washingtons, and I don't feel the least bit crowded. And the beautiful part about it is all of this money is tax exempt.
2: Me think you are crooks. Me go tell the mayor.
1: Oh, but my dear exalted chief, you are the mayor.
2: Oh, you're right.
3: Perfumes from Paris and dresses from Rome and my very own handsome guardsman from Buckingham Palace. Oh. You know, one of those men who don't giggle when you tickle them.
1: And now to expedite matters. Let's start packing this stuff up.
2: Oh, Mr. Maskman, you are so right. That egghead, one very bad hombre. He say he take money, all the money, and run Venezuela.
0: Robin, tell Commissioner Gordon to alert all land, sea, and air exits from Gotham City. We must keep Egghead within the city limits until we find out where his hideout is.
4: Wow. Who was that? Who went to Venezuela? We had to get out there earlier this year, right? That was really Egghead. Vincent Price says Egghead, our official, and really for this week, our spotlighted villain of the week of my favorite TV shows. Again, Vincent Price, he made one film abroad, and that was back in 1967. He talked about that film, and this, again, the continuation of this British interview that he made back in 1984, calling it his only porno film. Vincent Price.
1: I did another one in Spain one time called The House of 1,000 Dolls. Now, you would have thought if I'd read the title, I would have known what it was about, wouldn't you? Huh? 1,000 dolls and a house,
5: but
1: girls. Hmm? No, see? But one day, Martha Heyer and I were let off, and we were in every scene, and we said, why did they let us off? So we went to visit on the set, and we found that they were remaking all of the scenes that we'd been in, but a pornographic version of it. I never got to see it. They didn't make us strip. But they made everybody else in the picture strip. I don't know where they showed it.
4: House of 1,000 Dolls. Yeah, look that up, right? Oh, it's only porno film. poor Vincent Price. That would have been intriguing to see that one. But I've never heard of that. I've heard of the film, but I got a feeling that version is not the one that I probably heard about. 330-673-1234, 800-669-4100. Up again, open phones, talking about a variety of things today, about you know, a little bit about Bitcoin, if anybody else can explain it even better to us. So again, we can also talk about you know, the taxes, about the so-called, you know, and again, I don't know what happened. Something that I read about the, you know, why they want to raise the sales tax in Cuyahoga County to cover the shortfall of money to maintain apparently the only two stadiums they're going to have left. But I guess they still are stuck with the football stadium for a couple more years. And when the Browns move away from that, what's going to happen to that football stadium? Are they going to keep it? Keep it there and, you know, play high school football games in the fall there? You know, who's going to maintain it then? You know, they keep talking about, I mean, they want to tear down the stadium. They want to get rid of the Burke Lakefront Airport and so-called, quote, develop the area along Lake Erie, which in really real parlance means they want to tear all these things down and build, you know, condos and luxury apartment buildings for billionaires. That's what they consider developing the lakefront, like in Chicago, right? You've all watched the Bob Newhart show. You've seen the beginning where he goes back to his house. You know, those are all those big apartment buildings built along the Lake Michigan shore in Chicago. You know, whole rows and rows of them, very expensive, very luxurious places to live. That's what they say they want to do for the Cleveland lakeshore, is take all these things off the lakeshore and build these luxury apartment buildings and maybe a couple of public beaches maybe in there. Well, I don't think so. They'll have their own beaches, all right, but it'll be only for the residents who can afford to live there. But, you know, the point is that somewhere somebody said that they cannot increase the so-called sin tax, even put forth for a vote, unless the state legislature approves it. And I didn't know that was even part of the deal. You know, the sin tax, taxes on cigarettes, taxes on liquor, which they pay, you know, high taxes in Cuyahoga County that pay for the original gateway, which supposedly that money is supposed to be used and able to be used to keep it maintained. Well, apparently what they're telling us is that that doesn't raise enough money anymore to maintain the facilities because, apparently, people are not smoking or drinking as much as they were back in 1992 when they passed the tax originally to build the stadiums to begin with. Oh, great. Okay, that's fine. Didn't I hear voices raised back then when they said, well, tax liquor and cigarettes to pay for these facilities and maintain them? Didn't I hear somebody say, what happens if people follow the government, you know, suggestions and stop smoking? And then the taxes go down? Didn't I hear people say that back then? Well, that's apparently what happens. Now they want to raise the taxes more, but I guess they can't do it without permission from the state legislature, which again puts forth the fact that by putting the tax burden on smokers and drinkers, eventually you'll still have to run out of money. So this is why they want to increase the sales tax, because everybody has to buy stuff if you live there, and you have to pay the sales tax. But that is, that's getting to Canadian-style sales taxes. They've had sales taxes, for example, in Canada, 15 cents on the dollar for years. They have a sales tax, they have a value-added tax, they have all this kind of other tax. Of course, they also have fully paid medical care and lots of other stuff, but they're willing to pay for that. States that don't have income tax, they have a higher sales tax, but still, 10% in Miami? Florida has no state income tax. I think Miami has the highest tax in the state. I believe it's 10 cents on the dollar. But again, now you're not paying any income tax. You aren't really getting a benefit. You're just, the money's coming out of another pocket versus your earnings pocket. And that is one other theory of taxation. It's called the consumption theory rather than the earned theory. You know, you can save and control your spending on taxes by controlling your spending. You don't want to pay a lot of taxes? Don't buy nothing. Then you don't pay any taxes. Otherwise, everything you make, or much more than what you make, comes to you, and then you can decide how to dispose of it. That's one theory of taxation. But again, we have all that. We have all those taxes here. We have everything. We have income tax. We have sales tax. We have carpet tax. We have all these taxes here. And is our lifestyle and our government services any significantly better than they are in Texas or California? Is there any really noticeable difference as people go back and forth, especially those snowbirds? Is there a very great difference in infrastructure and, police protection or whatever that you're paying your taxes for between Florida and Ohio, even though they have less taxes in Florida and we have more taxes here? Interesting food for thought, I would think, in many different ways. 330-673-1234, 800-669-4100. By the 1970s, Vincent Price was continuing to work on some of his more classic films of the horror genre. 1971, he appeared in the first The Abominable Dr. Fives. That's the one where he plays this kind of mutilated guy who plays the organ, and they have the opening scene where he's playing the organ. I think it's Beethoven or something. And it rises out of the floor. Great movie. And there he is playing the organ as this guy who apparently was, I guess, burned in a fire or whatever. That was so cool. Its sequel is called Dr. Fives Rises Again. The film that he mentioned, Johnny Carson, The Theater of Blood. He plays a serial killer in that one. And that was one of the horror films. A non-horror film included a film written by Jim Backus, another Clevelander, called Mooch Goes to Hollywood. Again, a film that I have not seen or even really heard of. So, as he continued to work, when he worked with the Pohl films back in the 1960s, he became a great admirer of the works of Edgar Allan Poe. He visited the Edgar Allan Poe Museum in Richmond, Virginia. He also recorded dramatic readings of the short stories and poems collected together with also other readings of the Poe works by Basil Rathbone. And those are available online. You can still find those on YouTube and other sites like that. Again, both men with these resonant voices, rolling voices, if you will, talking about and reading those horror stories. The whole concept of horror, again, we have horror pictures, we have monster pictures, You know, and there's a difference, you know, between pictures that just scare you, for example, like the Hypnotic Eye or Psycho, you know, because they're not really about monsters or about weird things. They're about the weird things that regular people can do, which I think in many ways is much more scary than a movie about a monster like The Thing or even a, you know, and any of the other, you know, movies with, you know, super, you know, space, you know, aliens and like that. Because it's what people can do and literally do with each other is far more terrifying than what sometimes something that's made up can do. But the whole concept of horror is that people like to be scared. You know, they like to have that impact of, boom, and I'm, you know, I'm scared. One of the ways they did things back in the 50s, again, that Vincent Price was involved in, was creating events when you saw the picture in the theater. Once again, to get people to go back to seeing pictures in the theater versus watching pictures on TV at home, was to give them something extra when they went to the theater. Again, The House of Wax in 1953, the first 3D picture. And people had to sit there and watch the picture through 3D glasses, literally. And, you know, it was a serious picture, but it was in 3D, and that was, again, something to get you into the theater. Some of the pictures and some things they did back, William Castle was another producer of motion pictures, again, mostly low-budget horror pictures for the drive-in crowd, but he had a very clever way of promoting pictures. And in this interview, again, continuing with this interview from the British TV in 1984, Vincent Price talks about William Castle and some of the gimmicks that Castle used that helped bring people into the theater to see his pictures.
1: That was William Castle. He really was a very bright man. The best one he did was a thing called The House on Haunted Hill, and it had a gimmick to bring people into the theater. There was a point where I threw my wife into a big vat of acid, but she'd been very naughty, really. You know, she'd been fooling around with my best friend. So when I pull her out, she's clean. You see, and she's a skeleton, and I wind her up like a fish, and she gets the skeleton up like this, and we had a wire rigged up. It was called Emergo, and a real skeleton went out into the audience like this. The whole audience the opening night stampeded. It was marvelous. They never put the seats back in. It was standing room only.
4: Another movie you did with William Castle was called The Tingler, in which he played a mad scientist who either discovered or created this space monster, which attached itself to people and electrocuted them. And so what Castle did to promote this one is they would go into a theater, and like for every 10 seats, they would put what we could only call today a shock buzzer, you know, like with your handshake buzzers. They put these buzzers electronically controlled underneath, you know, a handful of seats in the theater, and, you know, when the tingler would appear, they would activate certain numbers of those seats if people were sitting in them. So, you know, if you were sitting in the theater, the tingler comes on screen and attacks its victim, and you get a shock, or a tingle, if you will, in your own seat in the theater. And they, again, probably said that people jumped up, you know, 500 feet in the air when that happened. And again, that attracted a lot of people to come and see the movie in the theater versus seeing it anywhere else, but or even in a drive-in. So that kind of bolstered, I guess, the idea of coming to a theater. Although I don't know, I think I'd be if I wasn't expecting that, I'd be very offended if that happened to me. I'd be, in fact, today if you try to do that, I think they'd sue you. Without question, though, you'd be in court. But back then, that was all considered fair game to get people back in the theaters and away from their television sets. And you know, none of this stuff really worked until they discovered they could get away showing stuff on the picture screen that you couldn't see on your TV set because it was against the law. When they developed that, people came back to the theater in droves, right? You betcha. That's what got them back to the theaters to begin with. So, but that, you know, I've seen these pictures on TV, and I can only imagine what it must have been like to see Emergo sailing down your theater. I don't know if anybody listening out there ever went to a theater like that here and saw some of these gimmicks that they put on to get people to see these shows. Actually, I never saw one myself, but I still think they were pretty cool that they even came up with those ideas. But, yeah, Hollywood was desperate in the 1950s because they were losing so much money to a television, just like television now is losing so much money to the internet. Yet we survive, right? Yeah, we continue to have our programs and continue to see things and look at things and continue to have choices. But it's like every generation or so some technology comes along that challenges the old technology. But yet we still have movies today. We still have television today. I don't know how much longer we'll have any other kind of entertainment outside of the internet, but we do have that today. We do have some choices, in spite of the fact that things have changed so much over the years. But, yeah, it was really, really interesting to see exactly how Hollywood was adapting. The other way, other thing they did to try to adapt and get people to the theaters were those huge spectacle motion pictures. Kind of culminating in 1960 with Cleopatra, which was a tremendously expensive, extravagant picture with tens of thousands of extras and costumes and all the stuff that lost the theaters a fortune. And so at that point they said, you know, people aren't coming to see these pictures even if they bear huge spectacles like this, like the Ten Commandments or the like. So since they ain't coming to see it anyway, we're not going to do them anymore. And Cleopatra was the last of those huge spectacles pictures that they made, which is why it's interesting to watch today. But it was a complete failure at the box office. We'll come back with more. 330-673-1234. Give us a call.
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4: 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You're on the air.
10: Goodness gracious, you got me too quick almost.
4: Well, you hit it lucky today.
10: Just cook some peanut butter. But, you know, you talk about the theaters and things. Back when I was growing up, you know, there was a lot of limits as to what could go on in the theaters, and, of course, also the TV.
4: Mm-hmm.
10: So one of the things they had was the burlesque shows. And I ended up in a roundabout way, even when I was in high school, playing in the pit at three different burlesque shows.
4: Hmm.
10: There was one in Kent, one in Youngstown, and one up at, in Cleveland. And I got the gig because the guy that was my instructor had the gig before me, and he was playing it because he needed extra money. He was got into big debt with gambling and stuff like that.
4: Oh,
10: well, then when he got it straightened around, I got to play it up there.
4: Mm-hmm.
10: And boy, I'll tell you, it was interesting because it was about 30 miles from my hometown.
4: Hmm.
10: And the state brass show up in Canton. And you would be surprised who I saw up in the audience whenever I was out, you know, from the pit. I would see these couples. And the guys and the girls weren't with the people that they were supposed to be with, supposedly, you know.
4: Mm-hmm.
10: Yes. And then you think about what you could say and you couldn't say
4: mm-hmm.
10: on the screen and on TV and on radio.
4: Mm-hmm.
10: And, you know, I've heard the radio's demise being, you know, saying that it's not going to stick around too much. I mean, whenever FM came out then, after AM and all this stuff. And then, you know, it seems to be the one thing that seems to hold on for whatever reason. It just keeps coming, and I don't know whether there's fewer or more radio stations now than there ever been, but it's just like they try to consolidate and stuff like that.
4: Mm-hmm.
10: And that's one thing about WNIR. It's unique. I've traveled all over the place, and I like to listen to talk radio. Of course, the thing I found about that is there's very few, I don't know of any liberal talk shows that's ever survived any time at all.
4: Mm-hmm.
10: And I'm going to say it's because they can't actually debate and think. They can throw out a whole bunch of opinions and, talking points and things like that. But whenever it actually gets down to debating or actually discussing different ideas, it's just a matter of time. So the only thing that they have on their side of the street is to tell you that you're a bad person. Attack your character.
4: Mm-hmm.
10: And whenever they start attacking your character, you sort of know you've won the argument.
4: Yeah, I guess so. But, yeah, radio has been very resilient. You know, when TV came out, they said radio was dead. When FM came out, they said radio was dead. Yet we keep plugging along. It's interesting. We know most of the radio listening today is done in the automobile or on your phone, on people's cell phones, through the online apps like we have here at WNI.com. 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I know people that don't have a single radio set in their house, but they listen to the radio in the car or on their phone, which is what, you know, that's how they listen now. But, you know, by day, every room had a radio in it. You know, and I have a collection of radios that are fantastic. But nobody does that anymore.
10: And shortwave.
4: Yeah, that's true. Listen, I got to take a break for the news. You want to call back after the top of the hour, we can continue.
10: Okay.
4: But I got to break now for the news from the ABC radio network. WNIR, Kent Akron. I'm Mr. Sunday, Bob Lewis. It's 6 o'clock.
11: From ABC News, I'm Wayne Cabot. No bombing, but maybe talking. New tonight from the Iranian foreign minister spokesman. America is exchanging messages, but says the priority for Iran is to protect its people from war crimes. He complains that during previous negotiations, Iran twice was targeted by the U.S. and Israel. Just now on his social media, President Trump posted AI images of airstrikes on Iran's Karg Island and images of him seizing an Iranian oil tanker. The post comes as ABC reported last week Trump is considering a large range of attack options, including military operations as large as during the height of the war. Democratic Senator Chris Van Hollen asking, to what end?
12: I don't see a clear strategy, and there's never been a clear strategy. We should never have gotten into this senseless war, and we should end it now.
11: Republican Congressman Mike Turner says the goal is to keep Iran from having a nuclear weapon, but says this about the approach.
13: There's bipartisan frustration on Capitol Hill. You're seeing it, you know, Republicans, Democrats that are showing their frustration with how this war is being, this conflict is being prosecuted.
11: Both were guests on ABC's This Week. Ukraine will send more attack drones deep into Russia. President Zelensky saying the goal is to get Russia to end its war. He'll meet President Trump at the White House Tuesday while in town for Lindsey Graham's funeral. Also attending, Israel's Prime Minister Benjamin Netanyahu, who plans to sit down with Trump himself on Tuesday for the first time since they decided to go to war with Iran. Not just hot tomorrow, dangerously hot, says ABC meteorologist Samara Theodore.
14: Kansas City feeling like 114 degrees. Oklahoma City, 106 degrees on Monday.
11: Extreme heat warnings next week for Las Vegas, Phoenix, east to Minneapolis, Springfield, Memphis, and it won't end soon. Listen to this. Palm Springs, California will see daytime highs near 112 this week and 120 next weekend. 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
11: 300,000 people is how many people have been chased out of their homes from wildfires in France and Spain. And for perspective, 300,000 is the population of Orlando, Cincinnati, Pittsburgh. One fire is 9 miles away from the wine city of Bordeaux. German police have killed a man suspected of driving his van into a pride celebration, killing a man. ABC's Britt Klenet in Berlin.
19: Police say that officers fired at the man after he rushed towards them with a knife and that he died at the scene. Now, that's in the western part of the city in Spandau. And it followed a massive search operation to find this suspect. Authorities saying that all signs indicate that it was an Islamist terror attack and that the suspect did have a criminal history.
11: White House border czar Tom Homan says ICE vetting is under review following the fatal ICE-involved shootings in Houston and Maine this month. Pressed by CNN about the status of those investigations, he said he's not sure. The New York Times says DNC chair Ken Martin was reported to HR for throwing a phone toward a subordinate as pressure builds in a campaign where Democrats are in debt. The DNC has about $16 million in the bank, but is also carrying about $18 million in debt. The Republican National Committee has $128 million in the bank. The DNC not commenting on the HR incident, but denies a report that it's late in paying its vendors. Wayne Cabot, ABC News.
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3: It's almost dark, Egghead.
4: Don't you think we better get going?
3: 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They blocked off the airports.
4: And the roads.
3: And the harbor.
1: Well, since all of the overland routes have been expunged, the only way to go is underground. So let us explore Gotham City's sewer system.
5: Just the right place for a rat like you.
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0: Yes, one of the very famous of the Batman fight scenes, which became more numerous in the second season of Batman. That's when they have the corny fight scenes with the camera angles all askew and the insertions of the pow and bang and the kapow things from the comic book. That was about the most controversial thing about the show. When they first saw that in 1966 on TV, nobody could understand that and kind of couldn't grasp that. Now we see it and say, oh, yeah, we get it. We understand it. But back then, that was considered very, very new and also very expensive. The show was very expensive to shoot with the costuming, the sets, all the graphics they had to add into it. All this back in old-fashioned 1960s technology made the show very expensive, which is one of the reasons that ABC cut it back to just one show a week in the third season and canceled it altogether after three seasons. It was just costing a whole lot of money to make. Of course, Vincent Price was the egghead in this particular episode. His big debut in the world of horror was the classic House of Wax. That was back in 1953. Once again, in that 1984 interview with the British television, he talks about making the House of Wax.
1: The first 3D picture was called The House of Wax. Mm. And in it, I put everybody in wax. I dipped them in wax and then hung them up in my museum. And I used to love to go sit in the back of the theater because everybody had those big glasses on, you know. And I'd sit preferably behind a couple of teenage girls, because their reactions were marvelous. You're sitting with the popcorn going, do you have popcorn over here? Of course you do.
2: Yeah.
1: Yes, but you don't eat it. I know that. And they'd watch this thing like that. And one day, at the very end of the film, I fall into a bath of boiling wax. And the bubbles come up, the smoke comes up, and it says, the end. And I lean forward, and very quietly, I said, did you like it? They tell me they were never seen again. They gave him free passes to the next show.
0: Vincent Price talking about the House of Wax and his watching of it with the teenage girls in front of him. Of course, the film was in 3D, but he starred, of course, Vincent Price as the professor. Frank Lovejoy was the co-star. Phyllis Kirk was one of the ladies become suspicious of how a professor was making all those beautiful wax figures. Carolyn Jones. That's right. Later on, from the Addams Family, she played the roommate of one of the victims. Some other people to spot in it. Paul Cavanaugh was one of the investors. And Charles Bronson had his first movie role ever as the deaf-mute assistant for the professor, Igor. How creative. That's right, Igor. As in, Igor, come here, I want you. And he couldn't talk, and there's a role in that, so he couldn't talk at all. But he was billed under his original name. His real name was Charles Buschinski. Later on, of course, we knew him as Charles Bronson, the great action hero, actor of motion pictures. The House of Wax. It says that in addition to the what the actors portrayed of themselves, the actual wax figures were actually created for the film. And again, they were put together by actual experts in the filming and the making of wax figures. The face of the wax figure, Marie Antoinette, was modeled on Phyllis Kirk. And the figure of Joan of Arc was modeled on Carolyn Jones' figure. So they used that to make those actual wax figures that they used in the movie. 2005 was remade as The House of Wax, but it was only loosely based on that film. It was really more of a slasher film. In 2005, is the original House of Wax from 1953. 80 degrees currently in Akron. Radar.

0: may come true. Otherwise, they really aren't talking about it anymore, with a low of 65. Monday, look for some rain chance in the afternoon, but warm, a high of 88. Monday night, better chance of rain and thunderstorms, 90%. Look for a low of 67. Tuesday, rain and thunderstorms at 60%, high of 81. Tuesday night, rain in the evening, ending overnight, low 63. And then for Wednesday through next Saturday, sunny and mild. Wednesday highs about 79, 82 Thursday, 86 on Friday. Saturday, 86 again, and next Sunday, 84 degrees. 78 now, both in the Youngstown and along the Cleveland Lakeshore, 80 at the Akron Fulton Airport, which is in downtown Akron, of course, one of the historical airports of all time, having been the original airport where they flew the first Goodyear dirigibles way back, 80 years ago? Long time ago, they did that. Well, there was the first airport where they did that. Now, it's just really a cool place to land your private plane. I don't have a private plane, but then again, if I had one, I'd land it there. You're on WNIR. Good evening.
1: Well, I was listening to you about Igor.
0: Mm-hmm.
1: I was wondering, what about old Quasimodo?
0: That was Charles Lawton, right?
1: Yeah.
0: Yeah, that's a...
1: But all this old stuff, you know, was so interesting. And, I mean, you know, George Barris made those special cars and things for him.
0: Mm-hmm.
1: You know, and I mean, got, you know, big dollars for him back at that time.
0: Yeah.
1: Big dollars. And then, of course, what about Robin? I haven't heard you say much about Robin, the sidekick, old Batman.
0: Well, he's, of course, played by Burt Ward. He played Robin / Dick Grayson. He was the one of two people that was auditioned to play Robin in the series. The first time they came around to produce the series, they shot two different pilots for the show. And let's see, I believe the first pilot starred, of course, Adam West and Burt Ward. And the second pilot had Lyle Waggoner and Peter Dale as the Batman and Robin, respectively. And the producers picked Adam West and Burt Ward for the parts. So they're the ones that became legendary. Of course, Lyle Waggoner would go on to be a part of the Carol Burnett Show, variety show in the 1970s. But, that was how they did it for you know, Burt Ward. Again, he was typecast. It was the end of his career, all things considered. Again, Adam West continued to soldier on, who actually in many ways is a lot like Vincent Price. He's as eclectic and weird, interesting a character as Vincent Price is in real life, but at least was. But and of course, Alan Napier played Alfred the Butler. We talked about Neil Hamilton was the commissioner, and Madge Blake was Mrs. Cooper, the totally clueless of what they called her. She was a housemaid or aunt or whatever. We had no idea that Bruce Wayne had an alter ego of any kind. So that was great. And by the way, for anybody who really wants to know, the woman who was Miss Bacon, the Egghead's girlfriend, was played by a lady named Gail Heyer, who only did two things in her entire career, and this is one of them. The other one was something called Red Light 1000, some sort of racing exploitation film at the same era. And that was it. Her entire career consisted of these two events. But she was pretty gorgeous, had a great voice. And I wonder whose girlfriend she was at the time. Did you ever see that? Ever see a TV show and you'll get some, like you an old show or a new show, and you have some really good-looking woman there in some minor role? The first thing that comes to my mind is, whose girlfriend was she?
1: Well, but, you know, watching the old movies, you know, before TV came out, and, you know, I remember talking about the dozen.
0: Mm-hmm.
1: You know, he was making a whole movie of the birthing, I remember, is one of the things he made.
0: Mm-hmm.
1: And I started going to the movies in town, you know, and then eventually I ended up being the projection runner, you know.
0: Oh, cool.
1: I've been trying to think different times of what it was, but we were watching an action talk, and

0: We were, I don't know how many reels in we were, and the doggone take-up reel on the camera quit. I shut the camera down, and oh my, it was, I don't think it was a minute until the people watching were kicking up seats and stuff, and the manager came up there and said, "Get that, what's going on here?" I said, "Wait." He said, "Shut it, get it back on." He said, "Tearing up the theater." And I said, "Well, what are you going to do with it?" He says, "Oh, I'll get rid of it." And right behind the booth, there was a mezzanine that went to the men and the women's restroom. He was shoving that 35 millimeter out the door. Onto that mezzanine. I mean, what a mess. I mean, I went ahead and let it go, and I had the other one geared up so that we could get into it. And then putting it back in, there was kinks and bends in it and some cracks and stuff like that. And he said, "Just make sure it gets the box." And we never heard anything about it.
1: Jeez.
0: But, oh, golly, what a time.
1: Wasn't, I mean, projectionist, wasn't that a big union job or not where you were working? But I thought in other theaters it was a big union job.
0: Well, I wouldn't doubt but what it was, but of course I'm in a little itty-bitty town.
1: Yeah.
0: We had like 3,000 people in the whole town, and it was a good deal to be able to go to the movies.
1: Mm-hmm.
0: And I remember, they have the newsreels that you put on, you know, that would do up in between the features
1: plays,
0: and then whatever was going to be coming in. And it was a pretty busy job. I really enjoyed it.
1: How did you know when to change reels? Were there things that only you could see on the film that told you to change reels, or just wait till the first one ran out and start the other one?
0: No, there was a key in there on them that was you could see it on the screen coming up, and it was one and down in one of the corners, as I remember.
1: Mm-hmm.
0: And, you know, and in fact, I think there had been a number of different ways that it was doing. I was doing it in the 50s when I was doing it. And I think, you know, things were on, were changing. And I mean, I remember, you know, you talked about the glasses. That was a big deal, you know.
1: Yeah, 3D glasses.
0: 3D, you know, being able to see. And then, of course, they got the IMAX and things like that, you know. And then I remember going with my dad and another friend of mine and watching closed-circuit TV at the theater, up in the Palace Theater in Canton. We watched the Indy 500.
1: Oh, okay.
0: It was a closed-circuit. It was a big deal. And, of course, whenever TV came out, you had the test patterns. Usually it was 11, 12 o'clock or something like that. And then the test pattern would be running all night, you know, that you could get up. And they always had the Star Spangled Banner and the airplanes flying and stuff like that.
1: Yes, I remember. When I was a little kid, before I actually realized I'd spent most of my life getting up at 4:30 in the morning to radio shows, I would get up in the summertime. I would get up before my parents, and I would watch. I'd crawl into the living room and turn the set down volume down really low. But literally, I'd watch the TV station sign on. And, you know, you said first they have the test pattern, which always had a Native American in it for some reason. I have no idea why. I always had a picture of a big Native American in the middle. But then that would be on for a while. Then that would stop. And like you said, then the national anthem would start. You'd see the unfurling flag, the jets flying overhead, all in black and white, of course. And that would go on for a couple of minutes. You know, as they signed on, then the big Channel 5 voice would come on. I forget the guy's name, Ken something. I later met him in later life, but he was the big voiced guy who would come on and say, you know, and this was live. He had to be there at 5 in the morning. Yeah. He would say, you know, "This is WEWS Channel 5 Cleveland, you know, owned and operated by the Scripps Howard Broadcasting Company, operating on Channel 5, blah, blah, blah." And then they would, I think the first program they had on was Ropper Room or something like that. They would go into the kids' shows. But, yes, that was
0: I remember they had, didn't they have KYW clone at that time?
1: Yeah, they would get Channel 3 at that time was KYW, and Channel 8 was still WJW. And that was it. I mean, you know, that's all you had. And
0: but the thing about radio was it required you to have an imagination,
1: mm-hmm.
0: and sort of get it keyed up so that you could see things, you know, or visualize them. At least that's the way I watched or listened to radio.
1: Sure, yeah. I mean, you had to. I mean, that was it. It's like telling somebody a story. Yeah. You had to visualize it.
0: Remember Arthur buying by the carton Godfrey?
1: I remember his TV show. I never heard him on the radio except for recordings I've heard over the years, archival recordings.
0: By the carton Godfrey. Yeah. Was it Camels or Chesterfield?
1: I don't know. I just was thinking the other day that, again, in these days the advertisers back then, 80% of the advertiser was for cigarettes of some kind or another on TV. Right. That was it. The other was for personal care products, shampoo, deodorant, toothpaste, soap. And that was pretty much it. Nowadays, I remarked that it's nothing but drugs, prescription drugs.
0: There was a fellow that he was a Texaco man, and he came out like a hawker at the fair or something like that, you know. He'd come out and put his little stand up there, you know,
1: mm-hmm.
0: and rolled up his sleeves. And I don't know whether he had garters on his sleeves or not, mm-hmm. and hawked. Texaco products.
1: Yeah. Joe Finan.
0: You will take your car to the man who wears the scarf.
1: Yes. Joe Finan, who, of course, worked here, and I knew him for many, many years on Channel 3, he was the Texaco weatherman. And they made him wear a little hat, Texaco hat, a blue shirt, a little plastic tie, the Texaco logo on it, and he would give the weather. This is before they had meteorologists and people like Dick Goddard and stuff. He would just, you know, give the weather, you know, read it off the teletype or whatever, the prompter or whatever, and he'd be the Texaco weatherman. And he had to do that in addition to his job as being a disc jockey, or they wouldn't pay him anything. So he got more money by doing that than being a disc jockey. But yeah, he was the Texaco weatherman. I vaguely remember that. I also remember it was City Service also had a weatherman thing. Yeah,
0: and then, of course, you had Amoco,
1: mm-hmm.
0: You had high test that didn't have any lead in.
1: Yes, yeah.
0: It was a big deal, you know,
1: right,
0: back at that time. And, the transition into TV, I remember the first TV set that we had. I remember the first TV show I ever saw.
1: Mm-hmm.
0: We went into a guy's house, and there was a number of us there, probably about a half a dozen or so. Yeah. We're not a very big room, and the TV might have been an 8 or 10 inch screen, and we watched professional wrestling.
1: Huh.
0: Don Eagle and I can't remember who else it was, but I remember Don Eagle. Don Eagle did. He lasted for quite a while, you know,
1: mm-hmm.
0: professional wrestling.
1: And, I remember they had.
0: And
1: red.
0: Then we had a helicopter TV set, and it was had two different pieces to it, and which was connected with a big cable, about almost an inch in diameter, and the controls were on the one place,
1: mm-hmm.
0: and it had push buttons for the channels.
1: Yes.
0: It had 12 different push buttons and a static booster, and then it went over to the actual TV screen.
1: Mm-hmm. I've seen those in museums, yeah.
0: My dad put the TV screen on a Lazy Susan on top of the phonograph. We had it was not just a photograph. It was a big deal.
1: Mm-hmm.
0: It had an AM, FM radio in it and record player.
1: Mm-hmm.
0: And we put it on that and turned it out towards from the living room, went out. You can see it in the kitchen. And the antenna was outside the kitchen window, right behind the garage.
1: Mm-hmm.
0: And my dad would reach out through the window, and he had a 4-inch pipe in the ground and a 3-inch pipe inside of it with the antenna on it with a couple of handles.
1: Mm-hmm.
0: And he would, you would get the thing on there and turn the handles to get the deck on tower pointed the right way.
1: Oh, boy.
0: We could get Cleveland and Pittsburgh.
1: Wow.
0: And then they got to, we could get sometimes, we could get to Youngstown, too.
1: Well, didn't you have to, at that time, buy a converter to get Youngstown because it was UHF? And TVs, that day didn't come with UHF.
0: I think we had it. No, let's see, Channel 13 was a NPR station. Well, you know, a public radio station. I think it was out of
1: Pittsburgh.
0: Over by, either Pittsburgh or Wheeling.
1: Yeah, but yeah.
0: That way.
1: Yeah.
0: And then, yeah, we had 27. That was a little bit later down there. But of course, to begin with, you know, maybe two or three channels was it.
1: It's interesting. And again, here in Akron, we had our own channel, Channel 49, but it was UHF, and nobody had UHF TVs, so only a handful of people ever saw Channel 49, which was kind of sad. But it's kind of cool because I remember too our first TV set that I remember, the first TV set period, was also a Hallicrafters, but it was a set in a big case, a beautiful cabinet with doors in front, and you opened it, there was a 16-inch screen. And it had, you know, the tuner knob and, you know, volume controls and all those other little knobs, adjust this, that, and the other thing. And on the right-hand side was a big knob. And on the knob was labeled B&W and then color. And if you switched it to color, the screen went dark. And I said, what is this for? And my father, you know, had that one manual. And I don't know what they were supposed to do, but essentially what the manual said was, if they ever invent color TV, you can connect it to this set, and you switch it over to color, and it might work. So I have no idea.
0: It might work.
1: Because they had not invented any kind of color TV back in 1954, 55, or 56, whatever. There was no such thing as color TV, but it had this big knob on it, and that was a. We had that set. Honest to goodness, we had that set until. Well, I went into the service. We had that set for years and years. My father kept it running. He kept repairing it and buying tubes and giving it.
0: Well, we built, Heathkit was building, had kits that you put out.
1: Oh, yes, I have a Heathkit shortwave, yeah.
0: And then Ico, they built some stuff. And my dad and I built a tube tester, and we tested tubes for practically everybody in town for a while.
1: Oh, yeah. Yep.
0: TV people started doing testing and things. I made my oscilloscopes, and then I got into ham radio, and that, I was going to say about that whenever we were on before. Before I got into the ham radio, I found out that they had they did their original radio transmissions with squirt coils. And here's and things like that they would use to go back and forth. And my one buddy in town, which is about 2-3 miles away to get in town, him and I fixed us up a room so that we could talk to one another with our smart cars.
1: Mm-hmm.
0: And, you know, we had a key, just a regular old telegraph key.
1: Yeah.
0: And we were talking back and forth to one another. And there was a guy in town that had a radio license, Kenny Lighthammer. And we were in there talking to him about it, and he says, have you seen the FCC vans in town? No, we haven't seen any FCC vans. All says there's three of them in town. There's a bunch of interference in the TV sets. They're trying to triangulate, find out where they are.
1: Yep.
0: I looked at my buddy, and we decided we'd get off the air.
1: That made sense. I can see that.
0: Well, that was the thing about sparks.
1: Yep.
0: They transmit at all kinds of frequencies.
1: Yeah. Hey, listen, I got to take a break, so I appreciate the call, but some great memories there. I appreciate that. Thanks a lot.
0: Take care there, bud.
1: Yeah. Yes, indeed. That's like when I used to have our bootleg radio stations back in the 60s, and the FCC would come to town trying to shut us down. But, that doesn't happen so much anymore. It doesn't. Why should it? Because you go online and start your own radio station, the whole world can hear it, and you don't even need a license. So, yeah, that's one thing that's been outmoded by technology. We'll come back with a final cut from Egghead on Batman after this.
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9: We must keep Egghead within the city limits until we find out where his hideout is.
10: Here I am with 29 million George Washingtons, and I don't feel the least bit crowded.
11: That's all. Cease and desist. I'm done.
12: Who's going to pay for all my eggs?
9: You'll be reimbursed, Mr. McDonald, at the current market rate.
11: Woe is me. My criminal career is now extinct.
9: Foolish, evil man.
13: You're going to end up where all broken eggshells end up. In the garbage.
11: Give me a break, Batman.
9: You'll be dealt with fairly. In a court of law. Miss Bacon, I'm puzzled why a girl of your obvious breeding, education, style, and class should have become involved with someone like Egghead.
14: I guess I'm just lucky, Batman. Is this the end of the book, Eggy Poo?
11: The end. Period. I guess I laid an egg.
1: Final climax of this appearance by Egghead in The Batman Show. A total of 7 times Vincent Price would play the character of Egghead in the 3 seasons that Batman was on the air. Again, that was Gail Heyer, who played Miss Bacon, whose only other film credit was Red Line 7000, a film directed by Howard Hawks. And among other people starred James Caan, Laura Devon. It also starred Mariana Hill. He's George Takei. Look at these people in the Carol Connor. Oh, and also in the cast, too. Let's see, Terry Garr. Wow. And even Howard Hawks himself was one of the stars playing, driver, since the movie is about race car drivers. Again, that really kind of strange movie. Nelson Riddle did the music. I've never heard of it before. But, again, we all heard about, of course, Vincent Price. And about Egghead, and about Batman. Once again, in 1984, of course, he once more had another big hit when he was invited by Michael Jackson to do a little rap to be the conclusion of his epic song Thriller on his Thriller LP. Once more, talking to the British television, Vincent Price talks about that.
15: Day before yesterday, and the day before that, Michael sent me a wonderful gift. It's a framed picture of him, life size, dressed, and it has a platinum record on it and a gold record. It's in color, and at the bottom it says, "To Vincent Price, thank you so much for your help with Thriller, in celebration of the 30 millionth album." Can you believe that? and I got none of it. I'm not bitter, mind you. I'm not. Just hurt. Hurt right here.
1: Poor guy. Didn't get a dime out of doing that great Thriller rap at the end of the song Thriller for Michael Jackson. Anyway, of course, all his appearances with all the other Batman episodes are available on DVD and Blu-ray from Warner Brothers Home Video, and also available online and for streaming at many, many various streaming sites out there to watch these classic shows from the mid-1960s. You're on WNIR. Good evening.
16: Hey, how you doing?
1: I'm doing fine.
16: You don't know who this is, do you?
1: No.
16: Speed Graphic.
1: Oh, okay, the camera guy. So what's going on, Speed?
16: Anyhow, remember Jungle Larry?
1: Jungle Larry, yes, with Captain Penny.
16: No, he wasn't with Captain Penny. He was, he was a Cleveland, he was a, like a zoo guy or something.
1: Yeah, he was at the Cleveland Zoo.
16: Yeah.
1: And he was he was Captain Penny. Then later on, he was with I think on 43, he was with whoever was there. I think Superhost. I think at that point.
16: Oh yeah.
1: But yes, he was from the Cleveland Zoo originally, and he would bring on different kinds of animals to show the kids, what they were and stuff like that. And I understand there's some very interesting stories about animals that got loose in the studio when he was there. But I do remember. Jungle Larry. I can't think of what his real name was. But he was on for a long time, yeah, on various stations when they had kids' shows like that. And they don't have any kids' shows like that at all anymore, anywhere. Not on public TV, not on the cable, nothing. I mean, they have kids' shows on PBS made in Australia, which is wonderful. Our kids grew up speaking Australian. But they don't have children's shows on TV, and that was a staple of that morning TV. I mean, that's when I would get up as a kid. I'd watch, I'd watch Romper Room and then Captain Kangaroo, and all that was right against the Today Show with Dave Garraway, but now that's all gone.
16: And Barnaby.
1: Oh, yeah.
16: And then Woodrow.
1: Oh, yes. All the people I was lucky enough to meet later on in life and got into my career and know them all. Wonderful, wonderful guys. Woodrow the Woodsman. Remember, he was a great guy. All these, they had these kid shows, but there's nothing now on TV like that for kids. And then they wonder why kids grow up so fast or, start using social media at the age of 5 years old. What's to attract them to do anything else?
16: Except Sesame Street is made for little kids,
1: Yeah, that's still on. Like I said, PBS has these cartoons on for little kids, but there's nothing local. I mean, there was a time when every single town with a TV station had some kind of local kids host on there.
16: My sister worked for WKYC. Barnaby asked her out, and he was married then. She said no.
1: Well, Barnaby was a character. He really was. I mean, he's a brilliant guy. He's funny as hell. Like you said, I can't go back with stories that people that knew him and everything else like that. He was best friends with Joe Finan, and like I said, they were just, they were truly unique individuals. But like I said, there's nobody like them today. And I think that's a loss. I mean, again, that's why kids start doing growing up things so easy early, because there's no things that are really meant for them. He's like I said, infant kids. Toddlers, they can watch Sesame Street. But anywhere from the age of like 4 to literally teenager, there's nothing for the kids. There's not even any Saturday morning shows like they used to be. Cartoons and Superman and, Buck Rogers and the Lone Ranger. Those are all for kids.
16: Mighty Mouse.
1: Yeah. Saturday morning TV was nothing but kids shows on all three channels. Now I have no idea what's on Saturday morning TV. News programs, I guess. I don't know.
16: Captain Penny, or not Captain Penny, but Captain Kangaroo, he was Clarabelle, remember?
1: No, Clarabelle Clown was with, Howdy Doody, wasn't he?
16: Yeah.
1: Yeah, that was another kid's show, Howdy Doody show.
16: Oh, yeah.
1: Goodness, hey kids, what time is it? It's Howdy Doody time. And Howdy Doody was a puppet, a marionette, actually a marionette. And he had, Buffalo Bob was the guy that was Howdy Doody's friend. You had Clairville Clown. Mr. Green Jeans was on Captain Kangaroo. Yes, I was curious about him. Anyway, but yeah, he was with Captain Kangaroo. And you see, and then Captain Penny, when he was off on vacation, Professor Ewell Flunk would sit in for him.
16: Yeah.
1: When I went to college at John Carroll, I was taught TV broadcasting techniques by Professor Ewell Flunk, the real guy, because he really was a director of Channel 5.
16: What was that saying? They said you can fool them on some of the time. Yeah.
1: You can fool all the people all the time, you can fool some of the people some of the time, but you can't fool mom.
16: Oh, that's what it was, yeah.
1: And then when he would show the Three Stooges films, he would say, now remember, we can laugh at them and watch them, but we don't do what they do, which is like sock your kid brother on the head with a hammer. They're not supposed to do that when you watch the Three Stooges. Yes, I remember that.
16: My cousin, and he lived in Parma, and when he was 16 years old, he had his own radio station.
1: Oh, yeah. It was very popular when we were teenagers, yes, to build you buy kits and build your little radio station with them and then soup them up.
16: Yeah, and they, all the high school kids listened to him, and they used to have was it FTC or something?
1: Oh, yeah, FTC would come around.
16: Running around trying to find out where he was.
1: Yeah, they would do that. I had a good friend of mine, and now retired from broadcasting, but he started his career with a bootleg station in Maple Heights that they souped up to the point where they were putting out 1,000 watts. Now, that was really like full-time regular station power. And they broadcast for an entire summer, almost every, 24 hours a day practically. And when they were busted, it made the front page of the Cleveland Press. I remember that, they showed the FCC people hauling out the turntables and the, and the amplifiers and the, the transmitting equipment. And, yes, they almost didn't get his first-class license when he became a real radio guy for that, because of that. But, they got him for that one. But most of the times we could evade the authorities because we weren't on the air all that often. But, yeah, with this station in Maple Heights, it was on the air literally that summer, every single day, 24 hours a day. And so, ultimately, they interfered with, the station here, with WAKR, because they were at the top of the dial. And they got complaints, and they got themselves shut down. But out of that crew, about four of those people came on and became radio legends in this area. So it spawned careers back then, including my own. So, yes, indeed. They said, but now you can go online and start your own radio station. And people do all the time. You can do your own podcast. You don't even need a license for that, and it's totally legal. So it's what I tell people today. You want to be in radio? Just do a podcast. Don't be on radio. Don't worry about that. Just start your own podcast. And you can do whatever you want.
16: But anyhow, I went back to shaving with a safety razor.
1: Uh-huh. Why? Well, how were you shaving before? Or did you have a beard?
16: Well, no. I'm talking about the regular pie blade, the pie blade. And I'm using the straight, basically call it a safety razor. And you have to be careful because you can cut yourself very easily.
1: Oh, yes.
16: But it actually shaves really close.
1: Oh, yes. That's what barbers used to do when they used to shave people. I stopped doing all that when I grew a beard. And I haven't shaved in years. I used to have an electric shaver. When did I grow my beard? I think I was, 31, something like that. And I never looked back, because I couldn't stand looking at my face in the mirror that close every day. So, yes, I have.
16: Do you still have a beard?
1: Oh, yes, I do. I look like Bad Santa, if you've ever seen that movie. Bad Santa, that's me. All right, I gotta take a break, so we'll talk to you again. Thanks for calling. Yeah, if you don't know what I look like on the radio, go watch the movie Bad Santa, and that's pretty much what I think I look like.
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1: The Talk of Akron, WNIR. Oh, today the Guardians lose to Tampa Bay again. Shut out 1-0 at Progressive Field. But the Akron Rubber Ducks beat Altoona at home by the score of 4-3. Well, Vincent Price, he passed away at the age of 82 in 1993. But prior to that, his final role in film was in Tim Burton's A Strange Picture, Edward Scissorhands. It's one of his great scenes is when he's reading his creation, Edward Scissorhands, some poetry.
18: What actually really frightens you? Talk shows.
19: I know the feeling.
18: I've been watching you like a hawk the whole time, just hoping you'll ask me an intelligent question.
1: Yeah, we said that back in 1990, he was already suffering ill health and, had to take a lot of time off from his role in Edward Scissorhands to be able to do that performance. But, the final scene when the character passes away in the film was very, very moving. But prior to that, we see him really coming into his own as he's trying to educate Scissorhands on some of the finer things of life.
18: Let us switch to some poetry. Hmm? There was an old man from the Cape who made himself garments of crepe. When asked, will they tear? He replied, here and there, but they keep such a beautiful shape. That's right. Go ahead, smile, it's funny. That's right.
1: Again, from Edward Scissorhands, Vincent Price, his final movie role. He also was a gourmet cook, authoring several cookbooks, including a 5-volume series called Mary and Vincent Price Present a National Treasury of Cookery. On top of that also, too, he was also a big fan of art and was an educated art critic. He also established several art schools in the Southern California area, for art. In 2014, Hollywood Horror Fest founder Miles Flanagan and his daughter Victoria Price created the Vincent Price Award to celebrate his unique legacy. The Vincent Price Award is part fundraised for the Vincent Price Art Museum. 2025, they created the Vincent Price Scholarship to fund individual students at East Los Angeles College who want to study art. Again, that's all in his also in his memory because of the work that he did with art and a gourmet cook in his life. He passed away October 25th of 1993 at the age of 82 in Los Angeles, where he had made such a long and wonderful career. Vincent Price, Egghead, as we continue our spotlight on the great TV villains of all time. Like I said, I was really moved when he passed away, and I still like to watch all his movies. Most of them are pretty good. The one about Brigham Young is a little odd on the outside, and they said Edward Scissorhands is really hard for me to watch. It's just such a strange, strange film. You're on WNIR. Good evening.
20: Hi, Bob.
1: Go ahead.
20: Thanks for being there for us every Sunday.
1: Well, you're quite welcome.
20: Edward Scissorhands, I really appreciated Vincent Price's performance in that because I could tell he was, you know, very old, and
1: it was
20: kind of touching. That was a good movie, and he did so well. I just wanted to ask you, I didn't really know, where was Vincent born?
1: St. Louis, Missouri.
20: Really?
1: Mm-hmm. His father owned a candy company.
20: I could swear he was from England or something.
1: No, he went to Yale College. He went to drama. He went to art school in England. Spent some time there. Started his theater career in England, but came back to the U.S. to be in the pictures. But yes, his father owned a candy company, and his family was very wealthy. Two generations back, his grandfather developed some kind of baking soda that made the family fortune. So he was not, did not come from humble beginnings, let's say.
20: Well, thanks for playing that part where he could sing. I had no idea.
1: Oh, neither did I until I heard that, and I'm not too sure he still could sing. But he was on Broadway, and again, Patricia Routledge, you know, the lady from, you know, played, Hyacinth Bucket on Keeping Up Appearances. Wow, she could belt it out, too. And she won an Emmy, rather, Tony, rather, for her award for the being in this play that only ran for 30 performances, you know, back in 1968. So, except that's why nobody ever heard of it. But, yep, he could sing, too. He could, you know, he did it all at one point or another in his career, and you got to give him credit for doing that. You know, and at least he fulfilled just about every dream, I suppose, he ever had in performing. And, again, in his private life with his love of cooking and his love of art, had a very, very rounded life, I would think, and the kind of envious. And most of us could probably look at that and say, we wish you could be like that ourselves, because he was so well versed in so many different areas. It's a credit to him and his own ability to do things that makes us admire him as much as we can. But really,
20: I do.
1: Yeah, quite a guy. All right. Hey, well, thank you for your call.
20: Great show.
1: Yeah, thank you much. Have a good evening. Bye bye. Yeah. There's so many good things going on in his life, and like I said, to be. It's so well-rounded, and has so many different other areas of interest. Probably one of the reasons he was probably so, when you hear his interviews and even see his appearances, he's so happy-go-lucky. And maybe that's because he didn't obsess about, acting or his career, or maybe even about money. If he was as well-off as his biography tends to paint him, so he didn't have to worry about money too much, he didn't have to worry that much about whether he was working or not working, what he was doing or not doing, and plus the fact that he had other interests other than acting that he could turn to if the acting wasn't being sufficiently fulfilling for him. That kind of maybe gets kind of the secret to have a fairly long and again happy life when you consider that kind of attitude. So I think most of us don't have that kind of attitude, but we should develop that if you want to be that. Except have different outlets for your interests and things like that. So, I don't know, it's kind of interesting. But I do like his roles, and I do appreciate what he did with Egghead in the Batman series. Again, that was by request today here on WNIR. So, let's see. The radar still shows a patch of rain going into Youngstown right now. Possibly a patch of rain or maybe some high-level showers that could come down as rain right now right over the Akron area. And once again, there's some larger areas of rain that are trying to wind their way into extreme northeast Ohio from Canada. But the Ohioans are there. National Guard is there trying to keep them back. well, hey, listen, after all that smoke, I wouldn't blame them. you know, we don't want that kind of stuff down here. So get up there and drive them away. But the forecast does call for a chance of showers tonight. Otherwise, a better chance of showers and rain tomorrow night and Tuesday. But Wednesday, the weather turns good once again. But tomorrow, it'll be kind of warm. I wouldn't say it's one of these heat warning days, but it should be about 88 here tomorrow with lots of sunshine. So we'll look forward to that, too. So let's see. Anything else that's going on that we need to know about right now? I think we're pretty cool. I think we've done a pretty good way of keeping you informed on the things that are going on in the area and what's happening from the world right to what's happening down your street, so to speak. That's what we do every day at WNIR. So hope you enjoy what we're doing. And what was that actor performer used to sign off and say something along the lines of I enjoy my work, or I forget what I used to say. Thanks, sir. You know, how did they put it? I can't think of his tagline. I remember it maybe next week. I think it was Jim Runyon was a disc jockey who used to say that. Something along the lines of, you know, I hope you enjoyed the program. I enjoyed being here with you, or something like that. Something corny. But anyway, so that's we're going to do it. Once again, we'll talk to you again next Sunday morning, bright and early. Another day filled with good conversation. Got some experts to talk about things like money and health and retirement, and then a good chance for you to talk with us all day long and just be part of the conversation here in the Talk of Akron, WNIR, Kent Akron. So until then, I'm Mr. Sunday Bob Lewis. Sit back, relax, enjoy, be like Vincent Price, find things to do that make yourself happy, and have yourself a very good week.
0: From ABC News, I'm Wayne Cabot. One nation, two elections. A federal appeals court ruling this weekend that 23 Democratic states do not have to follow a Trump executive order that the Postal Service create a list of approved voters in those states. In this 2-1 ruling, the First Circuit Court of Appeals agreed with those 23 states that sued Trump on the grounds that states are responsible for administering federal elections. The other 27 states are not covered by this order. It's unclear if the Postal Service plans to enforce Trump's executive order there. The court saying this will sow confusion and disenfranchise eligible voters. This with the midterms 100 days from today. Democratic Governor Josh Shapiro at a campaign event in Bethlehem, Pennsylvania.
21: With Democrats in the majority, we're going to work to reverse those cuts to SNAP, reverse those cuts to health care, and have real accountability for the corruption that we are seeing every day in Washington, D.C. That's what a Democratic Congress will give you.
0: Republican Ohio Congressman Mike Turner admits that bipartisan frustration continues over the way the war with Iran is being prosecuted and tells ABC's This Week Iran can't be trusted.
22: They're not a party in which you can depend on their word. They cannot be negotiated with and then be relied upon. And in that, it's very difficult. You don't have an adversary where when you have a memorandum of understanding, that they're going to live up to their word.
0: With another pause, apparently, in this war, global oil at now $92 a barrel, down more than 4%. The European fires are spreading so fast in the heat and dry conditions that ABC's Marcus Moore says.
23: Spain declaring their first ever national emergency due to fires. More than 100,000 people either evacuating or ordered to shelter in place.
0: Twice that many people have been evacuated across France, for one out-of-control fire is bearing very close to the wine city of Bordeaux. You're listening to ABC News.
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0: This summer's big theatrical buzz continues to be about a poem from the 8th century BC.
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2: The Odyssey sailed through its second weekend atop the box office, collecting another $87 million in ticket sales. In just 2 weeks, the Greek epic has made over $286 million in North America. Disney's live-action Moana added another $10.5 million this weekend, good enough for second place.
4: It's good to see them fighting again.
7: It sure is.
2: Well, Toy Story 5, another Disney release, took in another $10 million. Disney is the parent company of ABC. Mike Dubusky, ABC News.
0: ABC's Rena Roy says the Fed will make a decision this week on interest rates.
8: The broader expectation is the Fed holds steady while watching to see whether higher energy prices start spilling into core inflation, meaning there is a chance we could see a rate hike later this year.
0: That meeting is on Wednesday. Mortgage rates are already up. The average rate on a 30-year fixed, 6.58%. German authorities say the suspect in a deadly Berlin Pride attack that killed one person and left 29 hurt got shot and killed by police 24 hours after the attack. Abdul Balu is a German citizen with Lebanese roots, and prosecutors say he tried to join the militant Islamic State group. Palm Springs, California, always hot this time of year, but not like this. 112 this week and 120 degrees possible next weekend. I'm Wayne Cabot, ABC News.
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1: From the wild world of DC politics to America's culture clash, brace yourself for the reality check you've been waiting for. 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
2: There is one. Get me to play the clip of Chuck Schumer passing wind on the Senate floor. And it's the solution is going to be in the hands of a generous member of this audience. I'll explain a little bit later this hour. We are in the middle of our Food for the Poor campaign to help the victims of the Venezuelan earthquakes. It is a noble effort, and many of you have stepped up already. We've got a ways to go to hit our goal, but we're getting closer to where we ought to be right now. We're pacing pretty well. And helping the poor, helping the needy, helping the disadvantaged is something we like to do on this show because we have the most generous audience in America. So we're going to have a little fun with this. If you haven't seen or heard the video of Chuck Schumer, oh boy. And it'll be up to you. It's going to be your decision. One listener, one viewer, one person in this audience is going to make the determination as to whether or not we actually play the clip. Because it's gross. I mean, you know, it's passing gas. I've never, ever thought in all my years of doing this that I would grapple with whether or not to play a clip of somebody who obviously passed wind. But it's Chuck Schumer. It's a metaphor for what the Democrats represent these days. Sometimes you don't know which end it's coming out of, so why not? Why not have a little fun and help people at the same time? So stay tuned for your opportunity to make a difference in people's lives and have a little fun in the process. President Trump is going to address the nation tonight, 9 p.m. Eastern, 6 p.m. Pacific. Who knows? Buckle up. Hang on to your hat. We're going to carry it on Salem News Channel. You won't miss a word of it tonight, 9 p.m. Eastern, 6 p.m. Pacific. I'm not sure if the networks are going to carry it. I know the cable networks are, and I know Salem News Channel is going to be right there with coverage because Salem News Channel has become the preferred channel of choice for people all over America. I was talking to somebody yesterday hearing about our numbers and how many gazillions of hours and viewers we're getting. SNC.tv for all the ways that you can obtain Salem News Channel and watch President Trump's address tonight at 9 p.m. Election integrity is expected to be front and center. He is rumored to be saying that China interfered with the 2020 election. He will not let 2020 go, for better or worse. I happen to think it's for the better. If we don't fix election problems, our country's going to be broken forever. If we don't solve the problem of election shenanigans, I keep hearing them say, well, you need widespread election fraud. We shouldn't have any election fraud. There shouldn't be any unopened mail-in ballots. There shouldn't be any 24/7 drive-thrus to stuff the ballot box. There should be voter ID. It's inexcusable that in a city like New York, where I voted in 2016, and I tried to produce a driver's license, that they practically laughed me out of the joint, saying, we don't need driver's licenses here. This is New York. Go over and vote. We don't care who you are. Go in and vote. That's unacceptable. That's un-American. That's wrong. And Trump won't let it go, and I'm here for that. That's what I voted for. He's got to fix this. Now, he has a nominee for Director of National Intelligence, Jay Clayton, being grilled by Democrats like John Ossoff. John Ossoff is rumored to be on the hot seat over the integrity of his election in Georgia. I mean, it's being rumored online that Trump is going to declare that both John Ossoff and Raphael Warnock were elected illegitimately. Well, we're going to see. What I do know is that yesterday, John Ossoff and Mark Warner and all of them, in a coordinated effort, tried to play gotcha with Jay Clayton. And he was having none of it.
0: Who won the 2020 election?
3: I'm not going to do this with you.
0: This is a job interview. We've established that you have an obligation to be honest and forthright with the committee. Yes, you do have an obligation to be honest and forthright with the committee.
3: Yes.
0: Who won the 2020 election?
3: Like I said, I'm not going to get into that with you.
0: But you do have an obligation to be honest and forthright with the committee.
3: Is anything that I just said not honest or forthright?
0: Yes, you're not being honest or forthright. Who won the 2020 election?
3: I think I've answered the question. We can keep doing this.
0: Well, we're going to keep doing it because you're not being honest and forthright.
3: I'm not
0: going to
3: engage in the theater.
0: It's a simple question, Mr. Clayton.
3: And I've answered.
0: Who won the 2020 presidential election?
3: I've answered it.
0: You're here asking for the support of senators to lead America's intelligence community. We've established that you have an obligation to be honest and forthright with this committee and with the American public, but you refuse to answer a simple matter of fact about the 2020 election. Is that right?
3: No, that's not right.
0: Then answer the question. Who won the 2020 election?
3: I have answered the question.
0: Answer it. What is your answer?
3: I've given you my answer.
0: What is your answer? You refuse to answer a basic question about who won a presidential election, but you asked to lead America's intelligence community? Isn't it humiliating to be unable to answer this question, to have to indulge the president's delusions? We know, you know, everybody in this room knows the truthful answer to that question. Why can you not

0: Warner, he confirmed that he knows that Joe Biden was certified. He understands that the process claimed that Joe Biden won the election, but he wasn't going to play their gotcha game. Now, my buddy Mark Davis, who I do the podcast with every day, and I hope you tune in, M&M Extra, Apple, Spotify, YouTube, subscribe. We're having so much fun, and the podcast is growing. We had a 25% growth in audience from May to June, so it's continuing to grow and build. People seem to really like our energy, our chemistry, our camaraderie, and sometimes we disagree, and this is one of them. Mark thinks that was a terrible answer. Mark said, nah, there's a better way to answer that. And then Mark went into this long 5-minute talk show host monologue of what he thought Jay Clayton should have said. Well, they were going to let him say all that. They would have stopped him 15 seconds in. Mark's argument is that he should have said, well, technically he won, but there are millions who have doubts. Ossoff and these Democrats weren't playing that game. They weren't asking the guy if he thinks that people have doubts. We know people have doubts about the veracity of this election. I think Jay Clayton answered that question perfectly, and I'm glad that President Trump is reportedly going to address all of this tonight. Am I wrong? Are you glad that Trump won't let 2020 alone, or do you wish he would just drop it?
1: In the War of 1812, our nation fought and won America's religious freedom. Today, that constitutional right is being assaulted once more from within.
2: Religious liberty and rights in general were under attack. We all of a sudden became the enemy.
1: In the important new documentary by Dawn's Early Light, anti-Christian bias is exposed at the highest levels of government.
3: I got 6 months house arrest, 5 years probation.
4: I'm sorry, our rights have been suspended?
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1: 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The governmental hostility and prejudice is uncovered, and Trump's fight to restore our constitutional liberties and religious freedom.
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5: Gallagher. A lot of text messages pouring in. California writes, the 2020 election was rigged. Anyone with a lick of integrity and common sense knows it. That's John in California. South Carolina asks a very relevant question. Have the Democrats gotten over January 6th? Absolutely not. I think every time January 6th is brought up, the appropriate response would be, hey, looks like there was a reason for a protest. And Mike, this is from Ohio, Columbus, Ohio. Thank you, Mike. You are so right. Election processes have to be fixed in America. And maybe one more here from Illinois. I wish we could leave it alone, but like you, I know that if we leave it alone, it's going to happen over and over and over again. That's actually Mike in Arkansas, who's a refugee from Illinois. What do you think? Is it a good idea for President Trump to go back down this path? Evidently, that's what he's expected to do tonight. He's reportedly going to bring up information about China. He's going to claim, I think, that there's been evidence uncovered that China interfered with the election machines, with the computer systems that are used for our elections, hacking and everything else. And I know there's some people, even Trump supporters, who are probably rolling their eyes. Oh, brother, here we go again, 2020. That's what they want you to do. They want you to leave it alone. That's why John Ossoff and Mark Warner, that's why they're playing this game with Jake Clayton yesterday. It's a game. It's an absolute game. Look at, you think this was by accident? They're all lining up. Who won the 2020 election? Who was president in 2020? It's a gotcha question. Look, the easy answer, of course, is by virtue of the fact that we suffered through 4 years of Biden from 2020 to 2024, he was obviously the president. But you're asking me to pretend that we don't have doubts about how he got there. Here was Senator Mark Warner going after Jay Clayton yesterday as well.
6: As I said repeatedly, if you're confirmed, you're going to make sure that you speak truth to power. Mm-hmm. And that means even if the truth is not the preferred narrative that somebody wants to hear. So let me just ask you, it should be a simple question. Do you deny that Joe Biden won the 2020 election?
7: Senator, I'm not an election denier. Joe Biden was certified as the president of the United States.
6: Election denial is something we cannot have.
5: Turn it off.
6: Take that as.
5: Turn it off. I can't stand it. Because I'll pull out the clip of all the Democrats claiming that Trump didn't win 2016 in a heartbeat. You want to hear that again? You want to go down that path, Mark Warner? Oh, we can't have election denialism? Well, you better tell Hillary. You better go tell Debbie Wasserman Schultz. You better you know, speak to the ghosts of Jimmy Carter and John Lewis. They all denied it. They all denied that Trump was legitimate. You want me to play that clip, that montage? I'm not going to waste your time because they're a joke. The Democrats are engaged in a giant game. They are terrified that their scam of getting illegals to vote is going to go away with the mass deportation effort. That's why they're against it so absurdly, and they are worried that Trump is going to put a lid on election fraud once and for all. John's in Illinois. Hey, John, welcome back. How are you, sir?
8: It's Mike out of Illinois. Thank you, Mike, for taking my call today.
5: You bet.
8: God bless Mike, who moved to the great state of Arkansas and left Illinois stand because it's just horrible in many ways. And God bless him for being able to get that out of there.
5: You're talking about the texter who called, who texted me from Arkansas. Yes, sir. Gotcha.
8: Yes, sir. And, you know, you were talking about the 2020 election, why it's important that we address that and why we need to, because it's a baseline of leadership.
5: Amen.
8: If you have problems in your own household and you don't address them, even if it's in the past, you're prone to go ahead and having them just repeat over and over again. You know, that's why so many people feel a disconnect from our government. They operate their finances outside the boundaries of how our household finances could be operated, and they'd seem to be fine with it. But if we did that, we would lose everything. We would even find ourselves in jail, if not, you know, in worse situations. This is the problem, Mike. People in America do not look for a leader. They're looking for somebody to sweep it under the rug, give them a salesman smile, and say everything is fine. We have to get over that. We have to stop. And it's really the... Even back in the day when Rush Limbaugh was there, we have a culture problem. And that's the culture we're living with right now, and we have to change it.
5: He makes some terrific points, and I will say this. I will add that I believe that the over-the-top reaction that the beast, that the machine had in destroying the life of Tina Peters or Mike Lindell or anybody who dared to challenge the narrative, the way they destroyed people's lives is the tell. That's the proof. That, to me, is the evidence that they knew that people were on to them. Am I wrong? 800-655-MIKE.
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0: Gallagher.
1: Boy, I am getting just buried with text messages about the debate over whether or not to play the video clip of Chuck Schumer passing wind on the Senate floor. It was all over the news last night, the New York Post. Somebody told me, I think Laura Ingraham played it, maybe. It was everywhere, just all over the place. It's a story. And somebody just texted...
0: Mike Gallagher.
1: Excuse you. Somebody just texted from Minnesota, Schumer's an old man, and we all fart. Get over it. Well, speak for yourself, Minnesota. Excuse me. You may be passing wind all over the place. Some of us have a little self-control. Now, but and you got to hear how bad it is. It is blatant. It is obvious. It is hysterical. And this audience, I think, is clamoring to hear it. However, there are people who don't want to hear it. There are people who are going to be offended by it. I think I've got a way to have a win-win. We're on about the midway point of our Food for the Poor campaign to help the victims of the Venezuelan earthquakes. And this wonderful Christian ministry, Food for the Poor, is rushing medical supplies, food, water, tarps, personal hygiene items to the people who have lost everything in Venezuela, because that's what Food for the Poor does. And many of you have supported Food for the Poor over the years, and I'm grateful. I'm so grateful. So I'm inviting you to go to MikeOnline.com to make a donation. I'm hoping that you will help get us to another level. We're almost back where we're almost on track to be where we ought to be. I want us to hit our goal. The goal is almost $50,000. We can do it. This audience never lets me down. You have never failed me. Yesterday, I asked for maybe somebody who might be interested in making a $25,000 donation and come to New York for a big Broadway show and a backstage tour, and you get to meet a big Broadway star in person. And I'll take you to New York like I'm doing another couple in Dallas this fall. Or come to Tampa, Florida, if you prefer. I'll take you for a boat ride. Now, how daring am I that I'm going to take a stranger out in the middle of Tampa Bay on a boat? That's like an episode right out of The Sopranos. You may never hear from me again. So, look, if you're interested in the $25,000,

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6: But I think you're putting the bar, you're raising the bar too high with me, I think. I don't think I'm as classy as you think I am. But look.
7: You fool a lot of people then, because you are, I think.
6: Aw, you're so sweet. Thank you, Kay. Well, see what I mean? Kay doesn't want me to play it. And if we don't get a $500 donation, Kay's going to get her wish. But see, I believe that $500 is going to go a long way to getting food and medical supplies and bottles of water and hygiene and all the stuff that the people in Venezuela are needing right now. And like Kay even admitted, Food for the Poor is a beautiful, beautiful ministry. So, look, it's up to you. It's going to come down to one member of the audience. We're holding a line right now. And if you call and come through with a $500 tax-deductible donation that you can share and give the information to Tracy, I'll play the clip. If you don't make the donation, no clip. Drew's in Silver Spring, Maryland. Hey, Drew, welcome to the show. How are you?
8: Thanks. I'm doing well. Thanks for taking my call.
6: You bet.
8: Just a quick thing about Chuck Schumer and this farting thing. And I just want to say that anything that comes out of his back end is going to sound a hell of a lot better than anything that comes out of his mouth.
6: Have you seen the clip yet?
8: I have not.
6: Oh, boy. All right. Well, wait till you hear it. Because you're right. It's a metaphor. I mean, it is a total metaphor. It is a perfect example of what I think it sums up what the Democrat Party is at right now. It's everything that we think the Democrat Party is. And North Carolina just texted, Mike, absolutely, get that donation, play the video. We need a good laugh today. We got to have some fun. Well, thank you, North Carolina. But look, so far, no donors, no takers. If you don't step up, we can't play it. Kay's going to get her wish. Poor Richard from Dallas, who calls all the time, he called in, I agree with Kay. Don't play it. We can't hear Chuck Schumer passing gas. That's offensive. Come on, lighten up. Look, this is so humiliating for the massively important, powerful Chuck Schumer of New York. I mean, that is absolute gold to for the world to see and hear what this guy was capable of. And I get that he's 80. Somebody said, well, he did it accidentally. And Eric Hansen said, well, yeah, he's 80. That happens. I hope not. Hope it won't happen to me someday. What, if people just let her rip? That actually did happen to me years ago in Spartanburg, South Carolina. Back in the day when I was a local host in Greenville, Spartanburg, and Anderson, South Carolina, we had a sales rep named Marcia Gelband. And Marcia was a lovely lady. I loved working with her, and she and I went to a client together. You know, when you're in local radio, you go around with the reps, and you present your show to a client, and you hopefully get them to buy advertising. And Marcia and I were in a store, I'll never forget this, and there was a little old lady standing at the counter. And Marcia and I were walking behind her, and she let one go, and the reaction from Marcia, I will never, ever forget it. I laugh about it to this day, and that was 30 years ago. True story. True story. Now, and here's another text from South Carolina. Mike, fair is fair. Will you play the clip every time you get a $500 donation? Absolutely. I have to. That'll be my obligation. That'll be my necessity. But, you know, so far, nobody coming through. We're going to see. We're going to give you a couple minutes. If you don't call, you don't call. But, yes, every time somebody makes a $500 donation, it's like the little slot machine. Ding, ding, ding. Only it'll be Schumer with a decidedly different sound, not a ding, ding, ding. 800-655-MIKE, and I'm praying right now that somebody's heart will be touched, because $500 will really go a long way. And I'm really hoping and praying you'll come through. 800-655-6453. Speaking of prayer, I mentioned yesterday there is a dear, dear friend of mine who had surgery. And it was the surgery scared me. First of all, not cancer at all, thank the Lord. But the surgery involved the removal of, if you can believe this, a grapefruit-sized cyst being removed from her body. Now, that to me sounds like a lot. But apparently now with robotics and all that, it's not the massive intensive surgery, but it's not a minor thing. And I prayed that you would pray for my friend, that she would do well with the surgery, and they would get it out, and everything would be great. Well, I'm happy to report, first of all, thank you for your prayers. Thank you for stepping up, because she did great. She had some trouble with some nausea after the surgery, and she had kind of a rough afternoon and early evening, but she slept good. I think the nausea was probably from the general anesthesia. So, but she's doing great. She's going home, headed home today. Praise God. So thank you for praying. Thank you for knowing that she's going to be 100%. I believe strongly in leaning into prayer warriors. And look, right now I'm praying for one person, just one, because I want to play the clip. I don't want to make Kay mad at me, but I want to play this clip. But I can't play unless we get a $500 donation. 800-655-MIKE. Hoping you'll come through. My prayer is that one person's heart will be touched, maybe two. I know a lot of people's hearts have been touched over Think Factor. And that's one of our great sponsors, brought to you by the same folks who brought you Relief Factor. If you've ever thought, I wish I could feel more clear, more focused, more in control of my day, now you can. 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
1: Okay, the text line blowing up. People are asking. Look, South Carolina writes, Chuck Schumer is actually a little brave. Because let's face it, he had a 50-50 chance of it not just being wind at his age and condition. LOL. That's pretty rough. Iowa writes, look, what you're probably going to play is the sound of Schumer hitting the fan. And finally, Illinois writes, please, please, please, Mike, just lower the bar so low that I can slither over it. I would love to hear this clip and have this laugh right now. And finally to Illinois, Mike, this is the funniest thing I've ever heard. You're hysterical. I can't believe that you managed to get donations for your Food for the Poor campaign while having fun with the Schumer clip. Well, that's the idea. We want to have a little fun. And guess what? We do have a donor. We have Mike in Eden Prairie, Minnesota. God bless you, Mike. You've donated $500. To our campaign. I am so thankful because I was praying because, look, $500 is going to get a lot of medical supplies, food, bottled water to the people of Venezuela. So thank you very, very much, Mike in Eden Prairie, Minnesota. Thanks to you, the audience can be treated to this.
2: Now on Iran and the NDAA. When all the Trump administration can say
1: that was it. That was it. I mean, it's just, and he pauses. And as people pointed out, he actually smirked a little bit after he did it. So he knew he did it. It's kind of like he had that kind of impish little, oops, oops. And wait a minute, what's this? Uh-oh. We had Mike from Eden Prairie, Minnesota with a $500 donation. What's this? We've got Jack in Colorado. Look, it's my obligation. Them's the rules. I said for every $500 donation that came in, I'd play it again. So, okay, thank you, Jack. Jack's called us before. I like Jack. He's a good caller. We've got him on hold there. Hey, Jack in Colorado, this one's for you.
2: Now on Iran and the NDAA. When all the Trump administration...
1: He just keeps talking like it's like he didn't do anything, but he smirks. He smiles a little bit. But again, don't be mad at me. I'm only doing my duty, okay? This is my duty to share with you. And this made news. It wasn't just me. I mean, apparently it was in the New York Post and TMZ. So don't shoot the messenger. Don't forget President Trump's speech tonight at 9 p.m. Eastern, 6 p.m. Pacific. And golly, what's he going to do? I'm going to have some fun tonight. By the way, can I do this? I can bring our text line with me to my home because it's a computer program. And I love interacting with people when there's a primetime address at night when I'm not in the radio or TV studios at Salem News Channel or Salem Radio Network. So you know what I'd like us to do? Why don't you text me tonight if you think about it, 800-655-MIKE. I'll head into the text line. I'll go into the text room, and you can go ahead and we'll interact with each other via text, okay? So 800-655-6453, we'll talk and we'll chat, we'll react in real time. I'll text you back, and it'll be a way that we can kind of be personally connected after, during and after President Trump's national address, which again will be carried on Salem News Channel tonight at 9 p.m. Eastern, 6 p.m. Pacific, President Trump's speech. And look, I hope that he's going to tackle this, and reportedly, I mean, as it's been reported in the news, that he's going to lay out evidence that there was Chinese interference in the U.S. election. CBS is reporting that Beijing compromised U.S. voter data and the CIA knew about it but withheld the information from him during his first term in office. Speech is expected to be attended by senior administration officials, including the directors of the CIA, FBI, DNI and DHS. Now, the White House has not confirmed CBS's report, but it actually could be a massive thing. Will the broadcast networks carry it? Who cares? We're going to carry it. Salem News Channel, SNC.TV. Coming up, what about these data centers and this drama about them? I had a conversation, a pretty eye-opening conversation the other day with somebody who claims that they're going to be surveillance centers by the government. Have you heard that? The latest conspiracy theory, we'll try to track it all down for you, coming up.
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